0: says China has responded to 2018 tariffs by sending goods to other countries for packaging and assembly. White House trade advisor Peter Navarro says China launders exports through more than 40 countries, causing tax revenue losses of $19 to $26 billion each year. China's leader Xi Jinping is scheduled to visit Washington in September. Bob Agner reporting.
1: President Trump is ordering the Pentagon to scale back planned military exercises with South Korea after criticizing Seoul's response to Iran's nuclear program. The president called the drills costly and said that they send an inappropriate signal to North Korea. This is SRN News.
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5: 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We let nature do its job.
6: I ran this by my doctor. I always run it by her, everything I take. And I told her I've been taking this for a while. Is this okay to take? She goes, oh, this is wonderful for you to take. Keep taking it. She goes, I approved this. This is very good. So she said, yes. She said, this is one thing you can take that's very good. I'm not going to stop taking Ounce of Nature.
7: When I go out, I take a bottle of each because sometimes I end up talking to people in the restaurants here. Someone looking at them, I say, oh, this isn't a Christmas decoration that's red and green. This is my Balance of Nature. I tell people all the time, I'm happier and I feel better. I love this product. It's done so much for me, it's not even funny. And don't think I'm not talking to everybody that I know about it.
5: You can never have too many fruit and vegetable ingredients. That's why Balance of Nature's fruits and veggies supplements are derived from whole food ingredients.
8: I'm 76. I feel great with it, and I won't stop ever taking it.
9: I'm 67, and I'm pretty active. I go out in the fields and work, and I notice the difference. I take it in the morning, but I've been taking it, you know, religiously. My body seems to like it.
10: If it wasn't good, I wouldn't be doing it for 23 years. So it works good.
11: I'm 76 years of age. Just over a year ago, began taking Balance of Nature. I enjoyed the effects of their product so much that I just continued in its use. I just wake up in the morning and I wake up feeling good. It's absolutely a fantastic product.
12: 2 weeks after I had been taking, after I had started taking them, I told the wife, I said, I don't know what it is, but I feel like I'm 20 years old. Ever since, I mean, I just stayed on it. And I'm not the most educated guy, but anyhow, I'm not the dumbest guy in the area. And I do know what they got in there, just reading on it and everything. I'm pleased with it. Anybody I speak to, I convince them right away that give it a try.
13: My son was saying, Mom, why are you paying so much for this? The supplement store has the exact same thing. And I said, no, they don't. You know, because he was telling me that they have similar products as Balance of Nature. But then when he came over to my house and he looked at the label of the Balance of Nature about all the, you know, ingredients and everything, he realized, oh, yeah, this is a superior quality, superior product.
14: Balance of Nature makes a difference in my well-being and how I feel and everything. It's true. It makes a difference. If you take Balance of Nature, you have a happy day because you just feel a little better. It's like a restaurant in New Orleans. Her famous saying was, when you come to our restaurant, you leave a little happier than when you got here. And that's what Balance of Nature does.

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4: I've been with you all a while now. I swear by it. Yeah, I love it. I bought a lot of stuff that didn't work before, but they do help me a lot. I tell everybody about it. I tell all my friends. I swear by it.
5: I've been taking it for years. I am 65, and the stuff that I'm able to do is, it amazes people that are in their 40s.
6: And I've just been doing great, and I just feel like it's a definite advantage to take them. Let me just say one other thing. I mentioned to my doctor that I was taking Balance of Nature, and they said they were very positive about that. And they said that was really good. That's a good product. And so I've been very pleased.
7: It's wonderful. My wife and I really do benefit from it. It's an excellent product.
3: 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I'm just pleased this punch to be taking it.
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9: My brother was here with his wife, and I said, listen, take the rest of these two bottles. And my brother's like, well, and I said, no, there's nothing to think about. Just get it, order it, get it on auto ship. And in the first couple months, you may not thank me and go, I don't feel anything. But I said, but about that third month, it starts kicking in. I mean, I'm singing, I'm doing dishes. I love it. Absolutely love, love, love it.
10: 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I stand by this 100%. You probably got the best supplement on the market.
3: I'm always on the road driving, and I take care of people's dogs. I do feel a difference. And I'm always telling everybody about take Balance of Nature, take Balance of Nature. And the fiber and spice is really great. You know, sometimes when you're on the road all the time and you don't eat right and stuff, I take that, and it's wonderful. It's very good.
11: I feel wonderful. And I'm 77 years old. I exercise 2 hours a day, and I feel fantastic. I am so happy with it, and I've referred it to my friends, and they look at me like happy. And I said, I'm 77 years old, and I do not feel like I'm 77. I said, try it. It's worth every penny.
12: I've been watching it on TV, and then so has my husband, and I guess he just called up and surprised me. He had ordered it, and I didn't expect it for me to notice it so right away. I kind of shocked my husband when I told him. I've been taking it like a little over a week. I'm taking it, and I can already notice the difference. I just feel very good. I can't even put it into words. I feel really good every day. I don't wake up grouchy. I love everybody to take it. I think it's wonderful.
13: Honey, I am like a different woman. I mean, finally one day I kept seeing that commercial, and I said, what the heck? What do I got to lose? I started feeling a little bit better. So I got my sister on them. I got my daughter on them. I can't say enough about them. I really can't. Those commercials that you all do is the truth.
8: Did you know that with Balance of Nature's fruits and veggies supplements, you can open the capsules and mix the powder into your favorite foods and drinks?
14: Man, you talk about hitting a grand slam, just feeling just incredible. And I mean, I haven't felt this great in years. I'm 52, and with these, wow. And I just appreciate, I'm impressed. I've never felt this great. I just want to say thank you to you guys.
15: A lot of times people don't understand what a supplement is. A supplement is in addition to your regular foods. It's really just an incredible formula, and I've been doing nutrients for 43 years. It has a tremendous effect on how I feel, my well-being. I love the way it gives me all my supplements for fruits and vegetables, which I take a lot of anyway. But I find that this gives me that supplement that I was missing before.
16: That's some good stuff, I'll tell you. It really works.

0: I'm just really pleased with your product. I've been using it now for 3 years.
1: I've been taking it for a while now. I feel better. I live on the balance of nature. I plan on taking it forever.
0: I've been a very happy customer. I like the product, and I'm telling a lot of people about it.
2: I like your product. Your product is great. I'm 75, and it works well for me.
3: Yeah, I'm 70 years old, and it's really made a difference. It feels good.
4: Oh, I just feel better. I can tell the difference.
5: I feel like a teenager because I walk 2 miles every day, me and my husband. I mean, you can't go wrong with this product, I tell you.
6: Yeah, I'll tell you what, I'm here in San Diego. I mean, I surf, I'm active. You know, I'm an ex-college athlete. Well, I've decided, you know, I'm going to try that balance of nature. Let's just see what happens. Like, after about a month and a half, man, what a difference. That sold me right there. That's when I was like, you know, this stuff's working, so I'm going to stick with it. And so I've been sticking with it ever since. And it's definitely helped, and I definitely feel good. Seems like to be the real deal.
7: I'm 82 years old, and I take it regularly every morning, every night. I was on vitamins for about 40 years, and I didn't know whether they were good or not. But when I quit that and I went on Balance of Nature, I just feel good. I'm completely satisfied. I'll never quit.
8: Well, the old gray mare ain't what she used to be. I am enjoying life much better.
9: I'm 82, and I can do a lot of things. I can go 24 hours. In fact, I'm going out of the country for 5 weeks, but I'm happy with it. I think that's the balance of nation. I don't go anywhere without it.
10: Well, I've been taking it for some time. We saw the ad, and we thought we would give it a try. And I noticed after the first month, we just felt better. I told my doctor, too, and she says, this sounds like a really good product for you to be taking. We plan to take it for life.
11: Did you know that our fruits and veggie supplements contain a variety of 16 whole fruits and 15 whole vegetable ingredients? We do not add or take anything away. We let nature do its job.
12: I ran this by my doctor. I always run it by her, everything I take. And I told her I've been taking this for a while. Is this okay to take? She goes, oh, this is wonderful for you to take. Keep taking it. She goes, I approved this. This is very good. So she said, yes, she said, this is one thing you can take that's very good. I'm not going to stop taking Balance of Nature.
13: When I go out, I take a bottle of each because sometimes I end up talking to people in the restaurants here. Someone looking at them, I say, oh, this isn't a Christmas decoration that's red and green. This is my Balance of Nature. I tell people all the time, I'm happier and I feel better. I love this product. It's done so much for me, it's not even funny. And don't think I'm not talking to everybody that I know about it.
11: You can never have too many fruit and vegetable ingredients. That's why Balance of Nature's fruits and veggies supplements are derived from whole food ingredients.
8: I'm 76. I feel great with it, and I won't stop ever taking it.
14: I'm 67, and I'm pretty active. I go out in the fields and work, and I notice the difference. I take it in the morning, but I've been taking it, you know, religiously. My body seems to like it.
15: If it wasn't good, I wouldn't be doing it for 23 years. So it works good.
16: I'm 76 years of age. Just over a year ago, began taking Balance of Nature. I enjoyed the effects of their product so much that I just continued in its use. I just wake up in the morning and I wake up feeling good. It's absolutely a fantastic product.
17: My son was saying, Mom, why are you paying so much for this? The supplement store has the exact same thing. And I said, no, they don't. You know, because he was telling me that they have similar products as Balance of Nature. But then when he came over to my house and he looked at the label of the Balance of Nature, about all the, you know, ingredients and everything, he realized, oh, yeah, this is a superior quality, superior product.
18: 2 weeks after I had been taken, after I had started taking them, I told the wife, I said, I don't know what it is, but I feel like I'm 20 years old. Ever since, I mean, I just stayed on it. And I'm not the most educated guy, but anyhow, I'm not the dumbest guy in the area. And I do know what they got in there, just reading on it and everything. I'm pleased with it. Anybody I speak to, I convince them right away that give it a try.
19: Balance of Nature makes a difference in my well-being and how I feel and everything. It's true. It makes a difference. If you take Balance of Nature, you have a happy day because you just feel a little better. It's like a restaurant in New Orleans. Her famous saying was, when you come to our restaurant, you leave a little happier than when you got here. And that's what Balance of Nature does. It lets your day be a little happier than it would be without the Balance of Nature.
20: It's awesome stuff. I just love the product. I am so glad I seen the commercial, went for it, and ordered me some. And then my husband said, have you seen that commercial of Balance of Nature? And I looked at him, and I'm like, yeah. And he goes, I think we ought to try it. And I says, I am. And so I says, I'll order you some. He loves it. I love it. We won't be without it.
21: It was the one thing that I was missing in my diet. And since me being a very active person, I do mountain biking, you know, I do triathlons, I run, bike, you know, so I'm always active, you know. I couldn't say anything negative about this product. I mean, it's just, like I said, it's been 100% natural, and I tell you, I feel amazing.
11: 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It is essential to get nutrition from whole fruits and vegetables. That's why many of the seeds, skin, and core are included in Balance of Nature's fruits and veggie supplements.
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25: You know what? 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
26: 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I swear by it. Yeah, I love it. I bought a lot of stuff that didn't work before, but they do help me a lot. I tell everybody about it. I tell all my friends. I swear by it.
27: I've been taking it for years. I am 65, and the stuff that I'm able to do is, it amazes people that are in their 40s.
28: And I've just been doing great, and I just feel like it's a definite advantage to take them. Let me just say one other thing. I mentioned to my doctor that I was taking Balance of Nature, and they said they were very positive about that. And they said that was really good. That's a good product. And so I've been very pleased.
29: It's wonderful. My wife and I really do benefit from it. It's an excellent product.
30: 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I'm just pleased this punch to be taking it.
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31: My brother was here with his wife, and I said, listen, take the rest of these two bottles. And my brother's like, well, and I said, no, there's nothing to think about. Just get it, order it, get it on auto ship. And in the first couple months, you may not thank me and go, I don't feel anything. But I said, but about that third month, it starts kicking in. I mean, I'm singing, I'm doing dishes. I love it. Absolutely love, love, love it.
32: I was taking 16 different products a day, okay? My multiple B complex, you name it, I was taking it. My average cost per week was $150. That's $7,500 a year I'm spending on vitamins. And you have to have something whole like this product is. And I'm telling you, vitamins, they're crazy expensive. But this product, now I stand by this product. I stand by this 100%. You probably got the best supplement on the market.
33: I feel wonderful.
0: and I'm 77 years old. I exercise 2 hours a day, and I feel fantastic. I am so happy with it, and I've referred it to my friends, and they look at me like happy. And I said, I'm 77 years old, and I do not feel like I'm 77. I said, try it. It's worth every penny.
1: I've been watching it on TV, and then my son has my husband, and I guess he just called up and surprised me. He had ordered it, and I didn't expect it for me to notice it so right away. I kind of shocked my husband when I told him. I've been taking it like a little over a week. I'm taking it, and then I can already notice the difference. I do feel very good. I can't even put it into words. I feel really good every day. I don't wake up grouchy. I love everybody to take it. I think it's wonderful.
2: Honey, I am like a different woman. I mean, finally one day I kept seeing that commercial, and I said, what the heck? What do I got to lose? I started feeling a little bit better. So I got my sister on them. I got my daughter on them. I can't say enough about them. I really can't. Those commercials that you all do is the truth.
11: Did you know that Balance of Nature's fruits and veggies supplements are derived from whole food ingredients? It is essential to get nutrition from whole fruits and vegetables. That's why many of the seeds, skin, and core are included in Balance of Nature's fruits and veggies supplements.
3: Man, you talk about hitting a grand slam, just feeling just incredible. And I mean, I haven't felt this great in years. I'm 52, and with these, wow. And I just appreciate, I'm impressed. I've never felt this great. I just want to say thank you to you guys.
4: A lot of times people don't understand what a supplement is. A supplement is in addition to your regular foods. It's really just an incredible formula, and I've been doing nutrients for 43 years. It has a tremendous effect on how I feel, my well-being. I love the way it gives me all my supplements for fruits and vegetables, which I take a lot of anyway. But I find that this gives me that supplement that I was missing before.
18: That's some good stuff, I'll tell you. It really works.
5: I'm just really pleased with your product. I've been using it now for 3 years.
31: I've been taking it for a while now. I feel better. I live on the Balance of Nature. I plan on taking it forever.
5: I've been a very happy customer. I like the product, and I'm telling a lot of people about it.
32: I like your product. Your product is great. I'm 75, and it works well for me.
2: Yeah, I'm 70 years old, and it's really made a difference. It feels good.
1: Oh, I just feel better. I can tell the difference.
25: I stay like a teenager because I walk 2 miles every day, me and my husband. I mean, you can't go wrong with this product, I tell you.
6: Yeah, I'll tell you what, I'm here in San Diego. I mean, I surf, I'm active. You know, I'm an ex-college athlete. Well, I've decided, you know, I'm going to try that Balance of Nature. Let's just see what happens. Like, after about a month and a half, man, what a difference. That sold me right there. That's when I was like, you know, this stuff's working, so I'm going to stick with it. And so I've been sticking with it ever since, and it's definitely helped, and I definitely feel good. Seems like to be the real deal.
7: I'm 82 years old. And I take it regularly every morning, every night. I was on vitamins for about 40 years, and I didn't know whether they were good or not. But when I quit that and I went on Balance of Nature, I just feel good. I'm completely satisfied. I'll never quit.
2: Well, the old gray mare ain't what she used to be. I am enjoying life much better. I'm 82, and I can do a lot of things. I can go 24 hours. In fact, I'm going out of the country for 5 weeks, but I'm happy with it. I think that's the Balance of Nature. I don't go anywhere without it.
24: Well, I've been taking it for some time. We saw the ad, and we thought we would give it a try. And I noticed after the first month, we just felt better. I told my doctor, too, and she says, this sounds like a really good product for you to be taking. We plan to take it for life.
11: Did you know that our fruits and veggies supplements contain a variety of 16 whole fruits and 15 whole vegetable ingredients? We do not add or take anything away. We let nature do its job.
25: I ran this by my doctor. I always run it by her, everything I take. And I told her I've been taking this for a while. Is this okay to take? She goes, oh, this is wonderful for you to take. Keep taking it. She goes, I approved this. This is very good. So she said, yes, this is one thing you can take that's very good. I'm not going to stop taking Balance of Nature.
11: Be adventurous. Open our fruits and veggies supplements to see, smell, and taste the difference. 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
25: You know what? I actually am starting to feel better every day. Every day a little better.
26: I've been with you all a while now. I swear by it. Yeah, I love it. I bought a lot of stuff that didn't work before, but they do help me a lot. I tell everybody about it. I tell all my friends.
11: Did you know that Balance of Nature's fruits and veggies supplements are derived from whole food ingredients? It is essential to get nutrition from whole fruits and vegetables. That's why many of the seeds, skin, and core are included in Balance of Nature's fruits and veggies supplements.
28: I've just been doing great, and I just feel like it's a definite advantage to take them. Let me just say one other thing. I mentioned to my doctor that I was taking Balance of Nature, and they said they were very positive about that. 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
32: 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I've got my uncle on it, my mom on it. I've got four or five of my best friends from high school on it. They all have their own little story to tell about this condition or that conditioning going away. So kudos. It's just an amazing product.
0: 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I'm your host, Colleen, and here we are in spring. I think we've all been waiting for spring this year. It's that time of year where we feel like we need to freshen things up. Well, how about freshening up your diet? Balance of Nature has an easy way to do that because they have put fruits and veggies into a capsule that is easy for you to take, and you get all the fruits and veggies you need in seconds. We're going to listen into some real people. These are real stories with real results from using Balance of Nature and adding fruits and vegetables into their diet. Here, let's listen into these success stories.
13: I'm a registered nurse, and I just want to tell you that I honestly feel that your product is wonderful. And I mean that sincerely. And I've taken supplements. I'm definitely in my 60s. I'm not a kid. And this is the best product I've ever had.
14: And when I talked to them, they were talking about a difference in me. And I said, I think it's this product. And I mentioned it to them. And one of the things they said was that I act younger. I seem to have more energy. And I didn't even think about those aspects of it. But after listening to them and then thinking about it, this is the way that I ended up saying it, was that if I were to say that I felt 10 years younger, that would be a lie. Because it's more like 15. That's just the truth. I mean, I feel energy. I feel, even like my memory and, little things.
15: I attribute it to the Balance of Nature because truly my diet hasn't changed at all. And I definitely was getting the cold. I mean, the chills and the sweat and that. And so for 2 days, it was only 2 days, I doubled my dose. And I really think that's what kicked it. And I feel 100% now.
13: I am very happy with this product. I'll be 89 in less than 2 months. I have a very healthy diet and have for many, many years. I'm very physically active. I eat mostly Mediterranean diet, and I eat most of my shopping is produce. I added this because I'm typically a very frisky, active person, and I thought, well, maybe I could be even friskier, and guess what? I am. I used to be, since I've been older, I've been taking an hour-long nap every day and then tearing it up the rest of the time. Now I set the timer for an hour, and I'm wide awake in about 25 minutes, and that's it for the day. And I'm really very pleased with what this has done with taking 3x3. Because of COVID, I haven't been going to the nursery. I'm an avid gardener, and I haven't been going. But I finally got brave enough to go to the nursery and pick up some plants for winter. And the next day I spent 7.5 hours total digging in the garden without feeling tired. And at the end of the day, I did my typical 30-minute walk around the neighborhood feeling wonderful. So that's a testament to this product, too.
16: I'm doing wonderful. I've never had a problem. I had major surgery 3 years ago, and my doctor's like, I don't know what you're doing. He goes, but for your age, not to be on any medications. And he said, and I was not even a week out post-op, and I was already healing. And he's like, whatever you're doing, keep doing it.
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0: 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Welcome back to the Balance of Nature radio show. Thanks for spending your weekend with us talking health and wellness. We just got inspired by those success stories by real life customers. And now we're going to learn a little bit more. We want to introduce radio show host Laura Smith. She's a great friend of Balance of Nature, and she is with Dr. Douglas Howard, the founder and formulator of Balance of Nature today. So stay with us and listen into this interview. Dr. Douglas Howard and Susan Howard, thank you so much for joining us today. And I just want to ask you, I have so many questions about Balance of Nature. I don't even know where to start.
1: Hi, it's great to be here again.
0: Hi, Laura. Good to be back. I'm very curious as to how there can actually be a product on the market that's nothing but fruits and vegetables with absolutely nothing else in it. How in the world can this be life-changing? And where did you get the idea for it? And how did you know which fruits and vegetables to actually select for the product Balance of Nature?
1: Well, started out, I studied in Russia for several years. And while I was there, I started seeing the need for nutrition more and more. And when I returned back to my practice in the United States, then I started seeing how lousy our diets really were. When I started really realizing how important that balance of chemistry is, how much A to C to D to E. And back then I still believed that D was a vitamin. It's not, it's a hormone. Anyways, and I started seeing the necessity of balance of chemistry. And so I started searching which one was the best, which vitamin was the best in balance. And at the same time, then the notion started coming of, you know, we were discovering more and more chemistry in fruits and vegetables, resveratrol, quercetin, zeaxanthin, all these different chemicals that we were finding had positive effects, but they were from different fruits and vegetables. And so then I was on that path and I was looking for which of these vitamins is going to be the magical vitamin. There was a day that I was like, well, I'm searching for the perfect balance of all of this chemistry. And at the same time, there's all this chemistry we haven't even discovered yet. That's when I started learning that there's hundreds of thousands of chemicals just in an apple alone, and hundreds of thousands in an orange, and all of them. And then I went, well, wait, I may be dead when we find this magic chemical I'm looking for, because out of all of this, how am I going to find this needle in the haystack? And on top of that, I already know where the perfect balance of all of these vitamins is. It's in our fruits and vegetables. It was already made for us, for our bodies. And so that's when I went, okay, well, I've got to get back to that. I just have to get my patients to be able to consume that. And as I did that, first I started trying to have them have better diets. Well, that was like leading a horse to water and trying to get him to drink that didn't want to drink. And then I started having some people juice, because I thought, okay, well, I can get them to juice and get a concentrated amount. Well, later I realized that's an extract because, for example, I got people to juice, but they were juicing mostly carrot and apple, let's say, maybe carrot, apple, and celery. But I had patients starting to come in with carotenemia, which means they were turning orange because they just were consuming so much, you know, of carrot juice. Well, that wasn't healthy. They were not supposed to be orange. Then I started trying to figure out how to get this in there. And I started realizing the number one component of all of these fruits and vegetables is water. If I can just remove the water without damaging all of the other chemistry, then I can pack it more dense. I never imagined I could get it as dense as we have it. I never imagined that I would be able to get it down to three fruit capsules and three vegetable capsules and have the same nutrient value as eating over 10 servings of fruits and vegetables every day.
0: You know, what I find so interesting is what you're talking about is when I try to eat healthy and get the fruits and vegetables that I need, it's really a process. I have to go to the supermarket. It's very, very expensive where I live. You have to spend a lot of time shopping. And in order to keep the nutrition in, you basically kind of have to eat it raw. It's really hard to get 10 or 11 servings a day that you're recommending, Dr. Howard. And so for me, Balance of Nature is just an easier way to do this and actually more economical.
3: Yeah, it cuts out all the shopping, cleaning, chopping, and chewing. You just swallow it. I mean, it's true. And there's a lot of chewing involved in that much fruits and vegetables.
0: Absolutely. So
1: now I'm not going to tell you don't need to eat fruits and vegetables anymore. You do. But the beauty of this also is once you start taking Balance of Nature, it's interesting. Your appetite generally starts to increase towards fruits and vegetables, and many people report decreases towards sweets.
4: Well, that's a wonderful thing.
3: Yeah.
4: Wouldn't it be great if we could all substitute that? Dr. Howard, when somebody does take these 10 servings a day with Balance of Nature, what is it that they can expect to feel? I mean, how is it that something so small like that could actually maybe prevent some of the diseases that you were talking about in some of your literature?
1: Well, it's interesting. We'll have anywhere from somebody saying from minutes after I took my first dosage, it's like somebody flipped the light switch on and I just feel it, all the way to nothing. I mean, it doesn't necessarily mean you're going to feel something in your body. By the time you feel something, or by the time you feel a symptom, you've lost over 60% of the function of that cell, tissue, or organ. And that's important to note. So what I really developed this was not to feel anything, but was to prevent aging diseases, was my original purpose, to prevent the risk of cataracts and strokes and heart attack and heart disease and cancer, macular degeneration, and aging diseases is what we really, that was the focus of what I was doing. It's not to cure anything. I guess that's what I'm trying to say. My purpose wasn't to cure anything. It's to give the body the chemistry and the nutrition that it needs to do what it needs. Your body is far more intelligent and knows what it needs to do more than I can force it to do something.
4: For those that are just tuning in, I'm talking with Dr. Douglas Howard, the formulator of Balance of Nature's fruits and veggies and fiber and spice. 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
4: Welcome back. I'm Laura Smith, and we're talking with Dr. Douglas Howard, the founder and formulator of Balance of Nature, and his wife, Susan Howard. Balance of Nature is a product that has changed my life by helping me to get over 10 servings of fruits and vegetables every day in a huge variety. You get a combination of 31 fruits and vegetables that have been scientifically proven to make sure you are getting everything your body needs on a daily basis. I know that you say often on the program, we don't claim the Balance of Nature as a cure-all or a cure for cancer, but what doesn't the right proper nutrition help? And then I know that at your company, you receive literally thousands of letters from people who have been taking Balance of Nature and different issues, maladies, health problems that have been alleviated and made better because of taking it. Are you allowed to tell us some of what that is?
1: Sure. I mean, and I do want to stress that. We don't claim to be a cure for everything. Early in my career, I remember a lady calling from Texas, and she was just absolutely furious at me. And she said, how dare you say cancer is preventable? Cancer is preventable a great percentage of the time. But she was furious at me because she had a son who had passed away. And I said, I'm so sorry if that's what you, if you think I'm blaming you for that cancer, I'm not. But many times, in fact, I'll say most times, even cancer is a lifestyle disease, simply meaning that the way you live your life on the physical basis, on the nutritional basis or chemical basis, and on your spiritual, emotional, mental basis, many of the lifestyle diseases, that's what they're caused by, including cancer, heart attack, and stroke.
2: Some of the testimonials I've heard on some of your programs have sounded almost miraculous, too good to be true. We're talking major diseases like hepatitis C, cancer, MS. I mean, really big, huge things. And these wonderful people are claiming that Balance of Nature has actually helped them.
3: Well, I think it's important to note, and this was something that took me a long time to get. And when people, there's lots of instances out there when someone has something horrible and they have a surgery or a drug or something, or they say, oh, doctor, thank you. You cured me. And I just love this man because he cured me. But we need to remember that actually nothing cures anything except the body. And we can assist the body. A doctor can remove a tumor. A person can put in proper nutrition. Someone can get decent exercise. Someone can whatever. You can do all that. But at the end of the day, it is always the body that cures itself. Always. People who call into the office, all calls are recorded, and then we just ask their permission to share it. That's where the success stories come from. Nothing that we've solicited.
2: I'd love to hear from some people who have ordered it, taken it, and seen results in their lives. Phil, are you there?
6: Yes.
2: Hi there.
3: Hi, Phil.
6: Hi. How you doing? Is this the Howards?
3: Yeah, this is Susie.
1: And this Hi, is Dr. Susie. Howard. How are you?
6: Hi, Doc. How you doing?
1: Great.
2: Hi there, Phil.
6: So, hi, Laura.
2: We're so glad you called in today to tell us how Balance of Nature has changed your life.
6: Oh, yeah. It's done. It's really, I'm a firm believer. I was saying to one of the girls that I'm a firm believer that God put us on this earth with all we needed to keep us healthy and wealthy and all of that. And to me, it's in the earth. It's the fruit and vegetables. And somehow we got away from that, and the pharmaceuticals took over, and now we're back to fruit and vegetables again. And I think it's the best thing in the world.
2: Phil, what are some of the good, positive side effects have you experienced from taking Balance of Nature?
6: Well, I feel good. And I put 40 years in New York City Fire Department, and I didn't expect to make it past 60. And I just turned 79 in September. So, and I've been taking Balance of Nature for a while. And before that, I used to take these smoothies. My kids had me taking these smoothies, and they were good, you know. But I said, let me try this Balance of Nature. It sounds, you know, and the people you have on that give testimonials, they're very sincere. You can tell that it's really helped them a lot, and it's helped me. I mean, like I say, I go to the gym 3 times a week, and I stay healthy. And my dog keeps me hopping here. He's sleeping right now, I just feel relatively good, for my age. And 40 years in FDNY did take its toll. I can tell you that. Oh. But I try to go to the gym 3 times a week, and I take the Balance of Nature faithfully, and so far so good. I lived long enough to see my 2 great-grandchildren.
3: Wow, that's so great.
6: Yeah, I mean, I survived 9/11.
3: Wow.
6: And I got lung cancer from 9/11, from ground zero. I was down there for 7 months. I was the West Street commander. And they took it out in 2010. And I should be out of the woods by now. So everything is good. Everything's gravy now.
2: Dr. Howard, do you think that there is any correlation between the fact that Phil is 80 years old, he's a cancer survivor, he's taking Balance of Nature?
6: I didn't make 80 yet.
2: Almost 80 years old.
3: You will, though.
1: He's in his 80th year.
2: That's right.
6: That's right. I've been my 80th year.
2: You sound like you're 30, though, so that's a good thing. Is there anything, Dr. Howard, that you think that might be a reason why he's been able to kick the cancer and also go to the gym three times a week and see great-grandchildren with the kind of lifestyle he had being a firefighter. Does balance of nature help in that way?
1: Well, sure. And I don't know if, Phil, how long have you been taking balance of nature? I'm not sure.
7: Oh, for, I guess, several years now, you know.
1: Okay. Yeah.
7: And it's been, I can really say that I've, you know, you can't put your finger on everything, but I feel, generally, I feel good.
1: Great. And then I would say, yes, it's been several years. It's a part of your chemistry. It's been a help in you kicking those. But again, we go back to the triad. I don't know if they've talked to you about that triad of health, that triangle of the physical part of health, the mental, emotional, spiritual part of health, and the nutritional. And you have mastered some of those other areas that have helped you through this. Because, and I know this, because I've talked to Phil before, and I love his books. He's written some books to be able to shed some of his stress and hardship inside of him. He's written it in a book, and those books are wonderful. I tell you what, my father was a fireman, and he actually died of effects of being a fireman, and so Phil was kind enough to send out a couple of books to my mother with a gracious note in there.
3: She loved those, Phil. She has loved them.
1: She would be in her room and all of a sudden hear, ah, ha, ha, laughing all to herself in there. And I knew she was reading your book.
3: Yeah, she loved them.
7: Well, you know, I wrote the first book because, like you said, Doc, that things were bothering me that, and I didn't even realize it. I was like depressed. I was division commander in Brooklyn for 12 years. And from 1991 to 2001, right before 9/11, we lost 24 guys in the line of duty in my job. Wow. And 20 of them were good friends of mine and guys that I worked with. And it was really getting to me, and I didn't even realize it. But once I started writing about it and put it on paper, they're out of my mind. I didn't have to think about them anymore. And I'll talk to people about it anytime they want, but I don't have to think about it. So that's why I started writing the books. And then a publisher told me, I think you got two more books in you. And he was right.
1: They're great. Awesome.
3: They really were
1: great.
3: Well,
1: and the thing is it really supports the whole aspect of that triad of health. That spiritual, mental, emotional side is so important. And that's another part of it. And put that with the chemistry, and sure, it's going to boost up Phil's physical side. Just if we boost up two sides of it, it's going to boost up the third. And that's just awesome. And these are the reasons. You're the reason, Phil, that I was inspired to do this product. I didn't set out to make a product. I love being a doctor, but when it hit me, I thought, I need to do this. About like you did you needed to write those books.
7: Right, right. And I had to put the first book, the title of the first book is Laughter, Tears, and Muffled Drums. Mm. I had to put laughter in there because I had to put some funny stuff because there were just too many tears, you know?
1: Yes, yeah. But it's wonderful.
7: And I was having that depression, and that was before 9/11. Mm. That was the 10 years before 9/11, from 1991 to 2001. Then 9/11 hit, and that was like and I was supposed to work that day. I worked the day before, and which was my birthday, September 10th. And I was relieved by two of my best friends, Dennis Cross, who was a battalion chief in my division, battalion commander, and he was acting deputy that night. So I was relieved at 6 o'clock on Monday night by Dennis and Timmy Stackpole, who was a captain, and Timmy rode with him because there was no place for him to work. Every unit was covered. So when that happens and a captain is assigned to work, he rides with the deputy chief, and that's what happened that morning. They rode together, and I never saw them again.
2: Phil, can you just give us the name of the books really quickly in succession?
7: Sure. Sure. The first book is Laughter, Tears, and Muffled Drums. The second book is Bringing Everybody Home, which is a chief's, that's his fondest wish, is to bring everybody home. And the third book is The Last True Hero, which is like an homage to all firefighters.
2: Thank you for your service to New York City, Phil. That's just, we're beyond grateful to you. We could never pay that back. Mm-hmm. It's always such a great pleasure to speak with you, Dr. Howard and Susan Howard from Balance of Nature, and talk about the beautiful benefits of the fruits and veggies and the fiber and spice, the whole health system, and just so much about what good nutrition means and what it can mean for everyone's life, no matter what age. It's a real pleasure. Thanks for being on today.
18: Thank you.
19: 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Thank you, Laura.
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26: With Answer News, I'm Mary Rose. Democratic socialists are racking up wins in Democratic primaries by claiming to represent working class Americans. But a closer look suggests the movement is driven by a very different crowd.
27: A recent New York Times column notes that just 4% of DSA members hold working-class jobs, while 80% of members over the age of 25 have college degrees. It also found that recent DSA-backed candidates perform stronger in highly educated counties, not working-class areas. The group's agenda includes higher taxes on the wealthy, policies advancing transgender ideology, and defunding the police, positions critics argue are far removed from the priorities of many blue-collar voters.
26: That's Bernie Bennett reporting. Conservatives say the movement reflects affluent, educated liberals embracing policies they can't afford. This is SRN News.
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0: They will make this midterm about the president. 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
11: All right, with that music, we are back and ready to go for today's B Block. Aviation is going to have our attention for these next 10 minutes or so. Before it happens across our national airwaves, folks, this portion of the program will be sponsored by Region 7 Seas Cruises.
12: And Region is celebrating 35 unrivaled years at sea with up to 35% savings. means we want everyone in this show audience to experience the ultra-luxury travel that's delivered by Regent. To help make this happen 9 weeks from today, Robert and I will be on Malta in the southern Mediterranean, and some of our show fans will be there with us as well as we get ready for a 12-day cruise together. The window is closing, but there's still a little time for you to also join us and be part of this spectacular trip. All you need to do is call Megan Garfield at Regent to book this trip for this October. It's going to be aboard Seven Seas Grandeur. They're going to take us from Malta to Athens. We're going to hit Sicily, Lower Italy, Croatia, Montenegro, Turkey, and other ports in Greece as well.
11: You know, the special savings that Regent has extended to our listeners, it can be combined with any other deal that's out there, okay? That's going to just save you a lot of money. If you're looking to put an exclamation point on your 2026 travels with a vacation you'll remember forever, go to our show website, rmworldtravel.com. You'll see a banner at the top that says 2026 Cruise on the homepage. It includes the phone number for Megan and all the details. Make your reservation. Come join us in Malta as we kick off this trip in October.
12: All right, let's get right to that show hotline. Waiting for us is our show friend and managing director of Aerodynamic Advisory, Richard Abulafia.
11: All right, we caught Richard at an airport today, which is not a surprise. Richard, good morning. Nice to have you aboard with us. Welcome back to the program.
13: Oh, it's great to be on, Robert. Thank you.
11: Well, thanks so much. Appreciate it. Listen, first place I want to go with you is, you know, we've talked about this before, but the Farnborough Air Show, Farnborough International, I should say, a lot of news came out of there this year, and certainly we had some good news from Boeing. We had some very good news from Airbus. Curious your thoughts, and then we'll go from there with you, Richard.
13: Yeah, you know, it was a really great air show because there was a lot of confidence. You know, there'd been concerns because, of course, of the big headlines from the Middle East and the, you know, just general recession concerns and whatever else about a slowdown in traffic. And there might be some of that, but in the long run or even the medium run, I think things look extremely good. And you saw that reflected in order activity, which was solid, especially for wide bodies for international demand, the most important part of it, because frankly, that's the part that would be most imperiled by all these unpleasant geopolitical headlines. The other part of the show that was hugely important is just hearing progress reports from so many different parts of the jetliner supply chain, a lot of confidence in things getting better in terms of deliveries, and, well, finally meeting demand for the current generation of jetliners. Yeah.
11: I think, Richard, 2 years from now, Mary and I have to put that on the show roster to go, because I know they call it the apex of aviation with all the aerospace, defense, and space. Oh, we got to figure a way to make that happen, Mary.
12: We will. So I just want to stick with the show for a minute, but I want to go VTOL technology with you, because I would say sometime right before the show opened in mid-July, I happened to mention Vertical Aerospace on this show, and I said that they were going to be launching their full-scale prototype in a very historic public demonstration at this show, shifting from what's vertical helicopter-style lift into what I personally like, wing-borne cruise flight, and back and forth again. This thing has wings. Did you happen to see it happen? And any thoughts on the VTOL technology?
13: Well, to be honest, Mary, I might not be the biggest believer. There's been a lot of hype. Mm-hmm. I'm a huge booster for all things conventional takeoff, but vertical is fundamentally very expensive. And frankly, we've had it for years in the form of helicopters, and they're a little bit out of most people's reach.
12: You know what? I'm okay with that, because if you were hedging a bet here, you're not exactly bullish on commercial success.
11: This means I'm not going to get you on one of these, Mary.
13: You know, if I one day have the opportunity, I will cheerfully fly it. But right now, it's simply a very expensive form of transport for not very long. So you're competing with the family car. And it's one thing if you're Southwest back in the day competing with a family car for a, you know, 3-hour drive. It's another thing if you're competing for a half-hour drive. That's just very expensive.
11: Well, let me ask you this then. We'll go, based on what Mary just said with you about that, there is another type of aircraft that's out there that I'm curious about, and this is what we're seeing from Jet Zero. I think there's Z4 that just came out, okay? What's the deal with that? Because this is a blended wing aircraft I'm sure you're familiar with. If this actually happens, from what we see, you know, they're using parts from current jets and everything, a lot of buzz that's going on about there. Any thoughts what we're going, because it's a completely different way we're going to be flying?
13: Yeah, you know, I like these guys a lot. A lot of them are veterans in the industry. They've got some interesting ideas. I don't think there are many showstoppers except the very biggest, which is finding, I don't know, 12 to 14 billion to make it happen. It's a small company. In short, what has to happen is that somebody big has to buy them. or maybe even a U.S. defense prime, maybe some Elon Musk-type character who decides to take this and run with it, in which case I look forward to it. That'd be fascinating. And it does offer improvements in fuel efficiency, for sure. But this is an industry that's very hard for newcomers, pure and simple.
11: Well, all right, let's go one other location. So earlier this month, I think there's really big news that happened out there that's not getting a lot of coverage, at least in the U.S., at least to the level that I thought it would. And that was Apollo Management, New York-based Apollo Management Group. You know, they beat out another U.S. private equity corp, Castlelake, to buy U.K. budget airline EasyJet. They're going to now take it private. It's really a deal of roughly $8 billion. But really, Richard, they control all these valuable landing slots and gates at many key airports. Your thoughts about this? I think this is a really big acquisition because we now have an American company with a major hold on European aviation sector.
13: You're absolutely right, Robert. It's fascinating. And it's not just the landing slots, it's the jets. And it's the terms and conditions for a lot more jets. They hold orders for several hundred Airbuses with pricing locked in and additional options for additional Airbuses on, and in a time of, well, frankly, jetliner scarcity. So basically what these guys are saying, these private equity fellows are saying, is that the future looks great for travel, and this is an undervalued asset from the standpoint of those slots, those jets, everything like that. Airline is a secondary consideration, but that's an interesting point you raise. If they do decide to make a go of the airline and whatever else, you know, what are the complications associated with U.S. ownership of a foreign airline, and of course, vice versa, for people who want to get into the U.S. market? That's not fully explored or understood.
11: No, it's not.
13: To me, it's about the jets.
11: Yeah.
12: Any thoughts on the, so SMBC is based in Dublin, but owned by a Japanese consortium. They bought a lot of A320neo aircraft from Airbus. I think they bought about 100. Does this say more about their growth plans or just how widely popular this particular aircraft model is for Airbus or both?
13: Yeah, that's another important development at the show, Mary. Absolutely. They also placed an order for 737 Maxes. So they like both. It's really interesting. The Japanese were huge into jetliner finance back at, well, my career goes getting started 35, 40 years ago. They kind of throttled back a little, but, you know, this represents, again, a very strong level of confidence by the money people in the future of jet transport.
11: Let's talk, you know, when you say jet transport, there's an airline out there that Mary and I have flown when we've been over in Australia, Jetstar. And
13: oh, yeah.
11: I saw something in the news this week, and I hope this is not a trend for what's going to come in the future, Richard, but I saw something. Now, they're a budget airline, okay? So you know this, but some of our listeners around the country may not know this. But they are going to charge passengers for storage bins and storing items in overhead compartments. I'm curious your thoughts on this. I mean, I know airlines are looking for revenue everywhere, but they're charging anywhere starting in February 2027, $18 to $37, depending on the route and what you're going to be storing for one-way flights.
13: Yeah, it's a bit much, isn't it? I'm a little concerned. But on the other hand, I think it says a lot about the budget carrier sector. You've got pretty much every legacy carrier doing great, but because of fuel prices and economic uncertainty, the budget carriers are under stress. See also Spirit. Matter of fact, I'm looking across the tarmac at a Spirit hangar, but of course they're gone.
11: Yeah, there's no plane there. You're not seeing the yellow plane right now, are you?
13: That's exactly right. So, you know, people are looking, as you say, looking for revenue everywhere if they're a budget low-cost carrier, and frankly, some won't make it. Which gets back to your point, very good point, about Apollo and EasyJet. It's quite possible they say, well, don't know about a budget carrier, but we do know about the slots and jets.
11: And I think that's what really, when I got my attention, when I thought about all of the slots that they're going to have, and they're just so valuable, those landing slots and the gates. So, Richard, listen, we always appreciate connecting with you. I know you can hear that. The airport is busy, as always. I hope you have a safe flight today yourself. As always, great talking to you. We'll look forward to doing that again. All right. Thanks very much.
13: Thanks so much, Robert. Good to speak to you both.
12: Yeah, likewise. Thank you, Richard. Take care.
13: Thanks, Barry.
12: Bye-bye.
13: Bye-bye.
11: All right. Well, Richard Abulafia, Mary, off on his flight. Nice catching up with him for today. And look forward to the next conversation with him. So when we return, folks, right now we've got to send you down to Dallas with Bobby. He's going to take you through this bottom of the hour break. Rudy's going to look into what happens to your bag after checking in. Now, I said last segment, RJ is out in Monterey today. He's going to connect in 10 minutes for the open road. Then we're off to New Mexico for today's Destination Spotlight. 80% of the best weekend show in America still to come.
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1: 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I'm RJ Carey. 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So I'm coming to you this week. I've managed to step away and take a quick break from one of the most beautiful stretches of coastline in the United States. And I want to talk about what's been happening out here and why I'm out here, because this one's worth your time whether or not you consider yourself a car person. And I've spent the last week out in the Monterey Peninsula in California for Monterey Car Week, which I would argue is the single greatest concentration of automotive culture anywhere in the world at any time. And I want to be careful with that statement because I highlight a lot of amazing car-centric events here on the show, but there really is nothing like Monterey Car Week, simply because there really is nothing quite like Monterey. You've got Carmel by the Sea, one of the most charming small towns in America, with its galleries and restaurants and that famous stretch of Ocean Avenue. You even have 17-mile drive winding through Pebble Beach along the coast, Pebble Beach being one of the most beautiful and well-known golf courses in the world. You've got Big Sur sitting just to the south with the Pacific Coast Highway, one of the most dramatic landscapes and drivable landscapes on the continent. And you've got the WeatherTech Laguna Seca Raceway as well, one of the great road courses here in the U.S. and in the world. The setting alone is worth the trip, and then Car Week happens, and all the amazing cars in the world descend upon this small peninsula, and it just transforms into something else entirely. The whole week, so to speak, runs 10 days, with the towns of Monterey, Carmel, Pacific Grove, and Seaside essentially becoming the automotive capital of the world. Collectors, manufacturers, auction houses, race teams, enthusiasts of all ages and from every corner of the globe show up, and they bring with them some of the rarest, most historically significant automobiles ever built. It all builds towards the Pebble Beach Concours d'Elegance, which we've talked about here on the show at length, and which celebrates its 75th anniversary tomorrow on Sunday. For those who don't know, a best-of-show win at Pebble Beach is the highest honor a car can receive anywhere in the world. When a car wins on that lawn, its legacy and value change overnight. Now, and this is where I want to be straightforward with you. Some of this week is extraordinarily exclusive. The Quail is a very well-known event. This is the kind of event where passes run into the thousands of dollars, and the waiting list is longer than the guest list. The Concours itself starts at about $500 a ticket. The auction houses have been conducting sales all week where individual cars routinely cross seven figures. And there is a whole layer of Car Week that exists behind rope and stanchion. And if that's your world, it's an extraordinary place to be. But here's what I really want to get into, because I think it's the part of Car Week that doesn't get told nearly often enough. Roughly a third of this week is completely free to the public, and honestly, some of those free events are the ones that the locals treasure most. So on Thursday, for example, all morning I was standing along Highway 1 for the Tour d'Elegance. More than 150 of the same cars competing in tomorrow's Concours lined up before the sunrise and set off on a 70-mile drive, down 17-mile drive, out onto Highway 1 towards Big Sur and then back to Pebble Beach, all to basically prove that these cars are actually drivable. Standing on the highway, watching them come through one after another on one of the most stunning coastal roads in the country, and it costs you nothing. That is a remarkable morning. Earlier in the week, Tuesday, Concours on the Avenue closed off Ocean Avenue and Carmel by the Sea and turned the village into basically an open-air museum. If you've ever been to Carmel, the art galleries, the restaurants, the architecture, you already know it's a wonderful place to spend an afternoon under any circumstances. So you put a few hundred remarkable cars there and it becomes something really special, completely free. Wednesday brought the Little Car Show to Lighthouse Avenue in Pacific Grove, which is where we've been staying. It's been running for 16 years and has become something of a beloved institution during the week. About 125 quote-unquote micro cars, vintage Mini Coopers, Japanese K cars, wonderfully quirky little small cars line the avenue, and the afternoon wraps up with a parade cruising along the Pacific Grove waterfront. It's just one of those events you're happy to be there for. And then there's my favorite, the Concours de Lemons, which is happening this morning right now on the lawn of Seaside City Hall. And I mean this with the greatest affection. To me, this is one of the best events of the week. Pebble Beach will be celebrating the finest, most perfect automobiles. Concours de Lemons, and not Lamont, it's literally lemons like the fruit, is out here basically doing the exact opposite, celebrating the worst, the most mundane, the most magnificently terrible cars ever, beat-up jalopies, forgotten failures, cars that the industry would genuinely prefer you not to remember, and they're all judged by celebrity guests with a worst-of-show trophy going to whoever earns it. It's free. It wraps up around 1:30 this afternoon. It's one of those, you know, probably the funniest morning of the week. And here's the thing I really want to leave you with, because I think it speaks to what makes this week so special. You don't actually need a ticket to any of these events to have an extraordinary time out in the Monterey Peninsula during Car Week. The cars are everywhere, all the time. They're parked along the street. They're cruising Ocean Avenue. You may be minding your own business, and then a Ferrari 250 GTO, $50 million car, might roll right past you on the way to some private event. This just happens here all week organically. It's one of the things that makes Car Week unlike any other event on the calendar. Now, that's all for this week. Don't go anywhere, as up next is this week's Destination Spotlight with all eyes on New Mexico. I'm RJ Carey. This is RML Travel. 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
11: Welcome back to school, everyone. This is Vice Principal Smith here to go over the school zone rules. 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
14: 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Happy that RJ gets to experience it and share some of that with us here today on air. 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
15: All right, let's talk the Land of Enchantment, a state that joined the Union back in 1912. Waiting for us on the show hotline is the acting cabinet secretary for New Mexico Tourism, Lansing Adams.
14: Welcome to America's number one travel radio show, Lansing.
16: Well, it's great to be with you. Thanks for having me.
14: Well, thank you for being aboard with us today. So, you know, you think about it, America is truly blessed with such really wide-ranging diversity, and New Mexico offers visitors a very different experience that's hard to replicate in other parts of the country. Now, most people listening probably know Albuquerque. Our favorite is Santa Fe. I believe Las Cruces is actually your second largest city in the state. Of course, there's Taos. You even have a Las Vegas in New Mexico, and at one time, I think it was the largest town in the Southwest in our history. But New Mexico, it's also home to some of the oldest continuously inhabited communities in North America. So talk with us a little bit about the history, the unique landscapes, the culture, and really what your state offers, Lansing.
16: Yeah, no, thank you. And again, thank you for the opportunity to be on your program. So I think the best way to answer that is, you know, we're going to be celebrating 15 years of our New Mexico True brand next year. And, you know, New Mexico True has always been about an adventurous spirit and a thirst for authenticity. And I think that's what you get in our state. You mentioned the diversity. I think there's diversity of geography with respect to the land, everything from the higher elevations of the north to the eastern plains. But we also have just such a diversity of culture between the Hispanic, the Anglo, the Native American, sort of all coming together. And, you know, with this Route 66 centennial upon us this year, it's really been interesting to see all of this diversity sort of play together in this beautiful dance, I think, that we've had. And so it's been really cool to see. Mm-hmm. But, yes. New Mexico, special place to me, born and raised here, and I think I have the best job in the world.
14: You can hear his enthusiasm.
15: Yes,
14: here.
15: And yeah. I would say you might, although I do like my job, but I definitely I do love New Mexico. I want to talk about the oldest capital city in the country, Santa Fe. Robert mentioned it is our favorite area. You know, we've spent hours wandering those scenic streets, and I'm always amazed by the Pueblo-style adobe buildings, many of which date back to the early 1600s, but whether it's Canyon Road with all the art galleries, Santa Fe Plaza, I saw show years ago at that beautiful open-air opera house. Just stunning. If you love arts and culture and food, Santa Fe is the place to be. Talk a little bit about Santa Fe and what you enjoy about it.
16: Yeah, and thank you for those kind words. I have the blessing of working in the capital city, and so I get to experience Santa Fe every day. And, you know, I get to, as I'm walking around and driving around, get to see all the tourists just exploring and enjoying the city. I think, like you said, the history is incredible. We have some of the sort of the oldest and most storied buildings in the Southwest, churches, historic museums, just places where you can find real history. La Fonda, the history of the La Fonda Hotel, I would really encourage people to look that up. It's really incredible. But, you know, the cuisine, we have just the restaurants that we have. Obviously, we're famous for our red and green chili in New Mexico.
14: Oh, yes, you are.
15: Yes.
16: absolutely. But I will say that Santa Fe, you know, we really do have some incredible world-renowned, I would say, cuisine from Geronimo's Saison to some of just really, really great culinary experiences.
14: Well,
16: so, yeah, Santa Fe, we're blessed.
14: And I do want to give a little bit of love as well to Albuquerque, because, you know, I would say, I mean, I don't know this, but I would say probably, you know, the biggest tourism-related event there is the annual International Balloon Festival, and there are so many others. But, you know, really just kind of looking where we are right now before we have to let you go today, you know, we've been focusing heavily, Lansing, on the America 250 this year on the show. In your opinion, what are some of the most patriotic ways to celebrate America there in New Mexico?
16: Yeah, no, thank you for that question. You know, I would say we have a real history in New Mexico on you know, when it comes to military and then the story of World War II. When you look at the Manhattan Project and Los Alamos, you look at the Air Force bases and the science that's happening here with Kirtland Air Force Base, Sandia National Laboratories. You know, these are all the incredible industries that we have in New Mexico, but there's also a huge, I think, allure from a tourism side there. I mean, we are a place of science, technology. We're a place of the past, but we're really a place that's linking to the future. And so I would say it's a place where you can really celebrate America.
14: Yeah.
16: You
14: well,
16: can
14: and
16: celebrate
14: it goes back
16: the past and the future.
14: To that wide-ranging diversity that I talked about earlier. So I want to give the website to everybody, newmexico.org. Newmexico.org is how you can find more information, plan your own travels. Lansing, very nice to connect with you today. Hopefully we can do it in person at some point, but I hope you have a nice weekend, okay?
16: This was a real pleasure. Thank you so much.
15: Likewise. Thank you, Lansing.
16: Take care. Thank you.
14: All right, well, the Land of Enchantment is where we will wrap Hour 1 today, folks. Another 60 minutes of the program is still ahead. In about 7 minutes, we're going to begin with a National Communal Forum. Listener emails are also coming your way in Hour 2. We'll check in on Clear and a whole lot more. 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Don't forget to catch the show anytime or live at rmworldtravel.com.
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18: SRN News, I'm Mary Rose. New York City Mayor Zohran Mamdani is backing a measure that critics say could hit consumers right in the wallet. Correspondent Ken Lorman reports.
19: Mayor Mamdani supports the so-called Delivery Protection Act, which would force Amazon to directly hire delivery drivers and warehouse workers now employed through independent contractors. Opponents say the move would wipe out small delivery businesses, boost Amazon's labor cost, and drive up prices. One study estimates the average household could pay hundreds more each year, while unions stand to gain. Critics call it another socialist policy, making life less affordable for New Yorkers. Ken Lorman reporting.
18: Tens of thousands of people remain without power in Hawaii as Tropical Storm Lala weakens. This is SRN News.
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20: 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But Donald Trump has taken a mallet to the economy. 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How many times do we have to talk about the fact that oil prices are lower than they were under Biden? How many times do we have to...
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2: 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And we're going to Lake Charles, Louisiana with program director and on-air personality Aaron Zeidel, and that's AM 1400 KAOK Radio.
1: Another nice mix. 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
3: Yeah, thanks for having us.
4: Good morning.
1: Oh, good morning.
3: Good morning.
1: Everyone. Good morning. Carrie, we're going to start in Florida with you today. You know, Mary and I, we've spent a lot of time in your area of the state. The growth that's happened in the region is significant. The facts are the exodus of people from high-tax, high-cost areas of our country, like New York, Massachusetts, Illinois, California, and others, you know, has truly had a major impact on the Sunshine State. I know you got a big primary coming this coming Tuesday, but what are people in your area talking about the most with regards to the influx of new residents? And I'd like to hear your opinion on how the area is handling it overall and maybe what surprised, you know, you as both Sarasota and Charlotte counties just keep on growing.
4: Oh, boy, you've got that right. And, yes, it is the primary just a few days away. People pretty much are very interested in infrastructure. Everywhere you turn here in Southwest Florida, we are building. There's construction going on. But we are actually maintaining it pretty well. As you mentioned, you know, a lot of people are moving from up north to our lovely state. And while we welcome them, we are trying to handle that influx of people coming. But we do have quite a bit of room. We have a lot of waterways and a lot of, we're of course, on the Gulf Coast. So we welcome those people. And as you mentioned, too, Sarasota and Charlotte Harbor and even Northport, you guys. Northport is one of the fastest growing cities in the state of Florida, if not even the United States. We are really booming at the seams. Yeah.
1: And overall, so that's a pretty positive report. I mean, it's got to be good for business with the radio station. A lot of sponsors and so forth, I would think, yes.
4: Yes, it is, because, with more people moving, we have a lot more businesses that are coming to the area, new restaurants that we haven't seen for a while. And people come here, and as you guys know, because you had mentioned you, Mary, spend a lot of time here, and it's just mm-hmm. a beautiful spot. We're right near Venice, of course, the shark's yeah. tooth capital of yes. the world, Southwest Florida. The Everglades are here. We're right on the Gulf of Mexico, yeah. Charlotte Harbor. I mean, we're just very blessed to be living in paradise every day. And I think people that live here, we kind of take it for granted because we're here, waking up every morning. But it yeah. is truly a beautiful spot to be in.
2: Thank you, Carrie. And it is a wonderful area. All right, let's head to the Mountain State. Keith, you're in the southern part of the state. Your area serves as a major regional hub for travelers wanting to see the New River Gorge National Park and Reserve. I'm told the West Virginia State Fair is happening right now, not too far away from you. It sounds like August is a great month to visit your area. As someone who lives there and represents the community, what are some things that you want to let our listeners know if they come visit that's really kind of seeing the area like a true local, not a tourist?
5: Oh, I tell you what, if you come here to southern West Virginia, as you said, it is the site of the newest national park and reserve. We're very, very proud of that. It has had a huge impact on just the business economy in the area. The motels, the hotels, folks that are eating in restaurants and things like that. And then our state fair, it's the 101st state fair of West Virginia. It is going on now through next week in Greenbrier County, which is right on the Virginia-West Virginia border. And, that state fair attracts, first and foremost, it is an agricultural fair. It always has been. It always will be. And, the

0: features a lot of just local vendors. You get the live music. Of course, you get the food out here, which is really something that I think Southwest Louisiana has started to prop themselves up with, is the boudin, the jambalaya, just the sausages out here. I mean, there's a lot of talk about the Cajun cuisine, right?
1: Right.
0: If you find yourself in Southwest Louisiana, there is no shortage of the Cajun cuisine out here. The boudin out here is absolutely fantastic.
1: Well,
0: and by the way, boudin is a silent N. I have yet to be able to pronounce the word with a silent N yet. But I'm working on it.
1: We're going to practice that. All right, last question for each one of you. We're going to go Carrie, Keith, Aaron, probably about 20-second answers at most since we're going to run out of time. But what do you say is it about your area that helps make America great? Carrie?
2: Oh, my goodness. I would probably have to say our beaches. Most people travel here for our beaches around Manasota Key, Venice, Siesta Key, famous for that shark teeth finding that I mentioned. We're just memorable, basically, for that, our beaches. But, oh, Keith. And our restaurants and our seafood.
1: Keith, we got a lot. Keith, real quick.
3: I think it is just the natural beauty of this area. For those that have never been to West Virginia, southern West Virginia, the mountains, and especially when the fall hits here and the colors change, it's just the natural beauty and everything that we have to offer now with and travel
1: Aaron,
3: and tourism.
1: Aaron, you got about 10 seconds on that. And I gotta
0: yeah,
1: wrap.
0: You know, it's a sportsman's paradise out here, but I'll hang my hat on the Cajun cuisine. If you can get out here and try some of that boudin, you'll love it.
1: Listen, all of you have a great weekend. Thanks for being an affiliate of the program. Couldn't do the show without you. Have a great weekend again. All right, folks, after this quick sponsors break, we're going to get clear on Clear. 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
11: Well, I'm glad we can make your appearance on America's number one travel radio show happen today. Kyle, nice to have you here with us.
13: So nice to see you this Saturday morning. Thanks for having me.
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12: Yeah, and I can't think of anything that happens in the airport in less than 5 seconds. All right, so let's go on to move on back to what you had briefly mentioned before, CLEAR Concierge. This is a premium service. I particularly like this service for senior citizens, busy families with young kids, single minors traveling solo. I think it would be great. Explain the layers of the program, which really aims to make arrivals and departures smooth and really kind of a white glove process for travelers.
13: And look, if you traveled overseas, you've seen, you know, concierge and meet and assist services in airports throughout Europe and Asia. It really hadn't taken off in the U.S. And we had CLEAR members who were calling us saying, hey, I'm bringing extra bags, or I have my kids with me. Could anyway one of your friendly ambassadors come help us? 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
12: Great.
11: So, okay. Kyle, I'm going to take it this direction because back in June, my son and I went to a Yankee game here in New York. And although, you know, we got to the stadium well before game time, the line outside was super long. The one gate that we initially tried probably had, I don't know, 2,000 people, maybe more, waiting to get in. Then we saw the CLEAR signs. And my son said to me, Dad, let's go to the CLEAR line. Now, Mary and I, she just mentioned, we use TSA PreCheck, Global Entry all the time. We don't have CLEAR. However, since both of our sons have CLEAR, I was able to use the line at Yankee Stadium. Because of that, we breezed right in. We were probably in, I don't know, 3 minutes maybe at max. So it was great. But I want you to talk about your move beyond the airport, and will we see CLEAR continuing to expand access at sports stadiums and other entertainment venues?
13: So CLEAR, our stadium lanes are some of our members' most favorite experiences, whether you're Yankee Stadium or you're out San Francisco. We've got Miami Heat, stadiums across Atlanta and D.C. as well. We are continuing to expand our sports footprint, more venues coming online in 2027. And you can also continue to use CLEAR in a number of everyday applications. CLEAR works with a number of companies across healthcare, financial services, and retail to help people seamlessly verify their identity in scenarios where needing to know that you are you really matters. So whether you're renting a tool at Home Depot or logging into your healthcare account with your doctor's office, you're going to find CLEAR popping up in even more everyday use cases.
11: Okay, so that'll lead to the next question then. If we think about that, biometrics, you know, retinal scans, and we now have automated facial recognition e-gates, you know, now they all do make travel more convenient, I'll acknowledge that, but they do raise questions about data security. So how does CLEAR ensure user data stays private and secure and maybe separate from government surveillance watch lists?
13: So Clear is an entirely private company, and privacy has been at the core foundation of what we do since day one. You know, we never sell or rent our members' data. Everybody has, you know, will consent every single time you interact with your biometrics and your data with us. And you have the opportunity to control, delete, remove your data, you know, at any given point in time. Biometrics very much are the wave of the future, and it enables security not just, you know, in the airport, but across a number of different use cases. And we think that, you know, seamless facial recognition is very much an equitable way to do that, and a way that gives users a lot of control over how and where they're sharing their biometrics and their data.
12: So you just alluded previously the fact that this is actually already applying to things beyond travel and sporting events. And when you look at this biometric technology that you've built at Clear, I mean, 10 years from now, any thoughts on where else we could possibly be using something like Clear, whether it's car keys, office building badges? I mean, this is pretty amazing technology.
13: Mary, if you think about today, how many times you have to take a piece of plastic out of your wallet and mm-hmm. hand it across, whether you're buying alcohol or you're checking into a hotel, you're opening a bank account, checking in at your doctor's office. So you keep handing somebody something, you know, to prove that you are you. That mm-hmm. in today's world, with the power of AI and synthetic identities coming out of China and other countries, you know, the ability to be defrauded is becoming easier and easier. So biometric identity is very much the wave of the future, not just from a security standpoint, which I think is paramount and growing to be increasingly important in the AI age for many companies, but also as a means of just reducing friction. You know, if you think about how many times in the travel journey you have to prove, be it at the rental car counter, the hotel check-in counter, you know, buying souvenirs, getting your VAT tax reclaimed, you keep handing over paper documents and paper documents.
12: You sure do.
13: Face is a seamless way to do it.
11: Well, yeah, I could see this for voting.
12: You know,
11: there's all the talk about voter ID.
12: Maybe that would be the answer to that.
11: Could solve the problem right there. Clear, I'm sure they'll step up. But all right, so we've got less than a minute with you right now, Kyle. And so you have an app as well. For folks who may want to start with the free version of Clear, explain how that works.
13: Sure. So download the app. You can find us on the App Store. We're top-ranked app in the travel section. Create your Clear account. You can upload your passport, create a digital version of your passport that's accepted at any TSA checkpoint in the country going through regular TSA. A number of great features in there to help plan your day of travel. You can plug in your home destination. We'll give you granular information about when to leave your house. You can book your Uber directly in there. And most importantly, you can pre-enroll through Clear in our app. So you want to upgrade to a Clear Plus membership, you can use it in real time at the airport if you find yourself with the opportunity to use a Clear Plus lane, and book concierge directly through it as well. It was a lifesaver for people during the shutdown.
11: Well, Kyle, this has been an enlightening and convincing conversation. I appreciate that very much today. Nice checking in with you. Hope you will keep in touch. And we wish you a nice rest of your Saturday, okay?
13: Thanks so much.
12: Yeah, thank you, Kyle. It was great. Thanks. Thank you.
13: Great.
11: All right. Interesting conversation with Kyle. The website, folks, if you want more information, you can visit clearme.com, clearme.com. Very easy. And they will. All right. As we take this bottom of the hour break, Skillcations is next. And then Mary and I are going to answer some emails before we turn to business travel. Keep those radios locked in, folks.

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1: This October 20th, Mary and I will be in Malta in the southern Mediterranean. And we're going to have a number of show fans there with us as we get ready for a 12-day cruise together. There are just two cabin suites left at this point for you to book this spectacular trip. It's happening because of our partnership with Region 7 Seas. So if you're looking to put an exclamation point on your 2026 travels with a trip that you'll remember forever, call Megan Garfield at Region today. Book this special 12-day cruise. Again, it's this October. It's aboard Seven Seas Grandeur from Malta to Athens. We're also going to Sicily, Lower Italy, Croatia, Montenegro, Turkey, and a number of other ports in Greece as well. So many of the places that we're going, their bucket list. 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You'll see the banner for the 2026 cruise atop the homepage. It includes the phone number for Megan as well. Make your reservation and come travel with us this October 20th through November 1st in the South.
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11: 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Our next guest recently joined us to discuss cooking schools, but that's not the only skill you can learn while traveling. Robert Catalano is back. She's a travel journalist who wrote an article for Thrillist on what she calls skillcations. Robin, welcome back. Did you make up that word? I've never heard that word.
12: Well, thank you very much for having me. And no, I did not. I think that's probably some marketing genius within the travel industry.
11: Well, before we highlight a few of those skillcations, I want to talk about generally why, and you've talked to a couple experts, learning something, a new craft, a new something while traveling or being away from home is particularly helpful mentally and perhaps even emotionally.
12: Absolutely. There are really several benefits, and a lot of them go back to what we can do to sort of maintain our brains. So in terms of brain maintenance, or the ability to sustain thinking skills by reinforcement or the introduction of novelty, and cognitive reserve, which actually protects functions of the brain that naturally decline over time. Skillcations also are really beneficial in that they kind of go one step beyond a vacation. A vacation disrupts our everyday patterns, which is beneficial in and of itself, but a skillcation taps into what psychologists call the flow state. And in this state, we fully immerse ourselves in an activity and lose our sense of self-consciousness, our sense of time. And there's also the idea of bringing us back to the beginner's mindset. In our daily lives and in our careers, we're often, you know, we're trying to be experts at things. We want to be the best we can possibly be. But with a skillcation, you don't have to be an expert anymore. You can kind of go back to this childlike state of play, which is really super beneficial for us. It boosts our creativity. It leads to enhanced well-being. And it's just really enjoyable.
11: I like that concept of flow because you're absolutely right, as was the mental wellness specialist you talked to. You know, our lives are just about, you know, we're always rushing from one thing to the other, or the phone rings, or we get a text, and if you're learning something while you're away from home on vacation, you're focusing and you will. All right, you have three examples in your piece. We only have a couple minutes left because we gave the psychologists a lot of chance to explain things, but Robin, can you give us three examples of a skillcation?
12: Absolutely. So this can be anything from going to a pickleball camp, taking cooking classes worldwide. I really love an Italian group called Cesarine, which has beautiful cooking classes that you take in home with home cooks. You can do mixology classes. You can learn to sail. You can learn to do photography, jewelry making, even writing classes. So there's a whole variety of stuff that you can choose from. These are worldwide, and you can find stuff right in your own backyard in the U.S.
11: Well, you did give an examples of where to take some of these. You said you could go to a company called Nautilus Sailing, which is a 4-person week-long learn to sail course in the Bahamas. But this was pretty exotic, photographing wildlife in Uganda.
12: Yes. Yeah, that's actually one of my favorite picks. It's a 10-day trip. You can go into the jungles and rainforests, lots of endangered mountain gorillas, golden monkeys, and you learn alongside a professional photographer how to master your equipment, how to get the best angles, how to compose your photos.
11: And your mixology course that you mentioned in passing, also in a very exotic place. Well, not exotic, but it ain't exactly in their backyard, Lake Lucerne in Switzerland. And do you actually work behind a bar for more than a, I mean, is this a 2-hour thing or is this a several day course?
12: It was about an hour and a half. I've done it in a couple of different places, so Lake Lucerne being one of them. And it's fun because you get to work with the on-staff bartender, and they teach you all about making specific cocktails, usually with products that are from the local area. So you're using regional spirits, and it's a really great way to learn not only about cocktail making, but about products that have a sense of place.
11: I can see, you know, the sailing course and the photography in Uganda, you know, being what you do every day, but you say mixology is only a couple-hour course, so you're really there on vacation as well as taking that course, correct?
12: Well, they actually have more than one program related to mixology at Bergenstock Lake Lucerne. You can also take a tasting class that walks you through a variety of different cocktails and talks about their origins and how they come together. You can learn to distill your own gin on
11: premises,
12: which is pretty darn cool. So there's a lot that kind of goes into the same topic. So you can actually do an immersion that's about mixology just in this one place.
11: Robin Catalano is a freelance writer. Her article on skillcations appeared in Thrillist. Hey, Robin, thank you for joining us again. Appreciate it.
12: Thanks so much.
11: We'll be right back.
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1: 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All right, during the last email segment we did, I think, Mary, that was the July 25th show, we didn't get to Taylor, who listens to us in Murray, Utah. That's our local Salt Lake City affiliate, AM 1230 KJJC Radio. So, Mary, I think, as promised, we're going to begin with Taylor.
2: That sounds great. Yeah, we said we would.
1: Here's what he's written into us. I'm sorry we missed attending your show when you were in Park City in April. It's cool to turn on your radio and hear a show you like in your home state. I'm sending this question about somewhere else that you've been, and hearing you talk to their executive inspired me to contact you. My wife wants to take our kids to Orlando in mid-October for a week. We have a 14 and a 12-year-old. The new Epic Universe really appeals to us. How many days should we allocate to Universal, and how many days to Disney?
2: Well, Taylor, first of all, I think I can speak for both of us. We're very glad that that segment inspired you. That was with Jeff Polk, and he's the general manager of Epic Universe. He was on again with us for an update back on the July 25th live broadcast. And Robert, you know, we originally interviewed him back when we visited Epic Universe. That was last spring for its grand opening.
1: Yeah, we had a good time with him going on the podcast.
2: We certainly did. And I would definitely say Epic Universe is a must for you and your family, Taylor. You just have to make the time. It's an outstanding new theme park. And you say you're going to be in Orlando for a week. I assume that's about 5 or 6 days. If that's correct, I'd say you need at least 2 days for Universal, with Epic Universe being one full day on its own. We loved it so much, we actually went someplace for dinner and went back to the park before it closed to hit a few rides at night. So definitely one day there. But don't sleep on SeaWorld and all the park experiences they also offer. Maybe that's another day with your family. And I'd plan at least 3 days minimum for all the Disney parks and experiences.
1: There's a lot to do in Orlando, no question about it. Taylor, Discovery Cove is connected to SeaWorld. It's kind of an adult theme park, if you will, that requires reservations. You may want to look into that. They feature dolphin swims, beaches, beaches in Orlando, all-inclusive gourmet food and alcoholic drinks, and a lot more. Icon Park is another place you may want to take your kids at night. A lot to do there as well. So go have a good time, and thanks for writing into us, okay? Email number two is from Burke, who listens to us in Deer Park, Missouri. That's our Columbia affiliate, AM 1400 and FM 98.9 KFRU Radio. Burke has written, please don't think I'm trying to be a Debbie Downer, but your travel experiences far outweigh mine, and I'd like to hear about a place you would not go or somewhere you've been to and will not go back.
2: Interesting, Burke. I'll start with this one. So that's a fair question. We certainly do travel a lot. However, our experiences and our opinions could be very different from what you might encounter, but I do have an answer for you. I know you listen there in Columbia, Missouri, and that makes me think of Columbia, the country. Robert, we were there back in January, and we were in Cartagena. I would say I don't have any desire to go back to Columbia anytime soon. That's me personally. And this next one may surprise you. Kauai is also on that list for me, but not for any negative reasons. If you listen regularly, you know that Robert and I do love Hawaii. We're going to be back there again in a few months with our sons. But Kauai was one of the islands we honeymooned on. And to keep that special for me, I want to remember it just that way. We have not taken our family to Kauai. We do go to Maui, but I'd say I wouldn't really want to go back to Kauai again, actually.
1: You'll go to any other Hawaiian island. God knows I've tried to get you back, Mary, to Kauai. But I respect how you feel. We did have such a great time, no question. Listen, I don't see us going back to where our sons went to college, since there's no more parents' weekends for us, and there's really no reason to go back there.
2: That's a good one.
1: I agree with you on the country of Columbia. It's a been there, done that now, but our thoughts and prayers are certainly with all the people after the devastating earthquake they just had. I really can't think of anywhere else. That's probably because travel is more about the people and the experiences for me. For example, we've been to San Diego probably 20 different times. Every time it's been different. So, Burke, I'm just not that rigid, okay? That's the best way I can say it to you. I'm game to go anywhere and experience something different. maybe North Korea I'm not going to, but
2: I think for all the places we've been, for the most part, we always seem to find something that we enjoy and we have a good time and we see different things. And that's a hard question, but a fair question.
1: All right, so we're going to leave it there for today. Keep sending us your travel questions, everyone. You can also share any show comments with us as well. I know many of you do that. We appreciate that. The best way to reach us is through the show website, rmworldtravel.com. When you're there, just click on the Contact Us tab. You can't miss it. It's right there in the navigation bar atop the homepage. Thank you, Taylor. Thank you, Burke, for today's emails. This is RM World Travel, folks. We'll return in 180 seconds with a look at business travel. That's up next.
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2: Okay, Navan is a business travel platform, and they released a travel benchmark just last month that caught our attention. It showed a fairly dramatic shift in growth in the business sector of travel for the first half of 2026. That's good news that we like, and it's something to watch. Here to share more is Erica White, Navan's chief marketing officer.
1: Hello, Erica. Welcome aboard America's number one travel radio show.
11: Thank you. It's awesome to be here.
1: Well, nice to have you with us today. You know, we like the new company name. We knew you certainly when you were TripActions, although the company still is run by the same founders. You're now Navan, which for folks out there, that's a combination of navigation and Avant, a word associated with forward thinking and innovation. Since our time is short, I want you to give folks tuned in across the country the big picture of how Navan helps business travelers and businesses.
11: Yeah, so I'm glad that we're talking, if nothing else, to make sure you know the company by the right and most current name. And I think the name and the global nature of it really reflects how big we've gotten. I mean, over 12,500 customers across all different kinds of sectors, all different shapes and sizes around the world. And what I think about, what we think about every day is how we can help continue to build the best travel agency on the planet and that the world has really ever seen.
2: So, Erica, I want to move us to Navan's latest travel benchmark. We love your confirming the good news in the business travel sector. This is really what caught our attention when we saw this, which was the main reason we invited you today. The business sector has certainly lagged behind leisure travel since 2020. Explain some ways that your recent benchmark shows a different story.
11: Yeah, and just to take a step back on the business travel benchmark, we built this pretty recently, and I think for a few key reasons. The first is in line exactly with what you said, which is that business travel marches to the beat of a different drum than consumer travel. So what we saw in our latest business travel benchmark is that actually business travel is up about 13.5% year over year when you look at H1 2026 versus H1 2027. And it's really at an all-time high. And that's a very different story from what you're seeing in leisure travel, because when you look at the TSA data, that's only rising about 0.5%. So that's the first thing we really wanted to set out to clarify, that business travel can continue to, fuel growth and have a very high appetite, sort of separate but in addition to whatever is happening with consumer. And then the second thing is that, businesses haven't really had a way to benchmark what other peers, other sectors are doing in terms of deciding whether business travel is a lever for their growth. And I think what this index helps business decision makers see is that sending your top revenue drivers, your top performers, your relationship builders on the road is really critical to ongoing success, especially since our time in front of our screens isn't getting any shorter. Mm. Building those additional relationships that you can only really solidify in person is becoming just an increasingly important part of the corporate world.
1: Yeah, I follow and agree with that. You know, if you think about whether it's the new Fed chair, whether there's been tax cuts, investment in America, I mean, there's a lot of positive economic news that is helping the country in many ways. But I really, if we look beyond that, what is something else that you think has fundamentally changed in the economy or even the workplace culture to trigger this, flip in good news in the business travel sector? Did you find anything specific driving it?
11: So I think that it's almost, with the pace of technology, I think people actually are just craving more in-person connection. I think business travel is a beneficiary, but I also think you can see it in terms of just the appetite to have unique experiences, whether that's concerts or other, gatherings, I think the appetite for that is just rising across the board. Opportunities to connect, opportunities to get personal. So I think that's just an overall tailwind that's helping. The second thing that's more demographic in nature, and I'll just cover real quick, is I actually think young people coming into the workforce really want to blend their business and leisure travel. So I find that, you know, when they hit the road to New York, they, you know, are excited to have the opportunity to take that business trip, not just to foster relationships, but also because they want to extend a weekend on their own dime. And that's just how they think about meshing together their personal life and their work life.
1: That's a big change. Yeah.
2: That's a huge change, and I would agree. And last question real quick. I'm just really curious if airlines and hotels will take note of this and maybe watch to see if this continued robust health of business travel really actually makes a true long-term higher trend. Because I think that they've shifted their rewards programs too much on the leisure traveler.
11: Yeah, that's really interesting. I think they absolutely will take notice. And if nothing else beyond, you know, just noticing the increase in business travel, there's also a lot of interesting information about average ticket prices and premium cabin classes and just how people are spending within the business travel cohort. So I think there's a lot for our supply partners to dig into in this benchmark.
1: Well, okay. Amen to that. So folks, navan.com, N-A-V-A-N.com. That's the website to connect with Erica and the team. Erica, thanks for joining us today.
11: My pleasure. Thank you so much for the time.
2: Thank you.
11: Bye.
1: All right. Well, we're going to wrap on business travel today, everybody. Until we are back with you next Saturday at 10 a.m. Eastern Time, folks, special thanks to all of our guests who appear on the show today with Mary and me and Rudy. Thanks to our show team, our network affiliates, and our sponsors. 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
13: With SRN News, I'm Jason Walker. Hurricane Lala has skirted Hawaii's Big Island without making landfall, weakening now after lashing the region with strong winds and some drenching rain. Eye of the storm passed the island's southern tip. Indiana officials say at least 7 people have died during days of very heavy rain and flooding. Victims include a small child and 6 adults. In the meantime, forecasters now say southern Indiana could get blasted very heavy rain overnight well into Monday. Wall Street will get financial updates from some of the nation's biggest retailers this week, along with more details from the Fed's recent outings. Home Depot reports on its latest results Tuesday, followed by Target and Lowe's coming up Wednesday. This is SRN News.
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16: This is Carol Platt-Lebow for townhall.com. A furor erupted in the WNBA recently after Indiana Fever player Sophie Cunningham called it common sense to ban transgender athletes from competing in women's sports. The league's collective bargaining agreement says that only women are eligible to play in the WNBA, but never defines what a woman is. The commissioner calls the issue nuanced, while the Players Association calls for diversity and inclusion. Now they're being taken at their word. Two former NBA players say they'll declare for the 2027 WNBA draft, exposing the absurdity of rules that refuse to acknowledge biological reality. The WNBA has brought all this on itself. It's time to define woman or risk sidelining female athletes in the league created specifically for them. There's nothing nuanced about protecting women's sports. It requires only courage, clarity, and plain common sense.
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0: 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The information presented today is educational in nature. 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
1: Welcome, welcome to Health Talk America. I'm Dr. Adam Brockman, and I'm thrilled you're spending this hour with us. Wherever you're tuning in from, whatever you've got going on today, thank you for carving out this time for your health. That decision, small as it seems, is one of that actually moves the needle over the course of a week, a month, a year, and a lifetime. And I'm not doing this alone today. Sitting right across the mic from me is the man whose name has been synonymous with Health Talk Radio for over three decades. It's Dr. Bob Martin. He's here with me this hour. Dr. Bob, it's a pleasure to have you in the studio. And I know our listeners feel exactly the same way every time they hear that familiar voice come through their speakers. How are you today?
2: Doing fantastic. Great to be in the studio with you today, Dr. Brockman. Looking forward to helping some people on the show by taking listener phone calls and health-related questions and comments.
1: All right. And for those who may be newer to the program, Dr. Bob Martin has spent more than 30 years building one of the most trusted platforms in national health media, answering the questions people are afraid to ask their own doctors. And he chases down the real answers instead of just the easy ones. And Dr. Bob refuses to settle for just take this

0: through our website, which is healthtalkamerica.com. Again, it's healthtalkamerica.com, or our hotline, which is 800-606-8822. All right, Dr. Bob, before we jump into our first listener question, I want to ask you, after all these years of doing this, is there anything that still surprises you about the questions that people send in?
1: Not really. It's just, you know, rehash of the same. People are not getting answers. I mean, this show exists due to the fact that people are not receiving the type of care or the results that they seek. And therefore, they're looking for options. And options happen and have been happening on this radio show for, as you pointed out, 30 plus years. I mean, where can you go anywhere and get free advice from licensed physicians on a weekend on top of that? Well, that's what we do. We try to fill in the gaps where there are large canyons of information missing. The consumers deserve to know more about their health. They need to be more involved with their health. They need to be encouraged to be their own best doctors most of the time, which has really been the feature of this show. And if it weren't for the fact that there were so many missing elements and answers, this show would not exist. And we are booming thanks to the fact that consumers recognize that there is extreme limitations with the sick care system that we are all grappling with today. Things need to be changed, and it looks like slow change is happening, thanks to Bobby Kennedy Jr., the Health and Human Services Secretary. He's making some very good strides in trying to change the sick care system into a more health-oriented system that favors consumers rather than pharmaceutical companies and doctors. Dr. Bachman?
0: Yeah, and you know, for the callers and the email questions that we get, I also think it takes courage to ask some of those questions. You know, people will sit on a health question for months and sometimes years, almost embarrassed to ask it out loud to their own physician. And then they write it to us in say three sentences, or they call and they let us know what the problem is with no hesitation. So I think that there's something about this format, knowing they're not the only one that's out there wondering about these problems. And that gives people the permission to finally ask those questions. And this is important, Dr. Bob, because I guarantee you, whatever question we're about to answer, there are thousands of people listening right now who have wondered the exact same thing and never said a word about it. So let's go ahead and get into it. This first question comes via our website, which is healthtalkamerica.com. And I want to read it exactly as it was sent in to us, because I think the way it's written says something about the person behind it. This is from a listener named Reverend Denny, and he writes to us from Port Charlotte, Florida. And Reverend Denny writes, when a patient is diagnosed as needing dialysis, are there any alternatives, and what are the markers indicating if that is necessary? Blessings, and thank you in advance. And Dr. Bob, I'm going to go ahead and take this one, because as you know, my father was a juvenile diabetic, a type 1 diabetic, and he had, the lifetime of that, which again, having type 1 diabetes, you're talking about the course of 30 plus years with it, kidney issues arise. So I do want to answer this one to the best of my ability. And Reverend Denny, thank you for that question. And thanks for the blessing right back at you. This is a big one. It's a question I know resonates with an enormous number of listeners and their families, because kidney disease doesn't always announce itself loudly until sometimes it's progressed quite far. So if we break this into two parts, the markers and then the alternatives out there. On the markers side, physicians are primarily watching kidney function through a measurement called GFR, which estimates how efficiently your kidneys are filtering waste out of your blood. And so when that number drops into a certain range, generally speaking about 10 to 15% of normal kidney capacity, then dialysis becomes part of that conversation. So now, Denny, to answer your real question, are there alternatives? Well, here's what I want to carefully say, and to be honest, because I don't want to overpromise. Once kidney function has declined to the point where dialysis is medically indicated, and then dialysis or transplantation are functionally the treatments that keep the patient alive. So it's not a place necessarily for guesswork, but and it's a big but, the story

0: often doesn't start there. In the years and sometimes decades leading up to that point, there's a lot of room for intervention that can slow that progression, a kidney decline, and in some cases prevent someone from ever reaching the point where they need dialysis. So that includes aggressive management of the two biggest drivers of kidney damage, and that's blood pressure and blood sugar, because uncontrolled hypertension and diabetes are by a wide margin the leading cause of kidney failure in this country. That includes dietary strategies that reduce that workload on the kidneys, often meaning careful attention to sodium, protein intake, and, you know, basically, you know, even you're looking at potassium and phosphorus management as the function of kidneys decline. So practitioners will also frequently look at anemia, since kidney disease often interferes with the body's ability to produce red blood cells, and at reducing or eliminating the medications that are basically, they're very hard on the kidneys, including certain over-the-counter pain relievers that are taken on a regular basis. And there's a growing body of interest in specific nutritional and lifestyle interventions that support the kidney health earlier in that disease process. And we're thinking about things that manage inflammation, support that healthy blood vessel function, and maintaining adequate hydration. So again, Reverend Denny, my honest recommendation is this. If this question is coming from a personal experience or a loved one's diagnosis, the earlier you get involved with this and start tracking those markers consistently, the more options stay on that table. So please don't wait for a crisis point to start asking these questions. You're already asking the right ones, and that puts you ahead of where most people are. Mm-hmm. Okay, so that's just one of the many questions we're going to get to this hour. We've got more emails and caller questions coming ahead and plenty of ground to cover with Dr. Bob this hour. Stay right there. Health Talk America. We'll be right back after this.
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0: And we're back. This is Health Talk America. Dr. Adam Brockman here alongside Dr. Bob Martin. 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Okay, Dr. Bob, before the break, we were talking about a caller question, Reverend Denny, on kidney dialysis, and it's such an important topic to discuss. And I want to go ahead and get your opinion on this topic.
1: I'd love to comment on it. Reverend Denny, thank you so very much for sending in, making the effort to send that email into our website at healthtalkamerica.com, because this is going to help literally, as you pointed out. This is the power, Dr. Brockman, of talk radio. We're not only able to help Reverend Denny, there are, as you pointed out, there are thousands of people who are grappling with the same thing that are headed for a dialysis center, who are headed to limit their quality of life and shorten their lifespan because their doctors, unfortunately, are carefully monitoring their kidney disease until it gets worse, going from stage one to stage two to stage three. Okay, here we are, stage four. Let's put you on the kidney transplant list now. It is a tragedy, and it's so unnecessary if you know what you're doing. And there are doctors out there who are trained in functional medicine like we are, and advanced alternative medicine like we are. You just have to learn how to find them. They exist. Seek them out. Or we're here for you every weekend for 3 hours at free 99, no cost, and have been on the air for 30 years. All right, so what to do? Well, this is kind of up my alley. This is my wheelhouse because I used to teach doctors how to read blood tests from a preventive, proactive, nutritional, status position. I taught my patients how to do this. I would put 10 to 20 patients in a room. We would have the patients get blood tests. I would analyze every single one of the blood tests. My staff would prepare their report of findings and recommendations, and I put them in a room, and we go through every single blood test on their panels, explaining to them what they are, what they mean when they're high, what they mean when they're low, what happens to these things. And, it was one of those things that patients couldn't believe that they could literally learn how to read their own blood test. And so they left there empowered. And we're here talking about kidney function and a standard laboratory test. When you're dealing with kidney function, well, doctors only look at two or three different markers typically in a comprehensive blood test. That is creatinine, blood urea nitrogen, BUN, or blood urea nitrogen / creatinine ratio. And what they do, doctors do, is they carefully watch for kidney challenge patients, this creatinine level. And they say, well, it's not really high enough to give you drugs, or you're not high enough to go on dialysis, so we'll just keep an eye on it. Well, what they're saying is they'll keep an eye on it until it gets worse, which means do nothing until, you crash. Not necessary. Here's what you do. If you want to have kidneys for a lifetime, ask your doctor to start running a specific type of blood test, which is typically not run in a typical medical setting. And that blood test is called cystatin C. And I'm going to spell it here. This is important. Everybody has two kidneys, and you should have them for a lifetime. Cystatin C, spelled C-Y-S-T-A-T-I-N-C. And that should be between a range of 0.6 and 1.2. Anything higher than that, you're headed for kidney disease. Now, what do you do to preserve your kidneys? All the things that Dr. Brockman mentioned previously, watching your protein intake, excess protein, not good for the kidneys. Too many people in the United States, I think, take way too much protein. We are protein addicts, and it's driven by the proteins, the people who are selling protein powders and everything else. We need protein. It's an important macronutrient, but I think a lot of people have gone overboard on it. especially the muscle heads out there who go crazy. And that's okay, as long as you're exercising. But most Americans aren't exercising, so they're getting too much protein in their diet, standard American diet. The other thing, of course, you mentioned the stuff with salt and potassium, but and water, all critical. But one thing that's not mentioned, Dr. Brockman, which is killing kidneys, is ibuprofen. You want to kill your kidneys faster than anything, start taking Motrin and Advil and ibuprofen on a regular basis, and you will definitely need to live real close to a real dialysis center, because you're going to need one someday. So, and then you start looking at what foods that help kidneys, like vegetables, cauliflower, blueberries, red bell peppers, garlic, onions. These are foods that the kidneys love, and the more you eat of them and all the other things, the more likely you are to have kidneys for a lifetime, which is the way our Creator wanted it.
0: Great information, Dr. Bob. And again, we could spend a whole hour on this topic, and you know, we'll come back to it eventually again, because there'll be more questions. Okay, let's go ahead and get to a caller question. It's a listener. His name is Jack, and he's calling in from Charles City, Iowa.
2: My name is Jack. I'm calling from Charles City, Iowa. I'm calling because I have what I call shaky leg syndrome. My when I walk, but if I try to put on shower shoes, my feet and my legs are shaking. So also when I'm walking, they're shaking. And I live in the country, and when I put on my heavy boots to go outside, it helps a little bit to stabilize me. As soon as I take the boots off, the shaky leg returns. And I get a little bit of shaking in my hands as well. I might mention that I'm 88 years old, and I'd like to have something that would stop this shakiness so I could be more stable as I'm walking and to try and put on shower shoes or boots or shoes.
0: Mm-hmm. Thank you. All right. Well, Jack, thank you for calling in, and you gave some great detail. To me, that key detail is that it improves noticeably when you're wearing heavy boots, and that's a meaningful clue here. It's more related to how that nervous system is processing that balance and proprioceptive, the feedback. I mean, the signals from your brain, it's trying to get where his legs and feet are in space, and it's getting lost somewhere in the translation. I do encourage you, Jack, to go back and listen to an episode that we did about a month ago and talking about essential tremors. And we did have an opportunity to be part of a study for that. And if you want to sign up for the study, go to this website. It's bioinsights.com/study. That's bioinsights.com/study. bioinsights.com/study. And Dr. Bob, I'll go ahead and let you answer this. We've got about a minute left before break.
1: Okay, I think, Jack, thanks for your call. I think you're right about what is going on with Jack. And of course, when you have shaky leg syndrome and you're shaky, think of it, Jack, like a car that's just running out of gas. As it starts to sputter and it starts to jerk forward and intermittently, that's running out of fuel. And fuel is the spark that moves the engine, right? And the same thing here. Nerves are the firing elements that move the muscles. And so there's some type of an interruption that could be related to blood sugar. It could be related to a spinal problem as high as in your neck area that feeds your entire body. It could be related to a number of things. And I think that the best advice I can give you here is to find a functional doctor, because obviously you haven't found one, you wouldn't be calling into the show, that can really investigate this rather than, you know, a typical conventional medical approach to this, which has extreme limitations other than just loading you up on pharmaceuticals and calling it a day.
0: All right, Jack, thank you again for your call and trusting us with the question. That's just one of the calls we're working through this hour. Everyone, we've got plenty more ahead. Stick around. Health Talk America returns right after this short break.
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0: Everybody, this is Health Talk America. Dr. Adam Brockman here with Dr. Bob Martin, and we're glad to have you back with us. And if you're just joining in the conversation, you can find everything from today's show plus our full library of past episodes at healthtalkamerica.com. 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That's 800-606-8822. 800-606-8822. But before we get back into today's questions, I want to take a moment to talk about a product line that's become a real staple in a lot of our listeners' daily routines, Dr. Bob, and that's the Spry Dental Defense System. You know, Dr. Bob, we talk constantly on the show about the small daily habits that add up to real long-term health, and oral health is one that people underestimate more than almost any other. Here's something a lot of people don't realize. Your mouth is essentially the front door to your entire body. What happens in there doesn't just stay there. Gum inflammation, bacterial imbalance, even the pH of your saliva can ripple outward and connect to your cardiovascular health, including your immune function and much more. That's exactly why both Dr. Bob and I tell listeners and patients alike about the Spry Dental Defense System. Spry makes oral care products that are built around xylitol, and that's a natural sweetener that does something remarkable. It actually makes it harder for cavity-causing bacteria to stick to your teeth and thrive in your mouth. Instead of just masking problems with mint flavor and calling it a day, Spry is designed to actively shift your oral environment to a healthier direction every single time you use it. Spry's lineup includes xylitol gum and mints for on-the-go protection between brushings, along with Spry toothpaste and Spry mouth rinse that skip the harsh ingredients found in a lot of other oral care products. There's no artificial sweeteners that you can't pronounce, no unnecessary additives, just clean, effective formulations built around the science of a healthier mouth. And I like recommending Spry because it fits so naturally into an already busy day. Keep the gum in your car, your purse, your desk drawer, a few pieces after meals. It's a simple, almost effortless habit that supports your teeth and gums around the clock. And for dry mouth, for cavity prevention, for anyone wanting a cleaner approach to oral care, Spry is absolutely worth a look. 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They are the makers of clear nasal sprays, which are also powered by xylitol. And so, Dr. Bob, I know that you use Spry and you've used Spry for years. Can you give some insight for our listeners?
1: Well, it's an everyday event for my family. We love our dentist, but we never want to see them. You know, that's the whole goal. I mean, who wants to hear the sound of, I don't want that sound in my ear ever again. So that's why we use the Spry Dental Defense System.
0: All right, Dr. Bob, let's get back into listener questions in just a minute. But before we do, I want to circle back to something that we covered recently on this program that has generated more listener responses than almost anything else we've talked about lately. And you know exactly what I'm talking about, Dr. Bob. We're talking about the Fauci hearing, the conversation that we had on that. And our phone lines in the inbox has been lit up ever since that aired. So for those of you who missed it, we spent real time breaking down the audio and the testimony from the hearing, including the exchanges, the claims made, the moments that raised eyebrows across the entire political spectrum. And Dr. Bob, I have to tell you, the response from this audience has been huge. We've heard from listeners who felt validated, listeners who wanted more context, and listeners who disagreed with even parts of our take. And honestly, that's exactly the kind of engagement that we do want on this program. And we're not necessarily here to tell the listeners exactly how to think or what to think. We're here to lay out what was actually said. And hopefully you, the listener, can draw your own conclusion, Dr. Bob.
1: Well, as listeners who have been with this radio show for a number of years, when this whole thing started with COVID back at the end of 2019, 2020, know that from the very beginning of the COVID announcement, we advised our listeners to be very careful, due diligence on their part, and be careful because it was an experiment in the process. And as a result of my throwing down an opinion on this, I was deplatformed from Facebook. I had thousands and thousands of listeners and viewers who logged on to my Facebook account to hear all about and read about my opinion on a whole variety of topics. It was tied right into this very radio show. And unfortunately, but I'm proud of it, we were right on the leading edge of warning consumers that this was an experimental shot. It's extremely dangerous. Buyer beware. And they knew right away that Dr. Bob and his family would never go anywhere near a COVID shot. And that was the position that I took. And I'm happy to say now all those conspiracy theories that some people thought were going on, the anti-vaxxer, all that, have come true. And people are going, oh, my gosh. I certainly wish I would have listened to Dr. Bob back in 2020, 21, 22. So here we go, Fauci again. We're not done with this thing because they're still uncovering lies, deception, dishonesty in his emails, in his text messaging to this very day, Dr. Bachman. And he was saying back then that he was questioning, along with the head of the FDA, the Food and Drug Administration, and the head of other governmental agencies, they were talking back and forth about whether or not pregnant women, it would be safe to give a second COVID shot to pregnant women for fear of miscarriage. And in his writings, he questioned it. And of course, the head of the FDA and the head of the CDC was on that call, on those exchanges with Dr. Fauci. And he voiced concern about it, about the fact that, you know, it could disrupt and cause spontaneous abortion in a pregnant woman in her first trimester. And nobody was listening. And then he changed suddenly and went quiet, did not disclose that to the public. And what do we have? Well, 82% increase in spontaneous abortion in pregnant women in their first trimester if they got a COVID shot. He hit it. That's Anthony Fauci, that is, the head of the National Institutes of Health at the time, the head of the FDA also hid that information, and the head of the CDC. All of them were conspiring to hide that information in order to support the pharmaceutical companies who are rolling out this experimental clot shot, Frankenstein shot, whatever you want to call it. And we were really at that point in time trying to encourage consumers to think twice and be very, very careful with their decision about it. And we're glad that we did. And I'm glad to be having been deplatformed from Facebook over my opinion on it, I got to tell you.
0: Well, folks, again, if you missed the conversation on the Fauci hearing that we did on the show, go back and listen for yourself. Find it at healthtalkamerica.com and keep those calls and emails coming, because clearly this is a conversation our audience wants to keep having. Okay, we've got more listener questions coming right up. 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
0: We are rolling right along here on Health Talk America. Dr. Adam Brockman here with Dr. Bob Martin. And I'm glad you're still with us. For anything that you've missed this hour or any of our past episodes, you can find it awaiting for you at healthtalkamerica.com. 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You can also join in the conversation by calling our caller hotline, which is 800-606-8822. Again, that's 800-606-8822. Okay, next up, we have a question coming from Jenna, and she's calling in from Walla Walla, Washington.
4: Hi, my name is Jenna, and I'm in Washington State, Walla Walla. And I'm going to go in and, I want to ask first whether or not a total knee replacement is a great thing. I'm bone on bone, bone spurs all over. And is there anything else? I've been taking collagen. I take turmeric. I take, you name it, bromelain, all kinds of different things. I'm physically fit. I exercise trying to build up the muscles all around the knees. But I'm at a point now where I'm just like, I need to do something so that I just have more mobility and everything, even though I think I really do. I ride my bike. So any advice? I'm looking at two different knee surgeons at this point, and just wanted to see what you guys recommended as far as that. So now they have robot assist, so they're more clear as far as being able to make sure what they do and clean up and cut, and if you even think that's a great idea. The PP&R, I've tried that in my shoulders before. They want to do steroids. I don't want to do steroids. I'm total natural supplements, eat well. So any advice that you guys can give me, that'd be great. Thank you.
0: Okay, Dr. Bob, you want to start this one?
1: Yes, Jenna, thank you so much for your call. A lot of people will relate to this because they, too, have been given the old bone-on-bone scenario, which we hear as doctors all the time. That's a doctor trying to convince a patient to go forward with a life-changing procedure, knee replacement. And it couldn't be, in many cases, further from the truth. First of all, I would ask the question, if you do so many healthy things, and it sounds like you're doing a lot of great things, and you're very aware as a consumer about your own health, why do you have spurs to begin with? How did those spurs form? And when you get right down to it, spurs only form when there's trauma or ongoing friction, adverse biomechanics, meaning that if you've got good structure, you've got good function. And in your case, you've had poor function within the knee, and the body is trying to build a bridge by forming spurs to shut you down so you don't further damage it. So we have to try to unwind how you got there in the first place rather than make you into the bionic woman. First the knees, then the hips, then everything else behind it. The surgeons will have their way with you if you say yes, and you're saying no, and I like that. But I would consider biomechanics first and foremost, because to me that's the number one cause of bad knees. Poor biomechanics, poor body biomechanics, then traumas that are untreated and left untreated. And I would start looking into shockwave therapy or soft wave therapy. Incredible for helping to break up those spurs. You can do that. You can enrich the blood supply to the area, relieve spasm. Dr. Brockman will address something called PRP, plasma-rich platelets, and stem cell injections. I love that stuff. But first, you got to think of the biomechanics. Start at the bottom. Orthotics for the feet so that you're on balance in your foot, because often the imbalance starts at the foot. Then find a chiropractor who can balance up your hips and your lower back and get an activator methods trained DC, doctor of chiropractic, a chiropractic physician, to make sure the knees are not out of alignment. The disc that you do have, and I guarantee you still have it, don't believe that bone-on-bone thing. They told my sister this 30 years ago, told her she'd need knee replacements. I'm happy to say my sister still has her knees, and they're functioning well after she spent 2 hours in my, or two months basically in the back of my clinic getting care. So that's what I would suggest. And there's a lot of other nutritional things, but I want to let Dr. Brockman also weigh in on this.
0: Yeah, this is a great topic. And this is actually one, Dr. Bob, as you know, I'm finishing up a book on regenerative medicine called Before the Knife that should be out early next year. But when we're talking about regenerative medicine, this is absolutely gold here. It's the ancient wisdom, and it's meeting that modern technology. And we know so much about it now. It sounds like the procedure that you had, I think you were mentioning, was PRP. And in most cases, that is effective. But then you also have stem cells, you have prolotherapy, you combine a good combination of those all together, and you have a winning formula. And I also want to go ahead, we just got a minute or so before break. This is another topic, Dr. Bob, that we could spend a whole hour on, a whole 3 hours on, absolutely. But I want to point toward our friends at holisticcare.com. That's spelled HOLISTICCARE.com. And their hotline is 877-207-0824. I'll come back to that. They're a fantastic resource for exactly this kind of situation. They're practitioners that take that whole body approach to joint and mobility support, looking at that inflammation, the nutrition, and they promote natural recovery strategies together rather than just treating that knee in isolation. So I encourage you to visit their website. Again, that's holisticcare.com, or call them. They got great specialists willing to help you. That number, 877-207-0824, and explore what they have to offer before you go under the knife. All right, Dr. Bob, we do got to take a short break. Jenna, thank you for calling in, but we got more in just a moment here on Health Talk America.
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0: Kevin, that brings us to the close of this hour of Health Talk America. I'm Dr. Adam Brockman alongside Dr. Bob Martin. And Dr. Bob, what a rich hour of conversation this turned out to be. We covered a lot of ground. We started with Reverend Denny in Port Charlotte, Florida, asking about dialysis. Then we moved on to Jack in Charles City, describing that shaking leg syndrome. And then we talked with Jenna in Walla Walla, Washington, weighing in about the total knee replacement. And along the way, we revisited that conversation on the Fauci hearing testimony, which clearly struck a nerve with so many of our listeners. And, you know, I meant what I said. Go back and listen to that full breakdown at healthtalkamerica.com if you haven't already. Dr. Bob, is there anything that stood out to you as we wrap up this hour? Any last words of wisdom or a health tip?
1: Yes. People need to remember the only bad health question is the one you're not asking. Please don't be intimidated by your doctor, meaning that when you have a health concern, the last thing on your mind should be, oh, if I don't want to ask my doctor that, my doctor will make me feel like I'm questioning his expertise. No. Remember the relationship, ladies and gentlemen. Your doctor is your employee. You are the employer. Why on earth would you not want to ask that question of the provider to your health? And if you have that kind of guilt, maybe you need to change doctors, because that doctor has made you feel that way, feel guilty, or has talked down to you, or you think that he or she is in a hurry and you don't want to slow him down for fear that you'll make them upset or mad at you. No, that's not the relationship. Get out of what you need in your healthcare practitioner, or leave that healthcare practitioner. That's my advice.
0: Thank you, Dr. Bob. And these listener questions, on the surface, they seem so different. We're talking kidneys and tremors and knees, but they all come back to that same core idea. You listen to your body early. Ask the uncomfortable questions before there's a crisis. It don't assume that your only options are the first ones that have been handed to you. And folks, so thank you so much again for spending this hour with us, for calling in, for writing in, and for trusting us with your health questions. And that trust, again, is it's not something we take lightly. If you've got a question of your own, whether it's about your heart, your gut, your joints, or anything in between, we want to hear it, and we will do everything we can to get to it on a future episode. 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Until next time, this has been Health Talk America. Take care of yourselves, take care of each other, and we'll see you next time.

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3: The weather remains hot, but there's signs that fall is approaching. 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
7: At SRN News, I'm Jason Walker. President Trump ordering the Pentagon to scale back joint military exercises planned with South Korea. He says South Korea has declined to help denuclearize Iran, and he cited his relatively good relationship with North Korea's leader. Hurricane Lala, skirting Hawaii's Big Island without making landfall, is weakening now after lashing much of the region with strong winds and some drenching rain. In Ohio, authorities there say 7 people have died during the several days of heavy rain and flooding. Victims include a small child and 6 adults. Authorities are seeking additional people who fired weapons during a weekend shooting at Virginia State University. That incident left at least 5 people wounded. This is SRN News.
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1: 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The Answer.
9: From the halls of Austin to the fights in D.C. that hit us at home, this is Politics with the Big Dogs.
10: Hello, hello, hello. This is Anthony Holm, host of Politics with the Big Dogs. We have such a great show. There's so much action. We really got to get into this, guys. We've got closed primaries in Texas. We have a new Secretary of State appointed by Governor Abbott. What's that mean for closed primaries? You're going to flip. You are going to flip what it means. We've got Iran trying to control the oil, and not just trying, I think effectively getting there. They're going to control the spigot of the world's oil. They're going to decide what the price is. If they get control of the Strait of Hormuz, which is the choke point of more than half of the world's global oil, then they're going to decide the price of oil. There's no way around it. We've got to give some time to Iran. We've got to talk about these elections. What happened in last week? What's it mean, the rise of the Democratic Socialists in America? Roughly a third of self-identified Democrats say, I'm a Democratic Socialist, and it shows. It shows in who they're electing, their values. In Minnesota, for example, walked a DSA member into the United States Senate. There's just how it's going to be. I hope I'm wrong. I hope a Republican wins in Minnesota in November, but I doubt it. And then get this, buckle up and be ready. China has infiltrated the military operations of the United Kingdom, of the United States, and others in such a way that even the smallest little components being made and sourced by third parties are sending data back to Chinese IP addresses, GPS, and the second by second, some of our most stealth technology and our most advanced forward operating military weapons are sending direct signals to China. Holy smokes, guys. This cannot happen. We got to defend America. We got to defend Texas. We have so much more, but it's a huge show. Let's get into it. So again, if you're just joining us, Anthony Holm, host of Politics for the Big Dogs. There's so much on. Make sure you're going to politicswiththebigdogs.com. Sign up for our newsletter, a weekly short newsletter. Keep you informed. Also, please, please, please sign the petition. We got to outlaw taxpayer-funded lobbying. This is such a scam. They're using our own tax dollars, they being these local governments, MUDs, small communities, cities, counties, little tiny taxing jurisdictions. They're hiring Austin-based lobbyists to go lobby the legislature against our values. They're basically lobbying for more power to raise taxes and hire more lobbyists. It's just insane. Make sure your people you elect are lobbying for you, not these D.C., Austin insiders. It's just so disgusting. Okay, so we got to move forward. The rise of the Democrat socialists and the radical D, and really, truly radical, hardcore socialists. So let's put some of this in perspective. Like, we've watched AOC, we've watched Bernie Sanders galvanize the national movement, right? Bernie's been at it for well over a decade with a high degree of success. He made a formidable presidential run, right? This is not a fly-by-night effort, but it has really, really gotten a lot of momentum in the last 18 months. So what does it mean? Some of the underlying data is this, that roughly a third of Democrats, so these are self-identified voting Democrats and Democrat-leaning voters, right? People who are like, well, I may not self-identify, but, you know, effectively, yeah, for the last five elections, I voted for a Democrat. So that's what we're talking about. Voters who say, yes, I'm a Democrat, and those who effectively are aggressively leaning. About one-third of them say, so 33% of regular Democrats, this is the label I'm putting on that group, those who say, yeah, absolutely, I'm a Democrat, and those who are mostly, well, I guess effectively, I vote Democrat. One-third of them say, yeah, I identify personally. I don't just think well of democratic socialism. I identify myself as a Democrat socialist. So what does that mean? So they're saying they identify as a Democrat socialist. One-third of the regular electorate block for Democrats in America say, yeah, that's me. Well, what are the values of the Democratic Socialists of America? What do they say we're doing? Here's what we stand for. You know, you and I and others, actual conservatives, it used to be that the Republican Party stood for like lower taxes, smaller budgets, smaller governments, free markets. I suggest we've really moved away from that, especially in Texas, on the free market aspects. We talked about that on a lot of other shows. And again, this radio show, there's more. It's 54 minutes. There's more content in the podcast. We load all the shows plus the additional content on Spotify and on Apple and YouTube. So go and pull down on any subject matter that you like. We probably have 50 or more of these podcasts out there. But we talked a lot about the free market versus big business. I have stated and given examples of why I believe that Texas moved from a free market system to a big business system, right? We're looking out for these massive data centers. We're giving them billions and billions in tax breaks. And now everybody's freaked out about data centers or why they came here. And we gave all these manufacturers, huge, heavy industry manufacturers, massive tax breaks and cheap electricity. So they came and they built factories like the Toyota factory in San Antonio. And then they're burning up all our electricity and you and I are paying for it, right? The bill I got this month was out of control. And in fact, we're having brownouts and blackouts and freezes. So these are examples of the state of Texas prioritizing big business as opposed to free market. Free market where you and I can go out and launch a business and compete and not have to be boxed out by the big boys, right? So what does the DSA stand for? Well, the Democratic Socialists of America, they have an agenda, and it's real clear, and they're real honest about it. And in fact, they recently didn't even endorse AOC. They said, no, she's not being vocal enough on our issues. So what are those issues? They're abolishing police, abolishing prisons, abolishing ICE, abolishing borders, abolishing the United States Senate. And then they have a hybrid of, I think, effectively abolishing the U.S. Supreme Court. But in it could be read to make the U.S. Supreme Court inconsequential by packing it with so many people that they, the DSA, appoint. right? Or empower and put on the court. So some way, shape, or form, they want to materially change the United States Supreme Court. But there is zero question that the Democratic Socialists of America, their values and their policies and what they're advocating for, abolish police, abolish prison, abolish ICE, abolish the U.S. Senate, and abolish borders. And then some of them, like Hong, who was the DSA candidate in the state of Wisconsin for governor, she also wants to abolish Thanksgiving. That's right. Abolish Thanksgiving because it makes all of us feel so bad. It's about white suppression. So let's talk about Hong and some of these other folks. So Hong was apparently going to blow away the field in Wisconsin, and the whole machine rallied against her, and she lost. So she lost this week in a Democrat primary, but she lost by 3,000 votes. She was running for governor to abolish the police, abolish prisons, abolish ICE, abolish borders, and she personally, outside of the DSA, wanted to abolish Thanksgiving.

America. I'm one of them. I self-identify as one of them. Does that mean that all of these people self-identify with abolishing borders and prisons and the U.S. Senate? Maybe not. Maybe they just aren't as informed as the rest of us on what the DSA stands for. But I fear a good chunk of them are like, yeah, that'd be a good thing. A good chunk of these one-third of reliable Democrats are believing this is a good thing. It helps us in elections because we can. It's easier to defeat that profile of person when it's a binary choice in November, a R against a D, and the D believes this stuff. But you and I and our children and our communities, we need to be aware of this because it is incredibly destructive for in America if you have not just a third of a major group, but a third of a major group who participate in the system. So few people vote. Who are like, yeah, that's me. I'm for abolishing the Senate. I'm for abolishing border. I'm for abolishing prisons and the police. What does that mean to the safety and the future of your life and my life and our families and our communities? So Hong is an example of someone who is actually defeated. Okay, fine. You know, we've talked about on last week's show at length the Michigan Senate candidate who stands with people who say America deserved 9/11, right? Abdul al-Sayed. And if we have some time, we'll touch on him again. But let's talk about who got elected in the Democrat primary this last week. Peggy Flanagan ran away with the nomination in Minnesota. Peggy Flanagan is now the Democratic nominee for U.S. Senate in Minnesota, which means she'll probably be in the United States Senate. What does she stand for and support and stand with? Clearly, the Democratic Socialists of America. She absolutely supports abolishing ICE. I believe absolutely supports abolishing the police and prisons, but she frames it in a way. She says this. She says, we need to, quote, reimagine policing. Okay, what's that mean, right? It can mean a lot of different things, but I think she's just afraid to say it aloud. And after November, should she be election, I think you'll hear her say, we got to defund the police. We got to close these prisons, just straight up. She wears a hijab. She does it when she goes into some Muslim communities, just straight up. She absolutely, she being Peggy Flanagan, now the Democratic nominee for United States Senate and almost certainly going to be a senator in November. 100% says abolish ICE. 100% says you have to have free health care to illegals. And 100% says you got to ensure that we can sexually transition our children. In fact, it's worse than that. She wore a heavy coat in Minnesota and then went into a photo line of all the press and pulled up in her coat and she had a t-shirt on and she had a big old smile. She proudly showed this. And the t-shirt was a long buck knife across it. And it said, protect trans kids. Now, is that meaning that she's going to go and incite violence against people who are trying to defend children from sexual transitions? Or does that mean, hey, this is a knife and we're going to mutilate their bodies and we're going to protect, quote unquote, protect trans children? You know, in Texas, thank God, because of you and me and others who went to the legislature and fought, it's a form of child abuse and it's straight up illegal. And we've talked about this a number of times on this show. You guys have written and called in as well. From my perspective, there's zero question. You show me a child who says, I identify as, I'm a little girl, identify as a boy, or I'm a little boy, identify as a girl. I'll find you an adult in their immediate world who is brainwashing or impairing those children in a way that is so, so harmful to them. And should someone seek a transition, a sexual transition in America, I absolutely fervently believe they must be over the age of 18, because otherwise, you know, these children who don't have minds developed and who are so impacted by the adults around them, they are forever changing their bodies and their growth cycle in a way that can't be undone. I mean, it's just such a tragedy. And to hear the heartbreaking stories of some of the young people who said, I can't believe the adults around me allowed this to happen. Now I'm 22 and 24. I'm so regretful. I'm so sad. How did that ever happen? I didn't know what I was doing. Well, of course not. Of course they didn't know. That's why we don't let children drive. We don't let children go to war, right? We don't let children drink alcohol. They're just a protected state and we have a higher duty to them, but not this lady. This lady's going to be in the United States Senate. She's going to be wearing t-shirts that have scalpels or knives or otherwise on them, large, all the way across her chest, big old huge knife, protect trans children, and says, we got to give free health care to illegals. It's a duty of the United States taxpayer. Now,
full disclosure, we already do that, right? Because anybody can go to a county hospital and get

0: healthcare, and that's where illegals go more often than not. They can't be turned away if they have a real need, and you and I foot that bill because we're paying for the county hospital system. So this is already happening in practice, but it's different when a United States senator, which I believe she will be in about, a little over 80 days, wants to memorialize it into law and is on the floor of the Senate saying, defund the police, defund prisons, abolish ICE, abolish the border. I'll bet you on Muslim holiday, she's going to wear a hijab. This is what it means to be a Democrat socialist in America. And you and I may dismiss it because it's so extreme and so radical, but we should not dismiss it because one third of the reliable voting segment of the Democratic Party, which is roughly half of Americans who participate in the electoral system, one third said, I'm one of them. This is me. A whole other segment of those reliable Democratic voters also identify with them. They just won't say, that's me. I'm one of them. Or if they don't identify, they support some or all of those positions. Or even if they don't support some or all, they're going to vote for the candidate like Peggy Flanagan or like Hong, had she won, or like so many, or Abdul El Sayed in Michigan, who's quite possibly going to be United States Senator. They're going to vote for that person if only to vote against the Republican, because in November it's binary choice. So we need to be aware of the values and the transitions, no pun, tragically, using that word in that way, that is happening in the American sentiment, that is happening in the communities, in the homes, and the value system in America, and certainly is happening, if not driven in large part by the public government-run school system, where they're brainwashing our children left and right. Okay, folks, we got to move on to some other segments, but we just couldn't let that be. We had all these elections and these runoffs, and it's just tragic what is happening to the soul of America. All right, guys, the upside, the hopeful side is we now get to do a binary side by side. We get to talk about the values of free market and the values of a jury system and the values of opportunity in America and in Texas and the values of capitalism, which has pulled more people out of poverty than any other idea or system known to human history. So as long as we advance these values, we have a great opportunity, in fact, a cause and a floor and a reason to take the floor and show side by sides of the value system, which you and I hold so dear and has brought such liberty and beauty and opportunity and hope and love to our nation. All right, guys, we got to move on. There's so much, but we've got to talk about Iran because it's going to affect us and our children's children potentially. So I think all of us have seen the reports, but let's at least do a recap. Iran is still trying to kill President Trump. They've made more than one attempt on his life before the Ayatollah was killed. He said, death to America and death to Trump. We're going to do what we need to do to kill him. Recently, it has become exposed that Trump had to leave Air Force One, get into a catering truck on a runway, and secretly go to another airplane because they thought the Iranians may bomb it or shoot it out of the air, or somehow there was a direct threat on the president's life. That alone should be enough for the president, the entire Congress, and the American people to say, I don't think so, and go whack them. And I mean, really whack them and end this. You're trying to kill our people, you're trying to kill our president, you're trying to blow them out of the air. Game on. No way around that. That should just be a standing value proposition for all American citizens, in my opinion, but certainly our elected leader, who's a leader, effectively a leader of the free world. So, what is happening and why is this important for this show right now? Let me tell you. And look, I don't want to step over some of this, actually. So let's make sure we all have the same base information. All around Tehran, the capital of Iran, they have billboards and signs and murals and things, and it's death to America. And it's not just death to America, because we've seen that probably for 40 plus years. They held American hostages for 444 days after they stormed our embassy. That's what launched this almost 50 years ago. So what they're putting up, the government is putting up all over Tehran and these big major cities in Iran, are billboards and pictures of President Trump in a coffin, right? Really deliberate, hyper-focused brainwashing, not just death to America, but death to Trump. Kill Trump. Here's a full mural painted on a building of a coffin with Trump in it. Or he's gurgling and drowning. You can see kind of the top of his head and his arm in an ocean that is red with blood. This is what the Iranian government has the audacity to put up all through their country, and why they're out there brainwashing their people. We are winning. We are beating the big bad American, right? And their elected leaders and appointed leaders who are running their nation and in control of their military are, we have Allah on our side. We have God on our side, who says we must spill blood of the infidels. Trump is an infidel. Trump is at war with God, corrupter of earth. This is a duty we have for the planet. Two different ayatollahs put fatwas, which are death sentences, on President Trump. Two separate ones said any Muslim has a religious duty to God to kill this person. That's a fatwa, right? Like, let's just be real clean about it. So what's important about this, particularly to Iran, because there's lots of crazy leaders out there in lots of crazy countries. Well, Iran has proven itself to be a formidable advocate of terrorism, right? They're the ones arming and training Hezbollah in Lebanon to attack Israel. They're the ones arming and training the Yemenis, the Houthis in Yemen, to take over that government. And it largely is or has, so that those people will fight against the Saudi Arabians, the Saudis, because Iran and Saudis have a problem. Iran and Israel have a problem. Iran and the U.S. have a problem. I think Iran has a problem with most anybody, but they have proven to be strategically very wise, right? They took all these Americans and held them for 444 days. Nothing material happened to them. They have proven to be deft negotiators, and they got Obama to literally send in airplanes billions of U.S. dollars, load them up, and fly them there. That's how much power they had for this horrible, horrible regime of terrorists. That's what they've accomplished. And now I fear they are poised to accomplish something even greater in this so-called negotiation with Trump. They're just, you know, it's embarrassing what they're doing. He says, okay, I'm not going to bomb them. I said yesterday I would just destroy everything. You know, they wouldn't have bridges. They wouldn't have roads. Bomb them into oblivion. But I'm not, because we're on the cusp of a deal. And then like 12 hours later, their leaders come out and say, oh, we don't know what he's talking about. We're not giving the deal to this guy. He's a joker. Just straight up. And that's happened so many times. I mean, the threat of American power won't have meaning if we can't stand behind it. Like, don't make the threat. This is for anybody. Don't make a threat if you're not going to stand behind it, because the next time you make a threat, it'll be so much weaker. People won't believe it. So why is Iran strategically important, like geographically? Because it's a great big country in the Persian Gulf. And when I say big, I mean it has a lot of people, but it's physically quite large. And a huge portion of it extends deep into the Strait of Hormuz. Well, that is a choke point. It's just like the ocean turns almost into a narrow river from the Persian Gulf. So all of these oil refineries and all of these oil wells, right? They pull out oil out of the Middle East. A massive, massive amount of the world's oil comes from a very small geographic area, and all the huge ships have to pass through this little tiny strait. And Iran's country extends deep into that, and they're basically saying, hey, we're going to control who gets to come in and out of this shipping lane. Well, what is that shipping lane? That shipping lane is access to and out of the Persian Gulf, all of the world's oil. And Trump said, yeah, no, we're going to have free shipping lanes. We'll put the Navy over there, and we're going to open it up, no problem. And Iran's like, I don't think so. We got missiles, we got ships, we got submarines, we've put bombs in there, and they being Iran, has largely closed it. Our U.S. Navy, God bless them, and Trump for doing it, putting some Navy assets in there, have allowed some ships to come in and out. But all the other countries in the Persian Gulf, Saudi Arabia and UAE and Qatar, everybody is recognizing, holy smoke, Iran's going to control the Strait of Hormuz going forward for the next many years, if not decades. We're going to have to pay them a toll to get our oil out of this. That's what's going on here. So effectively, Iran is going to be able to turn on or off the spigot of a huge portion of the world's oil, not just the oil in Iran, but all of the oil in the Persian Gulf. And the Iranian leaders are coming out and saying, no, we're not going to agree to anything with Trump unless it clearly states we control the Gulf. We control the Strait of Hormuz, which is controlling the Gulf. That's what this is about. Early, you know, we were sitting here talking about what the Chinese have done in this show and other shows, other podcasts that are loaded up, and how they're controlling the rare earth minerals and how they've gotten control of essential inputs and components of electrical systems and cars and phones and everything, right? And they're like, hey, well, we'll just stop sharing these with the world. We bought all the mines of these essential ingredients to most of the technology on which you rely. And if you're not going to give us favorable treatment, or you're not going to do X, Y, and Z, then we're just going to hold them back and not share them with you. And that shook the world. It scared the world. Iran is getting real close to being in a position to do that same thing with oil. One of the reasons that they're arming the Houthis in Yemen, who are attacking on the other side of the Persian Gulf, is to control that shipping lane. So Saudi Arabia, for example, a large country, touches both water coasts, the Persian Gulf and the one near to Yemen. So Iran is locking down, and probably has locked down, the Strait of Hormuz. I mean, unless Trump's going to just step up and make it happen. And he's reluctant to, because he's afraid of November election, right? And I get that. Nobody wants to be at war going into and have more inflation, but that is the wrong trade to make in this moment. We cannot let Iran and these crazy radical Muslims who are putting up, the radical Islamists who have the audacity to put up billboards of Trump in a coffin laying dead and trying to kill him, and him having to get off Air Force One and hide in a catering truck on an airport runway and get taken to another plane, nobody knows about it because they're so afraid of Iran killing our president. How dare they? At some point, we need to defend the values of America. And if we have to defend them militarily, fine. We cannot allow Iran to control more than 50% of the oil market of the world, because they're going to decide whether it's $140 a barrel or $25 a barrel. And they're going to decide it, guess what, around our elections. And they'll make it $200 a barrel. And we'll have gas lines just to harm candidates who are not bending the knee to Iran, who are not bending the knee to the Palestinians, who are not bending the knee to China, because Iran, China, and Russia are in a trifecta. You can throw North Korea in there, but they don't have a lot of stroke. China and Iran are working in unison, and they'll be dictating one way or another who our presidents are, who is elected, because they'll just run the price up of oil to $200 a barrel, and they'll blame it on the Republican nominee, and they'll do it in September before an election. We can all see that happening. They're actively trying to kill our president. They're sure as heck going to do things like this, just like China is showing the power of controlling essential mining products, right? So Iran's even taking it farther than trying to control the other side, and it looks to me like President Trump is capitulating, and I'm heartbroken over it. We have got to use our voice, because we and our children are going to be having to deal with Iran controlling oil for the rest of our lives if we surrender now. We cannot surrender in this strategic standoff. We can all argue how we got here and whether we should be here and otherwise, but it doesn't matter. We are here. America is here, and she deserves our reliance and our steadfast oath to freedom and opportunity and to global commerce. And she, America, deserves us to ensure that the 330 million Americans alive today aren't dependent on the whims of Iran to be able to drive their cars and go to their jobs and keep their electricity on in their homes as we proceed in life. And if we fail America here, we have surrendered America. We cannot. There are just certain things that cannot be done. Iran may not be allowed, cannot be allowed to get a nuclear weapon, cannot be allowed to control a waterway that is effectively a choke point for more than half of the world's oil. Cannot be permitted because they are bad actors and bad people and radical Islamists whose real strategic goal is death to America. We cannot allow China to infiltrate all our electronic systems, right? And to monitor us remotely. We cannot allow this, guys. We got to move on to other topics, and we don't often get into the global affairs in this way, but it's so important to the lives of Texans, your life, your family's life, my life, our children's, that we had to stop and take a beat. We've got to support our president. We've got to defend our nation. We've got to ensure that those who are trying to kill him, absolute great cause to never try again. And we got to ensure that the oil, the world's oil, the commodity, is not controlled by radical Islamists in Iran. We just have a duty to ourselves, to America, and to Texas to ensure that doesn't happen.
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0: This segment is about closing the primaries. We talked a lot on this show about it. You and I have fought for it and advocated for it. As a reminder, if you're just joining us, Anthony Holm, host of Politics with Big Dogs. There's a number of podcasts. All of these radio shows are converted into podcasts. Often there's more content in the podcasts. They're hosted everywhere you'd expect, YouTube, Spotify, Apple, every place you can find it. Just Politics with Big Dogs. So we've spoken a number of times about closing the primaries in Texas. As a quick recap, many of us believe that the former speaker, Dade Phelan, who survived a Republican primary contest a couple cycles ago, did so because in the runoff, they being Democrats and the Phelan machine, flooded the runoff primary with Democrat voters who hadn't voted in their primary. I know that's a mouthful, but here's the summary. The conservative right was up in arms over Dade Phelan's leadership, and they wanted to defeat him in his primary. He's a state representative, former speaker, recent speaker out of Beaumont area. So they, being the conservative movement, ran a few against him. And in fact, one of them is currently David Covey, is the vice chair now of the Texas Republican Party. He won at the last convention. He's the number two with Rhonda, the party leadership. So Covey and others in the conservative movement build enough momentum that President Trump actually endorses against the sitting Republican Speaker of the Texas House, Dade Phelan. I mean, a huge monumental event. And it goes into a runoff, and it appears as Covey's going to win and take out the Speaker. I can't remember a time that has occurred. Certainly in my adult lifetime, I'm very confident it's never occurred. A sitting speaker has been taken out by a member of their own party in their primary. So fast forward, and Dade Phelan wins re-election. I think he does it by like 400 votes or so. And it is evident to anybody with even limited level of sophistication that they, being the Phelan machine and Democrats, got a whole bunch of D's to vote in that runoff for Dade Phelan, or he would have been defeated by Covey. I fervently believe that. So we, you and I, members of the party, conservative members, activists, advocates for liberty, who believe in conservative values, not just in the Republican brand, but actually implementing values, have said, hey, we got to close these primaries. We can't let folks who are not Republicans participate in our primaries. You'll recall that John Cornyn started communicating publicly against that idea. He put an op-ed in the Houston Chronicle, Cornyn going to mainstream media again and defending open primaries and in allowing anybody to vote, calling it big tent. Well, he really needed that and was eviscerated in his last primary by Ken Paxton. So here we are. For years, you and I and others have been fighting to close the primary, and the Republican Party of Texas finally sued the state and sued the Secretary of State to implement elections. As a recap, again, the Secretary of State is appointed by the governor's office. I've spoken previously that I worked for a prior governor of Texas, Rick Perry, and I also a year later worked in the Secretary of State's office. And I have personally attested to all the listeners that these offices are contiguous. They share walls and they have open doorway. The Secretary of State is an extension of the governor's office, even though it's appointed, right? The governor appoints them. They effectively control top to bottom. So all that is background in the litigation. So the party sues the state. Secretary of State and says, hey, we're going to close our primaries. We're going to make it that you have to register as a Republican and only registered Republicans are permitted to vote in the primary. Kind of makes sense, right? Probably things that you and I thought was happening prior, like voter ID and defending children against sexual transition by doctors. But none of that was happening until you and I banded together and forced these laws to be passed by a Republican legislature, right? They hadn't done it in the last 30 years. So Jane Nelson was the Secretary of State until recently. She resigned a few weeks ago. She's a Republican state senator for a long time who Governor Abbott then appointed as Secretary of State. Well, Jane Nelson said, no, we're not going to let you close the primaries. We're going to defend this lawsuit. And Attorney General Paxton, he is the state's attorney. Well, Paxton and his office, they read the lawsuit and they said, I think the RPT is right. I think the Republican Party of Texas is right. I can't defend you against something that's wrong. So that's a big shockwave, right? That's a monumental event when the go-to lawyer for the state of Texas says, no, I think the state of Texas, my client, you're wrong. And we shouldn't be defending against this. So what happens? Abbott and Jane Nelson get together and they decide that, okay, well, we're going to take taxpayer money and we're going to pay these big, expensive, highfalutin lawyers out of Washington, D.C., multiple law firms, at least more than one. I believe there's more than two, but for sure more than one. We're going to pay them to defend Texans against this litigation to close the primary brought by the Republican Party of Texas. How insane is that, right? Our tax dollars, this is basically very akin to taxpayer-funded lobbying. Why we got to stop it? The legislature just won't get it done, hasn't gotten it done thus far. So they are weaponizing our tax dollars against our values. Shocking. You know, these Republicans continue doing it a lot. Abbott's gotten a lot better ever since Huffines challenged him in their primary for governor. Man, he has found a level of conservatism that he just didn't have previously in his career. But he still kind of does things like this, right? Appoints Jane Nelson and lets her go and use taxpayer money to defend litigation against closing the primary and in opposition to RPT. And what's that mean for RPT, Republican Party of Texas? They have to keep paying lawyers. The Republican dollars have to keep funding RPT's lawyers to fight taxpayer-funded lawyers hired by Abbott and Jane Nelson. That's insane. It's just insane. What a waste of money and a direct conflict, in direct conflict with our values, right? So finally, Jane Nelson announces, well, I'm going to resign. I'm no longer going to be the Secretary of State in the latter part of July. And we all say, hallelujah. And we, you and I and others, we talked about on the show, just assume that Abbott will put somebody in there who's conservative and believes in closing the primary and helps facilitate it. And I believe he intended to put former state representative Schatzlein in there. And Schatzlein is a real conservative. The guy's a believer. He's like us. I think he would have been very helpful, but Abbott can't because of some kink of the Constitution, or at least can't do it until January, right? There's a prohibition from a former member who may have voted on legislation impacting the revenue of that office from taking an appointment. They would have had to wait until January 5th, January 8th, until a new legislature sworn in. Well, Abbott's unwilling to do that. I don't know why, but so instead, Abbott hires Schatzlein as like senior advisor to the governor, presumably to address this issue. Okay, well, maybe that's going to help because Schatzlein is a strong conservative and Abbott, you know, he talks a good game and sometimes he comes through, but it's also hard to just kind of pin him down on his words. We've talked about that a lot on this show. So fast forward to, I don't know, 10 days, 2 weeks ago, Abbott announces an appointment to Secretary of State, a guy named Robert Houdin. Now, Robert Houdin, full disclosure, guys, I've known Houdin for many, many years. We're friendly, if not friends. I don't talk to him very often, haven't talked to him, but we worked together in Governor Perry's office back when I was in law school in early 2000s. Robert's been in and out of state government at lots of different levels and a lobbyist, and just, I think he's generally a good guy, a good person. Most recently, if memory serves, Robert Howden had been leading Governor Abbott's legislative affairs team. So what's that mean? It means that he's out working state legislators to try to get them to pass legislation that is desired by Governor Abbott. House and Senate, and, you know, it's a big deal. He has access to the floor and he gets to walk around and on the floor of the House, I believe also on the floor of the Senate. And he's basically the eyes and ears and voice of the governor when the governor isn't present on those floors. And when he calls and advocates for something, it's a big deal and the members respond. So that's a big, big position. So fast forward a couple weeks ago, Abbott appoints Robert Howden as Secretary of State. Howden takes over. And at this point, you and I and others are thinking, hey, we might actually get to close these primaries. Howden's going in. Abbott's brought Schatzline into his office, and I want to remind us what Abbott said at the convention. He went and made a very powerful statement, like he often does, and I say often does because it led us all to believe that he was fervently in support of closing the primaries, and we're going to get it done. If we asked Abbott publicly, I bet he'd say, oh, I 100% support, but obviously we're setting up for something here. So this litigation's going on. It's going on in federal court. It's going on up in Amarillo, Texas, with a very strong justice named Matthew Kaczmarek. He's a really strong conservative, a man of faith, an intellectual leader. I just think the world of Matt, a great federal judge. Judge Kaczmarek says, hey, new Secretary of State Robert Howden, you have to inform the court of your legal position, because we've been in this litigation now a year and a half and things are moving. You're a new Secretary of State, I need to understand where you are, and you're operating on behalf of the state of Texas. What do you think brand new Secretary of State Howden puts in that legal filing? Quote, the only thing that has changed in this case is the name of the defendant. Let that sit with you, folks. Governor Abbott feels enough pressure to close primaries that he starts intimating that he would. And then he shows up at the convention in June and says, let's listen to exactly what he says.

0: All right, folks, you heard it. You heard what he said right there.
1: Boom.
0: I mean, can you imagine that? He says, we're going to close him. I heard it. You heard it. And then what does he do? He appoints a Secretary of State. And that Secretary of State's first official act, as best I can tell, is say, the only thing that has changed in this case is the name of the defendant. Change it to Secretary of State Robert Houdin. But we oppose the Republican Party of Texas's litigation. We are not going to close their primaries. We do not believe that it should be closed through litigation. And we, most importantly for you and I, we're going to continue to spend taxpayer dollars against the Republican Party of Texas in an effort to ensure that the Texas primaries, the Republican primary, is not closed unless the legislature closes it. Talk about doublespeak. Talk about misdirection. I mean, this is now getting almost fraudulent. So another quote, the secretary continues to believe that the legislature is the proper forum for adopting any closed primary system and thoughtfully crafting the detailed scheme that would govern it. Close quote. Okay, great. I don't dispute that the legislature has the power to close the primary and maybe a proper entity to do it and has the power and perhaps even the ability to craft a thoughtful and detailed scheme. So I'm adding the word thoughtful, and that's why they're predicated on the ability. I don't know that they do, but, you know, if they get it together, they can and will. We have been unable to get the legislature to close the primary every 2 years when they meet now for what? At least the last 10 years, many of us have been seeking it for 20 years. So I'm going to suggest, folks, that we have continued gamesmanship by Governor Abbott and elected legislative Republicans. They don't want to close the primary. We've talked about this in the past. And if you're just joining us, this is Anthony Holm, host of Politics with Big Dogs. We're talking about what appears to be a misdirect, if not a, you know, pulling the rug out from under conservatives by Governor Abbott and his brand new Secretary of State, who I think well of, Robert Houdin, in doing a rope-a-dope and going to the convention saying we're going to close the primaries and we're going to make sure only Republicans vote in these primaries, and then continuing to use taxpayer dollars to fund private D.C. lawyers to litigate against the Republican Party of Texas, who had to file in court to try to close their primaries. I mean, that's just shocking. Shocking. Fraud. And here's my theory on it. I think that all these legislators who are elected got elected during this, in the current environment with open primaries, where moderates and Democrats could come and vote in the Republican primary. And they're afraid if they actually really close them, in truth, even if they pass some legislative fix to quote unquote close it, these guys are terrified that folks like you and I will have more power. Either we'll defeat them or we'll force them to pass conservative laws out of fear of replacing them. And they don't want to do that. Almost every elected Republican legislator is a go along, get along. Let's do the least amount that we have to and just have a great time in Austin and keep partying and keep eating with these lobbyists and keep going to fancy dinners and Spurs games and limousines taking us around and do nothing that rocks the apple cart. And Abbott, like he did in COVID, oh, COVID's bad. We can't force this vaccine. Oh, we got to force the vaccine. Oh, COVID emergency should be limited. Oh, we're going to keep a COVID emergency declaration open for a couple of years. He just has this history of sort of kind of saying what we want to hear and then sort of kind of doing something else. And saying, oh, no, they're all consistent, right? Well, this is the most conspicuous one, at least in the last, call it, 2 months. Goes to the convention. We're going to ensure only Republican primary voters vote in the primary. Oh, and I'm going to go ahead and appoint a new Secretary of State. And his first serious act is to go into to federal court and say, oh, no, we totally oppose the Republican Party's litigation effort to close the primary. And we're going to continue using taxpayer dollars to try to defeat it in federal court. And in summary, the party's position is, hey, we're a private entity and we get to associate. We have the right to association of who we want, and we only want people who are registered Republicans. That's kind of the bottom line here. And Governor Abbott's state actors say, oh, no, you don't have that right. And we're going to use taxpayer money to make sure you don't get that right. And we're going to do it in federal court. So, folks, once again, at best, I think it's intellectual fraud. At worst, it's deceit and planned effort by legislative leadership to rope-a-dope us and game us yet again as we move into a legislative session. But, you know, here's what they for sure are going to try to do. They're going to try to strip you of your power to go in front of a jury. They're going to try to strip you of your power to elect your judges and get more appointed by Governor Abbott, who's quote-unquote vetting all these appointments, just like they vetted my friend Robert Houghton, who I think on a personal level very well of. And I bet if it was up to him, he would close a primary tomorrow. I mean, he would not continue spending taxpayer monies to litigate against the Republican Party of Texas. He's being instructed either by the governor directly or the governor's senior team. There's no way around it. The Secretary of State works as an at-will actor and works directly on behalf of the governor who appointed him. So remember that clip that we just played from the Republican Party convention of Abbott's declaration to us.

0: Think about this statement. Quote, the only thing that has changed in this case is the name of the defendant. It's such a violation. And they have no, these elected officials have no hesitation by just straight up saying one thing and doing another. And it's time we put an end to it. No way around it. You know, I'm looking at part of the filing by Secretary of State Howden. It says, quote, the secretary would gladly implement statutory changes to the state's primary election process. Oh, okay. So you'll gladly do it, but only if the legislature makes you do it. And you're going to continue to use taxpayer money to litigate against the Republican Party of Texas in federal court so they can't do it. They cannot exercise their right to association. But you know what? At this point, with Abbott wants 16 years now. He's already done 12. Well, give me four more. Like, we have enough history on Governor Abbott. We have enough history on him as Attorney General to know kind of par for the course. Don Huff finds that it's a great service when he contested Abbott in the primary, and it modified Abbott's behavior. And there was less and less of this. Prior to that, this was just quintessential Abbott, this type of conduct. But it's popping its head back up. He wants to run for president. I think he's really going to struggle in large part because of issues like this. It's so against every conservative, fundamental conservative value. It's not going to play well in Iowa and New Hampshire and South Carolina and these other states. I just think it's going to take him out of play. He'll give it a good run, but it'll take him out of play. All right, folks, we've got to move on to another subject. Usually we stick pretty squarely to the Texas issues specifically, but occasionally the international issues jump in and they overlap. But I've got to flag one for us because it deals with American military safety. Texas also is a home of soldiers. You know, we have so many bases here, and I know almost all of our listeners are patriots. But look, here's the bottom line. This is just shocking. And if you haven't read about it or seen it or heard about it, it's worth a quick Google. This is so troubling. China produces all sorts of little components. We know it, and all sorts of data. But here's the long and the short of it. China is producing little tiny micro pieces of hardware that are then being built in at different levels of military vehicles and operations. And, you know, go figure, these little tiny nuggets of parts are sending data back to Chinese IP address. Let that sit with you for a moment. So the most recent one was the United Kingdom, the UK, right? Like England military, England, the US, and all sorts of countries, to include China and Iran or others, are basically as fast as they can building different versions of drones. Now, we're all familiar with drones. And a little sidebar, hallelujah to Taylor Sheridan for his most recent Lioness run, because he's showing America demonstrably what warfare has become. Like, these $200 cheap Chinese drones are changing the battlefield and just destroying human soldiers, right? So everybody's racing to build drones. It's not just the drones that fly. It turns out that there's like mini ship drone attack ships. The U.S. used some recently in Iran. We disabled some of their submarine sites. We sent in drone little warships. They tend to be from anywhere from like 8 feet to 20 feet. They can go out and cruise for 30 days at a time. They carry, you know, 2,000 pounds of payload, putting rockets on it, putting missiles, like incredible, incredible military events. So the United Kingdom has a bunch of these things. They call them K as in kilo, 3 scouts. So K3 scout drones. Well, they're made by a company called Kraken for obvious reasons. The Kraken. So, and Kraken has a $50-ish million contract, at least one of them I'm aware of, with the U.S. Special Operations Command also. So Kraken's building these, and they're building them in England, and they signed all of the waivers and the disclosures. Yeah, none of this stuff is coming from China. It's all vetted in third parties. Well, it turns out that the United Kingdom's, the U.K., basically spy agencies, realize, like, holy smokes, we've got all these drones, these water drones. I wish you could see pictures of them. They're incredible. Go ahead and Google a K kilo 3 scout and you'll see them. They're almost out of James Bond. They're just automated little mini attack ships. It turns out that they came to learn that it was sending a signal, the drone itself, back to a Chinese IP address. At the very least, someone in China was able to track the GPS coordinates of where this drone was on at least a second-by-second basis. What are we doing? We have surrendered so much technology And I think we made a huge mistake on the TikTok deal, letting China continue to just pilfer from U.S. phones. But, you know, this is terrifying. If someone in China is able to know and pinpoint on at least a second-by-second basis where all the offensive drones are that are going into Iran or into China or to defend Taiwan, all the water vessels, how many are sending these signals on the air drones, right? We know that China has pilfered so much of our technology, and their incredible hackers are hacking and stealing secrets left and right. But now they're actually producing little tiny micro pieces that are sending at least GPS signals back to a Chinese IP address. And probably, I'm going to guess, a whole lot more. What are we doing? All right, guys, thank you so much. This is Anthony Holm, host of Politics with the Big Dogs. 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Let's ban that at politicswiththebigdogs.com. I'll see you and talk to you next week. Until then, God bless you and God bless Texas.
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4: 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But Donald Trump has taken a mallet to the economy. 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How many times do we have to talk about the fact that oil prices are lower than they were under Biden? How many times do we have to...
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11: With SRN News, I'm Jason Walker. 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
12: President Trump supports keeping the time across the country the same all year long. On his Truth Social page, the president writes, "People are sick and tired of having to change their clocks twice a year. It is foolish, inconvenient, and in some cases, very costly."
11: Rescue teams in eastern Indonesia recovering six more bodies in the wake of that magnitude 7.7 earthquake. Authorities say the death toll stands at 53, but they fear those numbers will just keep climbing. Firefighters still have their hands full in England and France, battling numerous blazes amid record-breaking heat. Thousands of people have been forced to evacuate. Meanwhile, it is still hot there, but forecasters say a cooling trend could be on the way. This is SRN News.
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16: This is Carol Platt-Liebau for townhall.com. A furor erupted in the WNBA recently after Indiana Fever player Sophie Cunningham called it common sense to ban transgender athletes from competing in women's sports. The league's collective bargaining agreement says that only women are eligible to play in the WNBA, but never defines what a woman is. The commissioner calls the issue nuanced, while the Players Association calls for diversity and inclusion. Now they're being taken at their word. Two former NBA players say they'll declare for the 2027 WNBA draft, exposing the absurdity of rules that refuse to acknowledge biological reality. The WNBA has brought all this on itself. It's time to define woman or risk sidelining female athletes in the league created specifically for them. There's nothing nuanced about protecting women's sports. It requires only courage, clarity, and plain common sense.
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10: 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Fighting for free speech. Western civilization. And delivering common sense for the American people. 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
22: Breaking news to start. Luigi Mangione pleading guilty to federal charges in New York. We have breaking news on this case of the vigilante CEO killer. And later this hour, legal analyst Danny Savalos from NBC News will help us break it all down. What does this mean for the state case? We'll ask Danny later in the show. North Korea threatening a strong response to upcoming joint U.S. and South Korean military exercises. The allies describe the drills as defensive, but Pyongyang calls them preparations for war. The United States is urging Israeli Prime Minister Benjamin Netanyahu to condemn militant settlers accused of surrounding Palestinian homes and cutting off water and power in the West Bank. Talk about that later in the show. Lots of news today. It's Friday, August the 14th. I'm Scott Jennings, broadcasting for Salem and coming to you live from Louisville, Kentucky. On this day, 1945, after 6 years of war and nearly 4 years of American bloodshed in the Pacific, the news finally came. Japan had surrendered. President Harry Truman stepped before reporters at the White House and announced that the most destructive war in human history was ending. Cut three.
23: This afternoon, a message from the Japanese government in reply to the message forwarded to that government by the Secretary of State on August 11, I deem this reply a full acceptance of the Potsdam Declaration, which specifies the unconditional surrender of Japan. In the reply, there is no qualification. Arrangements are now being made for the formal signing of the surrender terms at the earliest possible moment.
22: Across America, the sounds of church bells and factory whistles pierce the air. Strangers embraced one another in the streets. In Times Square, a sailor kissed a nurse. An unforgettable photograph that captured the joy of a nation suddenly at peace. But in Japan, the surrender news came in a voice the citizens of that nation had never heard. Emperor Hirohito, treated almost like a deity, addressed his people by radio, speaking in a formal, almost mysterious language. He never actually used the word surrender. Instead, he said Japan had decided to endure the unendurable. Hear what that sounded like. Cut four.
24: ここに重要なる南寺新民に次ぐ神話帝国
0: 政府を応じて米英失踪。
22: The formal documents would be signed aboard the USS Missouri in September, but for millions of Americans, this was the moment World War II ended. Victory over Japan, announced on this day, August 14th, 1945. All right, let's get to the news today, and it is breaking news, a major development in this story that's captivated the nation. Luigi Mangione has pleaded guilty in federal court and admitted to killing United Healthcare CEO Brian Thompson. Mangione told the judge, he said it plainly, quote, "I shot Mr. Thompson in Manhattan, and he died." He admitted using false pretenses to track Thompson, manufacturing part of a gun with a 3D

0: supplements, when you think about them, well, what would your questions be? 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I hope you do it, and I hope you tell us your Relief Factor story very soon. More news after this. It's Scott Jennings on Salem. Stay with us. You know, we hear a lot these days about conviction, but real conviction isn't measured by what you say when it's easy. It is measured by what you're willing to do when your beliefs are tested. And that's what makes Charlie Kirk, American Martyr, worth watching. Oh, our friend Charlie. At its heart, this is not a political story. It is the story of a man whose Christian faith shaped his character, guided his decisions, and gave him the courage to stand firm in the face of opposition. Charlie understood that faith isn't something that we practice for an hour on Sunday and then leave it behind. It's meant to influence how we live, how we lead, and how we serve others every day. Charlie's story challenges each of us to consider the legacy that we're building through our own faithfulness and whether we are willing to live boldly for Christ when it matters most. Go to angel.com/SJ. Do it today. Become an Angel Guild member. And when you do, you can watch Charlie Kirk, American Martyr, and help bring more stories of faith, courage, and conviction to audiences around the world.
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0: Friday, August the 14th. More politics news for you today. This is important. Hakeem Jeffries is the leader of the Democrats in the U.S. House, and he gave a speech this week. And frankly, what he said, I think every voter needs to hear before they cast a ballot in the midterm. He says Democrats are considering what he calls dramatic reform, his words, not mine, of the United States Supreme Court if they regain power in Washington. By reform, what he means is changing the institution because Democrats don't like some of the rulings of the court. You know, this is what they accuse Trump of, by the way. They say he's going to destroy institutions, or they say he is going to engage in authoritarian or totalitarian activity. What is more authoritarian than destroying an institution that doesn't give you an outcome that you want? It's the Supreme Court. They make decisions based on the laws and the Constitution. Sometimes they go Trump's way. Sometimes they don't. There have been major cases on both fronts. It's hardly a wholly owned subsidiary of Trump. It's actually been even-handed. But that's not good enough for Democrats. They don't want it to be even-handed. They want 100% of the rulings to go against Trump and the Republicans and for the Democrats. That's how they see the court, not as a venue for the law or justice. They see the court as a venue for politics. And as we know, Democrats don't tolerate anybody deviating from the demanded politics. Get out of line one time and we'll come and destroy you. That includes the Supreme Court. Jeffries says the options they are considering include expanding the court, otherwise known as court packing. They also are looking at imposing 18-year term limits. That's to get rid of Clarence Thomas, let's be honest, and the other conservative judges who've been on for a while. They also, Jeffries, I should say, is also getting some support for this out on the campaign trail. Kamala Harris, noted scholar, and the socialist Michigan Senate nominee Abdul El Sayed, they have also supported expanding the court. This is an important reminder about the stakes of these elections. Again, they yell and yell and yell about Trump being a threat to democratic institutions. But when just one institution occasionally produces a decision they don't like, the democratic answer is to seize power and restructure it until they get the outcomes they want. That's not justice. That has nothing to do with the law. That has everything to do with authoritarianism and the quest for complete and total power over you and your life. The Supreme Court has had 9 justices since 1869. What Democrats want to do is put enough judges on there to essentially turn it into another political body, another House of Representatives. And you can bet who they would nominate. You'd have 100 Ketanji Brown Jacksons being put on the court. Barely literate in the law, but more than literate in the politics of the day. Everybody needs to pay attention to what they're promising. They are promising to destroy the democratic institutions of this country. That is how bad Trump derangement syndrome is. Speaking of the election, That's the stakes. What's the score right now? Fox News has a couple of polls out today. And I draw your attention to Michigan. This is one of the big ones. Mike Rogers, the Republican, leads Abdul El Sayed, the socialist I mentioned, 51% to 47%. Let's listen to Harry Enten from CNN talk about it. Cut 12.
9: Because Abdul El-Sayed is in trouble in Michigan. Take a look here. Michigan Senate Rogers versus El-Sayed. Look at this. A new Fox News poll. Rogers is actually up by 4 points. He's up by 4 points. It's close, but a Republican is ahead in Michigan. And why? Why? What is going on? Look among independents. Rogers actually leads by five. This is extremely unusual because across the political map, as I was looking at these different Fox News polls, I couldn't find another example where the Republican was actually leading among independents. And it turns out that candidate quality may, in fact, matter, at least in terms of how voters see it.
0: So right now, Rogers is ahead among independents. He's ahead with men that don't have a college degree. He's ahead with men that do have a college degree. He's ahead with white women that don't have a college degree. The group that supports El-Sayed, of course, white women with college degree. Now let's zoom down to Ohio. Not as good of a story for the Republicans. Right now, in Ohio, they find the Democrat Sherrod Brown leading the incumbent John Husted, 53 to 45. So if Republicans win in Michigan but lose in Ohio, it will be a one-for-one trade. Governor's race in Ohio is also pretty close. So we'll keep an eye on these polls, and there's going to be a lot of polls, and I don't want to overdo it. But right now, Ohio and Michigan shaping up to be two huge states. We'll take a break and come back with more news right after this.
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11: Back. Foundations of Freedom, a look at America's founding principles and the leaders who shaped our nation.
12: When George Washington accepted command of the Continental Army, Americans were fighting a king and determined not to replace one form of unchecked power with another. Washington understood the difference between authority and ownership. In 1775, he declared, "When we assume the soldier, we do not lay aside the citizen." Even as commander of America's army, Washington remembered that he remained one of the people and that the power entrusted to him was never his to keep. He did not fight to rule America. He fought so Americans could govern themselves. Washington's example gave the young nation something more than victory. It gave America a standard for leadership. Those who hold power must remain accountable to the people they serve, because in a free nation, leadership is not ownership. It is a duty and a trust.
13: And now it's time for the Cat's Corner.
14: I had a fascinating conversation with former Vice President Mike Pence, and he said something that caught my attention. He said,
15: "But I tell people, in some respects, I think Republicans have lost their way, but Democrats have lost their minds."
14: Now, that's quite a statement. Here's my view. Americans don't want extremes. The Democrats have always been moderate left. The Republicans has always been moderate right. But we were all Americans, and we all sat down, discussed things, and got things done for America. Americans want common sense. They want safer streets, affordable energy, good jobs, strong economy, and a government that works. We don't want men in women's bathrooms. We don't want women in men's bathrooms. Maybe it's time for both parties to stop listening to the loudest voices that are trying to change our way of life. We are all Americans. Maybe some of us have lost their way, but we have not lost our minds. Let's keep America great. Let's keep America the way we all grew up. God bless America. I'm John Catsimatidis, and that's the Cat's Corner.
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0: Friday, August the 14th. Coming up in just a few minutes, we have NBC News legal analyst Danny Savalos. He's going to come in and help us understand what happened in court in New York today with Luigi Mangione. The breaking news, in case you've missed it, is that Luigi has pleaded guilty to federal stalking charges, and that could put him in jail for life. What is still hanging out there are the state murder charges in New York. His lawyers are arguing that the guilty plea today and what he's admitted to in open court should get him out of the state charges. I want to understand this better. So we got Danny coming by in just a few minutes as we cover the Luigi Mangione situation. You know, interestingly, Hollywood, Sean, I don't know if you remember this or not, but I think the first day I ever appeared on Salem Radio was a day that they had asked me to come in and fill in one day for the legend Mike Gallagher. So I showed up at the Salem office down in New York City. It was cold. It was December, right after the election. And I showed up down at the Salem office. And about the time I got there, this story was unfolding. This murder happened early in the morning. Brian Thompson was going to a conference or a company meeting or something outside of the one of the hotels there in Midtown. And so about the time we were going on the air, this started to break. And I remember spending all morning, really, talking about this case. And now here we are all these months later, a year and a half later, and we're on Salem Radio, and Luigi Mangione is admitting in open court that he did it. What's been amazing about that case, to be honest, is the number of fans, the number of cult-like followers that Luigi Mangione has collected. He really has inspired a national anti-corporate vigilante cult. People out there who were saying, yeah, violence against people we don't like and corporations and politicians. That's a good thing, and this guy's our hero. It's pretty disgusting, actually, when you think about it. Anyway, Danny Savalas coming by just a little bit to break down the legal piece. I want to turn some attention to Nevada's 2nd Congressional District. This is a sprawling seat that covers most of northern Nevada. From Reno to Sparks and Carson City, we've got Fallon, Elko, Eli, or Ellie. We'll have to ask our next guest how you pronounce it. It combines the fast-growing Reno suburbs with some ranching and mining and public lands communities across rural Nevada. Politically, this is the state's only Republican-leaning district. It has a Cook rating of R+7. So on balance, Republicans should be a little bit favored here. President Trump carried this district by 14 points last time. Democrats have never won the seat, but for the first time in 15 years, Congressman Mark Amaday is not on the ballot because he's retiring. And Republicans have nominated retired Air Force Lieutenant Colonel Dave Flippo. He's a political newcomer, but he did have the support of President Trump in the primary. And he's facing a Democrat named Teresa Benitez Thompson, who is a former state legislator. I think Republicans start here with a clear advantage, but with no incumbent and open seat, Democrats are feeling plucky in northern Nevada. But let's hear what Dave Flippo is telling the voters of northern Nevada. Cut one.
1: Lieutenant Colonel David Flippo, a father, a grandfather, married to his high school sweetheart, Dawn, for 42 years. David spent his life defending our country. 4 deployments to Iraq and awarded the Bronze Star, endorsed by President Trump. Ready to stand with ICE and deport the illegal immigrants. Stop men in girls' sports and girls' bathrooms. And a total ban on gender change operations performed on minors. Endorsed by Turning Point Action.
21: I'm David Flippo, and I approve this message.
0: And joining us now to discuss the race is the Republican nominee, David Flippo. David, good to hear your voice today, sir, and it was nice to see you. I was out in Reno, as you know, recently, and we met out there and had a great conversation, and I invited you to come on the show. I think this is an interesting campaign, and you won an interesting primary, so welcome in here to the Scott Jennings Show. Let's discuss it.
22: Scott, thanks for having me. This is critical. This is a critical seat, as you are aware, but I tell you what, listening to you and your speech in Reno here, it truly inspired me. The things that you were saying, we are all in agreement. We need to save this country. And there's so much. I just wish you could show your speech that you did here over and over again, because it's going to inspire everybody that sees it. So thank you for coming here and doing that. But look, you stole a lot of my thunder. You told us all about the district here. And oh, by the way, it's Ely.
0: Ely. Okay. You know, sometimes you see things on the page and you're like, oh boy, there's no pronunciation on here. I'm either going to take a shot in the dark or that's just right. Admit that I don't know. And I admitted that, that I didn't know. Ely. Got absolutely. It. Thank you.
22: Hey, it's a huge district. It takes me, it's an 8-hour drive east to west, and it's about a 5-hour drive north to south. So it's a lot of traveling to hit this district and hit it hard. And it's got urban, it's got rural. So I won 11 of the 13 counties in the primary, so everything went good. As you mentioned there, I was endorsed by President Trump. I was endorsed by Turning Point, Freedom Caucus, the conservative side of the party endorsed me heavily. So very proud of that. And it was a big win. I won by double digits in the primary. So now it's on to the general. And the Democrats have actually made this a target seat. They see it as an open seat to Congressman Amaday's retirement. He did a great job. And, it's time to move on. So we're fighting hard. We're not taking anything for granted in this race. We need all the help we can get, all the support. The Democrats, they have a candidate who fits a lot of squares. And, being funded somewhat by the DSA and other parts of the party. So we're fighting hard. And, we look forward to this campaign and taking it to the finish line in November.
0: Dave, I'm interested in your military background. You really served our country with distinction in Iraq. And, you won the Bronze Star. And you stood up these three combat bases in Iraq. You led maintenance operations for all these combat aircraft. You had 4 total deployments. You know what it's like to put on the uniform. You know what it's like to serve and to love this country. You know what it's like to fight terrorists in the Middle East. And I'm curious about your experience and how that has informed your views of the Iranian conflict today.
22: Absolutely. Thanks for that. Look, my family served since the Revolutionary War. I had a corporal in the Virginia militia, actually. And so we've served all these years, and I come from a family of service and culture. You know, I'm looking forward to continuing that service as a member of Congress. 24 years in the Air Force. Started off enlisted. I became an officer. I was a maintenance officer. I was a logistics officer. You mentioned the war there. I was logistics commander out of Kuwait, Al Jaber, Kuwait, in Iraq. I got the tasking to stand up those bases inside Iraq. So as we captured those bases, we had to get the logistics footprint in order to land the aircraft. And so we had to get the A-10s on battlefield, closer to the Marines, closer to the Army, so they could do their job. And so we stood up Talil Air Base, to Kirkuk, and then Baghdad. I was in Baghdad when we captured Baghdad. So it was a lot of work, a lot of effort. You know, had over 1,000 airmen scattered throughout Iraq. Command and control was a problem, but we made it happen, and we were successful in that mission. So I retired as the aircraft maintenance commander up at Eielson Air Force Base in Alaska, and I was then hired by BP Alaska to manage and create their maintenance program for them in Alaska on the oil fields. So I've got a pretty good breadth of experience. I no longer are there at BP, and I own two small businesses. So the breadth of experience that I bring to the table for Congress is pretty wide.
0: And based on that experience, just sort of curious, how are you viewing the conflict with Iran? Obviously, we've been there for a few months now. I think we've made a lot of progress destroying their military. And you certainly faced down, I'm sure, Iranian terror proxies when you served in Iraq. What do you think the president ought to do now? How does this end, in your opinion?
22: Now, I think, you know, we need to put an end to it is what it needs to do. I think that the president has done a great job as far as doing everything he can to negotiate with these guys. They're just not willing to negotiate. It's unfortunate. They're a country that doesn't care about its people. They care about their regime more than they do their people. And, you know, it's time to end the war. It's to put a finish to it. If that means regime change, you know, I don't know. I don't know what it's going to look like. But, you know, I spent my entire career over in the Middle East, and actually total 12 deployments before, between, if you count Desert Storm and Operation Southern Watch and Northern Watch and Iraqi Freedom, I just went on and on. You know, we have been at war with Iran for 47 years. And unfortunately, some of the media is sitting there saying that Trump is starting a war here. And I believe wholeheartedly that Trump is ending a war that's been going on for 47 years, where Iran has been killing us.
0: Yeah, I do too. I think people seem to have amnesia about the last half century of what the world has been like with these butchers in Tehran in charge. Well, your experience, I think, will serve the Republicans well up in Washington, D.C., as decisions are made on this in the years ahead. I want to get to your opponent quickly. Her name is Teresa Benitez Thompson, quite liberal. She was in the Nevada legislature, and from what I count here, at least 11 tax increases or tax extensions she voted for, things on higher payroll taxes, business taxes, sales taxes, property taxes, fuel taxes, mining, and other taxes. She tax. That was the hallmark of her service. It seems to be a pretty bright line between a low-tax conservative like you and a high-tax liberal like Teresa Benitez Thompson.
22: You know, I'm a free market constitutional conservative, and I think we need to reduce taxes, and we need to get the federal government out of the business of controlling the state and local governments. She is a big government person. She believes that she can spend your money better than you can, and she believes that the federal government's job is to spend that money. And even the state, as a state legislator, you listed off there, you probably missed a few. But she is every tax increase that we've had here in Nevada. You know, she's a DEI. She, you know, you name it, she's done it on the left. And, you know, everything that we're running against in this country, and I think we need to save this country, is kind of who she represents. So this is going to be a battle between which side this country is going to go. Are we going to go left, or are we going to go on the side of right so we can save America?
0: It's common sense versus communism, as the speaker says. I know where you stand. David Flippo of Nevada's 2nd Congressional District, he's the constitutional conservative running. Look him up. He's an American hero, served our country, and now he seeks to go to Washington. David, thanks for your time. Great meeting you out in Reno a couple of weeks ago. I need to talk to you all about sleeping arrangements and specifically on what bed you are sleeping. If it's hot where you are, chances are it is. It's August, and you're a hot sleeper, and you wake up and it's sweaty, I must recommend to you the Ghost bed. I'm now sleeping on a Ghost bed in my own home. 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It's a ghost bed, but the only reason you'll be shivering, it won't be with fright. It'll be with coolness. And I know that's what you want in a mattress. Danny Savalos is next. Scott Jennings on Salem. Stay with us.
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5: 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It's the Scott Jennings Show.
0: Well, the hamster died. We have a little hamster, and he turns a wheel, and that wheel is what powers our ability to put guests on the air. And just as we were coming into this segment, the hamster died, which means NBC News legal analyst Danny Savalos has not yet joined us, but he will momentarily, because I sent Hollywood Sean to the pet store to get another hamster. And right on cue is NBC News legal analyst Danny Savalos. Danny, we're covering the breaking news of Luigi Mangione in court today, pleading guilty on the federal side. I'm just going to stop there and turn it over to you. What happened? It seemed dramatic. Tell us what happened and then what that means for the state murder charges.
8: Yeah, it's so dramatic, Scott. I mean, what a surprise. But here's the thing. A defendant can always plead guilty at any time. It's whether or not he gets a deal with the prosecutors and whether a judge accepts a deal. That is, it gives prosecutors and judges some control. But any defendant can pop in and have a change of plea hearing and plead guilty in federal court. And what this does, and you saw if you watched the colloquy where he had to answer under oath, and this is why, Scott, defense attorneys like me, I hate plea hearings, because the defendant has to admit to a lot of stuff. And if they feel like they're innocent, then a plea hearing could go sideways really quickly. But Luigi was obviously very well prepared. So he's pleaded guilty in federal court. What this potentially means is he may have successfully found a way to get rid of the New York State prosecution completely. But, Scott, it's a massive gambit, because if he fails, then he is completely sunk in his New York State case, because he has now essentially admitted to all the relevant conduct, albeit different technical charges, but the same relevant conduct in that federal case. So now moving forward, the next step is to ask New York State judge to dismiss the state prosecution based not on the Constitution's double jeopardy clause, but instead New York law's more expansive double jeopardy clause, which essentially provides that if it arises from the same transaction, you can't prosecute them again.
0: All right, let me just back up here. In court, Mangione stands in front of a judge and dramatically says, I shot Brian Thompson and he died in Manhattan. So he flat out admits it. That's number one. Number two, because he admitted to that and pleaded guilty to the federal charges, what could his sentence be on the federal side? What is he looking at here?
8: Oh, up to potentially life. Now, here's the thing. And by the way, as I predicted, there was no deal with prosecutors. I knew there wouldn't be one, Scott, and I'll tell you why. And with your experience in government, you've probably known more federal prosecutors than I have. These are parsimonious, stingy people when it comes to deals. And I'm not saying that lightly. I say that with all respect. But federal prosecutors are known for being really tough when it comes to deals. And I don't see any motivation for any federal prosecutor to offer a deal to Luigi Mangione, because they have a very good case, and this is a very, very high-profile case. So, not surprisingly, he comes in, he pleads guilty, and that's where we are with this right now. And in order to plead guilty, he has to essentially admit to all of these things. So now, if he's unable to stop the New York prosecution, Scott, you're exactly right. He has stood in open court and said, I did this.
0: So at no point, by the way, because of the way this has all come down, he is out of the woods on the death penalty. Is that right?
8: That's right. And it's really, and by the way, Scott, if I can say as an aside, you know, this legal defense team should be taught in law schools. And I'll tell you why, because here are a couple truths. Luigi Mangione will almost certainly be convicted on both his state and federal cases, both of them. Obviously, one, he's already been convicted. He's pleaded guilty. And so you might say, oh, well, you know, the defense, they didn't win. Oh, they won. All right. And an example of how they won, one major win was that they successfully got rid of the death penalty in the federal case. And it was a very clever argument. Their argument was essentially that the way they got to the death penalty was a crime of violence plus death. And they argued successfully that categorically, stalking could be violent. Stalking is scary. Stalking is bad. But it's not categorically always a violent crime. It's not a crime of violence. Therefore, that aggravating circumstance that gave prosecutors the option for the death penalty was gone. And that was an amazing win for the defense. Now, obviously, they can't make the case go away, but they may have saved Mangione's life.
0: Well, that's probably the best they could hope for. A lot of people will be disappointed he's not getting the death penalty, but we appreciate your expertise. Danny Savalos, maybe the best legal analyst going on television. Catch him on NBC News and sometimes here on the Scott Jennings Show. More news after this. Stay with us.
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13: With SRN News, I'm Jason Walker. President Trump calling on the Pentagon to reduce military exercises the U.S. conducts with South Korea.
26: President Trump taking to his Truth Social page, stating he has instructed Secretary of War Pete Hegseth to substantially reduce the military drills we do with that country. The president saying, based on my very good relationship with Kim Jong-un of North Korea, I am not happy with the fact the U.S. has long ago agreed to participate in joint military exercises with South Korea. These exercises are not only costly, but send a signal that is totally inappropriate and hostile to a country that, as long as Donald J. Trump has been president, has been unthreatening and respectful.
13: That is correspondent Laura Winters reporting. Berkshire Hathaway increasing its stake in Google parent company Alphabet. Company agreed in June to invest $10 billion in the company. This is SRN News.
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18: This is Carol Platt-Liebau for townhall.com. A furor erupted in the WNBA recently after Indiana Fever player Sophie Cunningham called it common sense to ban transgender athletes from competing in women's sports. The league's collective bargaining agreement says that only women are eligible to play in the WNBA, but never defines what a woman is. The commissioner calls the issue nuanced, while the Players Association calls for diversity and inclusion. Now they're being taken at their word. Two former NBA players say they'll declare for the 2027 WNBA draft, exposing the absurdity of rules that refuse to acknowledge biological reality. The WNBA has brought all this on itself. It's time to define woman or risk sidelining female athletes in the league created specifically for them. There's nothing nuanced about protecting women's sports. It requires only courage, clarity, and plain common sense.
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2: Morning glory and evening grace, America. Welcome to your weekend, which always begins with the Hugh Hewitt Show. And our regular weekend starting lineup is with us. Coming up, Eli Lake of the Free Press, Matt Continetti of the Wall Street Journal, and Ben Domenech of the Daily Wire. We got a lot ahead, and we begin, as we always do, and we're lucky, with John Ellis, founder and editor-in-chief of News Items, my morning read, 6 days a week, and Political Items fills in a couple of times. If you're not a subscriber to News Items, you ought to be. Look up Ellis and News Items, and you'll find it. John, you sent me word that Scott Bessent announced yesterday, we're going to really turn the screws on Iran next week on the banking side. What can we do that we haven't done, and what did he promise that we would do?
4: Well, it's unclear because he didn't want to reveal what exactly, he was going to execute that would bring more strangulation than already exists. But one assumes that it just, it makes it much more difficult for Iran to conduct any kind of international business. And, obviously the blockade would continue as well. I think it's a funny thing because I think, it's been a lot of difficulty in getting to where we are now, but where we are now is actually not a bad place. We've set, Bessent has articulated a policy of economic strangulation. The blockade is in place. The Iranians have two points of leverage. One is control of the strait. The other is what they believe. They believe the calendar works to their advantage. But if President Trump is willing to forget the calendar, then, day by day, economic strangulation gets worse and worse and worse. And the Iranian economy is a disaster as it is. And if it gets worse and worse and worse, then they are the ones that are going to have to come to the table. So through all these twists and turns, I think we're actually in a fairly good place, so long as President Trump is willing to be patient.
2: I saw Richard Goldberg of the Foundation for Defense of Democracies and a veteran of the Treasury Department Sanction Division making this argument with Bill Hemmer this morning that, in fact, we're doing quite well vis-a-vis Iran. But I got two questions, and maybe you can remember the answer to one or both. There is a banking system which we shut North Korea off from once, and it wreaked havoc even on the Hermit Kingdom. I don't know if that's what he's plotting. Do you know what I'm talking about? Does that ring a bell?
4: Yeah, it's the SWIFT. It's the SWIFT system. I mean, it's basically international transactions are shut. They're shut out of the whole financial infrastructure that enables, somebody from Iran to buy treasuries or to execute a trade with, pick your country. So that system is there. And then there's obviously the U.S. has a lot of allies. They have a lot of leverage with a lot of countries. And we can say to them, look, you can't do any business at all with Iran. Obviously, Iran can do business with Russia, it can do business, with China, but even there, with President Trump getting ready to meet with President Xi, a favor that Xi can do for him without breaking a sweat, is shutting down economic support for Iran. So I think that's what Bessent is talking about, is just every piece of pipe in the plumbing that can be shut off, the U.S. will shut off. And because the Iranian economy, the currency is wallpaper, right? I mean, it's just unbelievable. The inflation is insane. And, the notion that they can survive this, forever, that the population is infinitely patient with a leadership that it doesn't like, seems to me not accurate.
2: Well, the second question I had, I was trying to remember, and this goes back to my college days, so it's a long time ago. South Africa eventually capitulated, and they were ringed with sanctions of all sorts, and they eventually brought Mandela out, freed him, and they turned over their nukes, and they just capitulated. I can't remember how long that took. Do you?
4: I think it was like 20 years. It switched with administrations, with Presidents Reagan and Bush, it came to pass. And President Bush Sr.

0: reporting on it, that it's not 6 or 20 or 33, it's probably one-third. And he bases that on the fact that there are oil spills all over the strait, which indicates that the Iranians are hitting some, but the fact that they're hitting some is an indication that a lot more are getting through. It's a very good column. People can find it at Bloomberg.
1: All right, a third story, and I found this both alarming and also somewhat inspiring. The United States Army faced off in a war game with Ukrainian drone operators and lost decisively at Fort Hood, or not Fort Hood, in Germany. So tell me about that, because the lesson I draw from that is every superpower ought to take a big, deep breath before they engage in conflict. What do you think?
0: Yeah, I mean, you know, a classic war game, U.S. Army, which the troops came from Fort Hood. They were up against drone operators from Ukraine. And in the war, you know, in the war game, the Ukrainians won. This fits into the Ellis theory of the Pentagon, which is we should buy essentially the Iranian Defense Department or take a 49% stake in it and begin the process of building Pentagon 2.0, which would be, you know, we would follow the example of the Ukrainians, or in fact buy the the Ukrainian drones capability, but also bring in all these new technologies that are going to be the ones that we fight future wars in. The current Pentagon is, you know, it's tangled up. It's a congressional military, corporate maze. It's very difficult for it to, it's very difficult to turn the battleship around, so to speak. But if we just set aside and say, okay, this is Pentagon 2.0 and we're going to, you know, build out all of the tools necessary to fight warfare in the future, that would be, in my view, a good idea.
1: I'm going to talk with Matt Connetti about the memo the president put out yesterday about shipbuilding, because that's right down that alley. But before we get to that, in our last moment, I talked to State Senator Betancourt from Texas 2 weeks ago. Told me Texas already has 350 data centers, AI centers, and one of them in one county more than doubled their revenue in property taxes. So they may have some negative externalities, but they bring in a lot of revenue. How loud are they, John?
0: Well, I did a podcast with a guy named Alan Thompson, who sort of is the guy who measures the march to artificial superintelligence, and everybody in the business, in the AI business, reads this memo. And he had a little sidebar, which was that the data center, if you have X number of racks of NVIDIA machinery, the decibel level is 101, which is essentially the same as standing next to a helicopter. And that if you use a larger group of racks of NVIDIA equipment, the decibel level goes to 113. One of the big, you know, complaints that people have who live near data centers is noise, because they don't, it's not like they run from 9 to 5, they run 24/7.
1: That is bad. That's like, I do live under a flight path in the beltway, and that's not pleasant. I can't imagine living next to 110 decibels. John Ellis from News Items, thank you. If you want to subscribe to News Items, be smarter than the average bear, and most of the Beltway every morning by 7 a.m. Go to News Items on Substack or Google News Items and John Ellis. Subscribe, and you will be taken care of. John, thank you so much. I'll be right back with Eli Lake of the Free Press. Stay tuned to the Hugh Hewitt Show.
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4: 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Except employees, their parent, affiliate, subsidiary, or successor companies, advertising and promotion agencies, contest prize suppliers, participating advertisers, sponsors, and immediate family members of anyone so employed. Contest entries must include entrant's name, address, and daytime and evening telephone numbers. When individual contests require, birth date will also have to be included. One winner per household. Listeners can only win one contest, including but not limited to phone-in, email, internet, or postal entry once every 60 days. In the event of contest requiring telephone or fax entries, sponsors are not responsible for the inability of caller to complete the call within specified time, whether due to telephone equipment malfunctions, disconnections, busy lines, or other circumstances. Only calls to the designated telephone number will be eligible to win. In the event of contest requiring mail entries, postal or electronic, sponsors are not responsible for the timeliness of delivery or electronic malfunctions that may affect the delivery or content of the entry. Neither are they responsible for misdirected, illegible, postage due, or lost mail. Decision of the judges is final. All participants agree to be bound by these rules. Void where prohibited by law. All federal, state, and local laws and regulations apply. Prizes are specified within individual contest rules. Prizes are non-transferable and non-exchangeable. No substitution or cash equivalent will be made. Reserves the right to substitute a prize of equal or greater value if the awarded prize is unavailable for any reason. Winners agree to come by the station to provide proof of age and identity, photo identification a must, and to execute an affidavit of eligibility, indemnification, and release within 30 days of winning. Prizes can be mailed so long as winner completes a mail release form and also provides a copy of photo identification. Failure to comply will result in forfeiture of prize. Unclaimed prizes will not be awarded. All federal, state, and local laws and regulations apply. All federal, state, and local taxes are the sole responsibility of the winner. Participation constitutes permission without any further obligation to the contest winner to use winner's name, voice, address, and likeness for promotional purposes. Additional rules or eligibility requirements may be announced on air, provided on the website, or may be attained by sending a self-addressed stamped envelope with the identity of the contest inquiry to 6400 North Beltline Road, Suite 110, Irving, Texas, 75063.
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6: Morning, Glory, and evening, Grace, America. Again, Eli Lake is back with us. He is with the Free Press. He's the host of the Breaking History podcast. We ought to be getting history. Eli, earlier today I posted on X a list of books that I think anyone who gets a White House press pass ought to have read. Because I think the questions being asked of the press secretary, the president, are going down the drain in levels of acuity and literacy. Do you agree with me? And number two, if so, what books would you think someone would have to read?
7: That's a great question, Hugh. I generally agree that, my view is that the briefings are like kind of a spectacle anyway. I understand, but it feels more like a pageant, less like a news kind of breaking thing. I think that I wouldn't mind if they basically called it off and they only had these kind of press conferences when there was a national emergency or they had to roll out a policy. Books that I think that political reporters should read, I'm going to give you some ones just off the top of my head. It's a good question. Have you ever heard of the book Plunkett of Tammany Hall, which explains how New York machine politics work?
6: Yeah, but
7: that's
6: absolutely
7: a good one for any kind of political reporter to understand it. Another one, and I'm just thinking now in terms of political books that I really like, What It Takes
6: Campaign book of the decade, century, yep.
7: Of 1988. That is the best book I have ever read about what it means to run in a presidential campaign. The level of detail is just it's masterful. I think you should read that. Then I would say I'm going to do two by one author, or two series of books, really, by one author. And it's, you know, read Robert Caro on the Lyndon Johnson biographies. Because you're getting more than Lyndon Johnson in that. You're getting a history of the Senate. You're getting a history of Texas politics. And then read his book on Robert Moses to understand how local power, particularly in New York, works. So those are some good ones. I'm sure I'm missing stuff right now.
6: Well, I went in a different direction, Eli. I went in the direction that you should be literate in Western civilization before you get a White House press pass.
7: Yes.
6: And so I listed The Looming Tower, because that's the enemy of the West.
7: Yes.
6: Disraeli 100%. By Lord Blake, Napoleon, and Salisbury by Andrew Roberts. I listed To Provide and Maintain by Henry Hendricks, since he's in charge of shipbuilding over at OMB. But To Rule the Waves by Arthur Herman, Jews versus Rome by Barry Strauss, American Caesar, stuff like that. I just don't think they know much. I listened to Hassan Piker. This all got started because of two things. Hassan Piker rising to my level of consciousness and Carolyn Leavitt leaving. And I'm beginning to Hassan Piker just doesn't know anything. I think he's just flat out stupid.
7: You're putting me on the spot, but I mean, he has a gift for shocking people, I suppose, and transgressive and babbling for hours on end on his Twitch stream. But there's no wisdom there. He's a poser when it comes to dealing. He's like a shock jock. So he's trying. Yes. He knows that there are lots of people who understand the evils of Mao Zedong or Joseph Stalin. And he's going to say he likes them, or that there were, you know, listen, there are professors, there are people who are experts and historians who can make arguments that I would disagree with about how bad things were before Mao and, you know, the conditions that led to the revolution. But he's not doing that. He's skipping all over that. And what he's trying to do is just provoke a reaction, but also kind of reveal a preference for what I've called the anti-American or anti-patriotic left. I mean, that is the anti-patriotic left. They've been going strong, Q, now for some time, for about half a century. It's this view that America is irredeemably evil, and so therefore you are no longer, if you're a progressive, trying to perfect the union, but you are, you know, you're trying to tear it apart.
6: So,
7: and that is where I would put intellectuals that are much more serious than Piker, like a Howard Zinn. I would put him in that category. Noam Chomsky to a certain extent. But those are, you know, this is like, you know, he's a midget standing on the shoulders of those anti-American giants, so to speak.
6: Short historian. Eli, you do breaking history. I would like to know what broke at Columbia, which once had the most revered Western civilization undergraduate education in the country, and now I don't know if they read anything. I had to read stuff I didn't want to read. And by the way, I've got Believer by David Axelrod on my list, and The Right by Matt Continetti. I don't want people to be blind to one side or the other, but David Axelrod's a very smart guy, and there are very smart people on the left. I just wonder, do they teach the West at all anymore in the university system?
7: Well, this is a good question for your next guest, Matthew Cunningham, who is a graduate of Columbia. But I can tell you in my own kind of research, I did an episode about this a little over a year ago. I think that, you know, the introduction of Edward Said and, you know, the fact that he was so revered and, you know, emulated throughout the academy, but he was based at Columbia, that to me is kind of the beginning of the end, because one of his conceits is that if you are a scholar, if you're a historian, or if you are an analyst, if you're in the academic disciplines, you have to be an activist for justice and for the, you know, for him it was the Palestinian cause, but it really does, it requires people to sort of take a stand and to try to make the world a better place. And in the process, I think what it does is it blinds them to the alternative view. And that is an anti-intellectual position, and that is, I think, what gets Columbia into so much trouble to now where, you know, I agree with you that it looks like most of the most important kind of treasures of Western civilization are no longer kind of mandatory. They've been replaced with a lot of gobbledygook. Like, everybody seems to have read Bell Hooks, and no one seems to have read Tacitus.
6: Yeah, and I'm not even asking for great books in Hillsdale. I'm just asking for a basic outline of Western civilization. I begin every con law class with the Greeks, the Jews, the Romans, the Brits, and the Americans. That's how we ended up in the law school classroom in 2027 or whatever year. I'm going back in the spring of this next year. And I begin same way for 30 years. The Jews, the Greeks, the Romans, the Brits, and the Americans. Eli, did you have a chance, and we may go into the break on this if you need more time, to read the president's memorandum on shipbuilding he issued yesterday?
7: I have not yet had a chance to read it. I know that it's a very important thing. I mean, I'm hoping it's what I hear it is, but no, I'm sorry.
6: Okay, well, we'll come back around to it next week. What is the next breaking history going to be?
7: I am working on a big, our kind of a series that is going to be coming out in the fall. On the narrative side right now, and it is going to be looking at sort of the order that Trump destroyed, a look at the Bush dynasty, a second look, if you will, at the Bush dynasty, which I have to say has been a real joy kind of reading about what an extraordinary family and their ability to kind of, you know, produce really, if you think about it, three generations of national leaders, starting with Prescott, that I think had a sense of civic duty and Republican virtue that's very much missing today, not just in the Republican Party, but our politics overall.
6: That I look forward to. That will be very well received. And I think if Axelrod's theory on electing personalities that differ, Bush HW personality would be very much welcome post-Trump, not partisan, just in terms of gravitas experience in the public sector, public mindedness. Eli, thank you. I'll be right back, America, with Matt Continetti. Stay tuned.
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6: Welcome back on QQ. It's Matt Continetti, the charge of domestic policy over at the American Enterprise Institute. He's also the Wall Street Journal Free Expressions columnist. And Matt Continetti, I hope you have thrown yourself into shipbuilding in the president's memorandum of yesterday. Am I lucky there? Have you read it yesterday yet?
15: I dove in, Hugh. As soon as I heard that this was of interest to you, I dove in. I started studying the U.S. code, and I'm ready to go.
6: All right. So let's start with the president's section one, his purpose, which is the United States Navy has been screwing up for decades. Agree or disagree?
15: Agree. And, you know, I think this also speaks to a broader program with the prime defense contractors. I know that the Department of War, Secretary of War, Pete Hegseth, is incredibly frustrated with the major weapons manufacturers that we depend on. They're not producing what we need at the speed with which we need it. And that's clearly the case with the shipbuilders as well.
6: All right. So that takes us to Section 2. And this is the one about which I am an agnostic. Restoring steam and hydraulic systems to carriers. Now, the Ford has a magnet to catapult our fighter planes into the sky. Everything before the Ford used catapults. And the president's memorandum says go back to catapults. I got briefed last night by people who know this stuff. And they said, look, the problem is the Ford took 12 years to build. Nimitz takes 4 years to build. And we're going to be down to 6 or 7 carriers when it's mandated by law to have 12 at this rate. What do you think of the go back to get faster mode?
15: Well, I know that it's a priority for President Trump, Hugh. This is something that he raised repeatedly during his first term in office. And now it seems that he's using the executive order to actually get some results. My operating philosophy is if it was good enough for Top Gun, then it's good enough for our carriers. But whatever makes the most sense in getting these ships operational and, you know, on station as quickly as possible, that's what I would pursue.
6: So the big debate is, are carriers the battleships of this century? In other words, Pearl Harbor came along and we realized, oh, those big battleships are nice, but you can't really use them except for bombardment, the Nazi fortifications or the islands the Marines are taking in the Pacific. It's aircraft carriers that win. Have we gone a generation forward? And I'm a civilian, I don't know, you're a civilian, you probably don't know, but do you get the sense that maybe aircraft carriers are going the way of the battleship?
15: It's a definite possibility when you consider that we're in this new age of missile and drone warfare. And we know that our carriers in the Persian Gulf have to be at a certain remove in order to prevent them from coming under attack by Iranian missiles. And so I think we need to think anew about all of our weapons platforms. And I do believe this has been a priority of the president and of Pete Hegseth, is to get the new platforms for this new age. That is the autonomous platforms, that is the missiles, the interceptors, the undersea, submersible, autonomous, on-surface autonomous weapons like we saw with the rescue of our downed pilots last month or so in the Persian Gulf. We need to get those ready and ready to fight, ready to go in theater as soon as we can.
6: So part three, and we'll take this into the break and come back and talk about something else. We're going to go with the Finland model, which we use for icebreakers, which is they build a lot of them in Finland. We're going to buy two off the Finnish assembly line, provided that that shipbuilder produces a shipyard in the United States that builds the same ship here using Americans. We're going to open that up to the South Koreans and the Japanese for other ship lines like frigates, maybe destroyers. I doubt destroyers, but frigates and maybe some other support ships. What do you think of the Finland model?
15: Oh, this is a great idea. I think it's absolutely overdue. My friends who study this subject for a living have been talking about partnerships along the Finland model for a long time now. I think Korea and Japan in particular can help us. They're our allies. That's the way that we should be using our alliances as one of our many superpowers. So I'm in firm support with this part of the executive order.
6: And then the last part is a fifth public Navy shipyard. Whoever gets this, and this is a throw a dart, will be an enormous benefit to the state wherein it is located. If you had to guess where it's going, where do you think it's going to go, Matt Continetti?
15: I don't know. Somewhere near the Gulf of America is what I would say.
6: That's what I would
15: say,
6: too.
15: One of the states bordering the Gulf of America. But, you know, Q, this, I think it's absolutely crucial as well, but it does introduce Congress. And when I look at this executive order, I support it. But I need Congress to pass that defense budget to appropriate these resources. And I have to say, I've been slightly disappointed in Congress this summer. They haven't moved with the speed they need to resupply our armed forces in a time of low-intensity conflict with Iran.
6: I'm going to talk with Matt Continetti about that very subject during the break. He'll be back on the other side to talk about the next White House press secretary and the people who ought to be allowed into the press room. Stay tuned. I'm Duke Hewitt.
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6: Welcome back, America. Hugh Hewitt talking with Matt Continetti about what is really a Tom Clancy novel. The world has changed so rapidly when it comes to warfare that Matt and I both agree that the United States public, I think the military is studying it, but I don't think we're equipped for it. I think actually all of war has changed in the blink of an eye.
15: Yeah, absolutely. And, you know, we kind of saw it, I think even before Ukraine, we kind of saw it in the war against Israel. In the sense that for many years, Israelis had to live under the daily threat of Hamas rockets, the short-range rockets. And then, of course, that led to Iron Dome and all now the even more sophisticated Israeli technologies to knock out missiles and to intercept drones before they hit the target. And then we see it in Ukraine, where the Ukrainian innovation on drones has changed not just the Ukraine-Russia war, but war in general. And like I've been seeing it in Iran as well, where it seems as though this new reality of missiles and drones, Hugh, gives an edge to the defense because they are able to pin down maneuver. They're able to deny their enemy the maneuver capability. And this is something that we really need to reckon with. I know smart people are thinking about it all the time, but they also now have to add in the additional dimensions of artificial intelligence and robotics. And when you put those three things together, robots, AI, drones, and missiles, I mean, we're talking science fiction stuff here, but yet it's coming, and part of it's already here.
6: Good news is the China people have to do the same thing. They built a new Navy. They built a Blue Water Navy, but all of a sudden they've got a new reality to deal with as well, provided we make them realize aggression will not
15: pay. I think that's exactly it. We need to make this new reality work for us. And you can see how the Ukrainians have done it. You can see how Israel has used it defensively. America needs to think, how are we going to be able to use these new technologies to give us the edge in the Indo-Pacific?
6: All right, now I want to change over to the fact that Carolyn Leavitt, a very fine press secretary, is retiring. And there's been a lot of speculation about who ought to do it. I don't know if your phone's been ringing, Matt, or Ben Domenech's. I think both of you would be great. But I don't think the issue really is who's at the front of the lectern. I think it's who's in front of the lectern. And generally speaking, I'm beginning to wonder. I think Peter Baker is a fine reporter. Steve Holland is a fine reporter. I think a lot of these reporters read, and they're well-versed in Western civilization. I'm not so sure about the Youngs. Do you think the Youngs are well-read in Western civilization and American political history?
15: Not at large, I would say. I mean, I would say my friend and colleague Phil Wegman is, and he's very good, and he covers the White House. And so you find stars like that who know history, who know kind of the political tradition of the United States. They can ask informed questions, tell interesting stories. But I think, in general, your point stands, Hugh, which is no one reads anymore. No one really has much of a historical memory beyond, you know, what happened the other week, or certainly beyond the Trump era, which is now, of course, 10 years old. And so you want to have a White House press corps that actually knows something about Washington and knows something about the presidency and knows something about world affairs so that they can ask intelligent questions. I don't see us having that, not to the degree that maybe we once did.
6: Well, the reason this came up is I listened. I actually was obliged by the events in Michigan to listen to some Hassan Piker. That man doesn't know anything. And I don't know that Abdul El-Sayed knows anything. I know Graham Plattner didn't. I'm not too sure about a lot of the nominees across the board, say, compared with Susan Collins, who I think is very well read. But if I ran down my books, The Looming Tower, Disraeli, Salisbury, Napoleon, Diplomacy, I've got them all lined out. I even included The Right by You and Believer by David Axelrod. Do you think the White House press corps would score very well on, like, a basic reading list that Columbia might have used when what they still believed in Western civilization there?
15: I think maybe on the Hugh Hewitt reading list, the average would be kind of a C, and that's, you know, if we don't grade on a curve like most schools do. On the great books list, I'd say it'd be a D. I don't unless you go to a great book school. I think it's very hard to encounter the great books through your college education.
6: Phil Wegman, I think that's has. He's a Hillsdale grad, like Jack Butler.
15: And he's a Hillsdale grad, right?
6: Yeah.
15: Yeah.
6: Hillsdale
15: now grad. He's at the Journal, and so that's why he was on my list.
6: Well, would you, if you were actually picking a White House reporter, give them some kind of probing series of questions to find out whether or not they knew the Jews, the Greeks, the Romans, the Brits, and the American experience, because that's basically Western Civ. Isn't that what you learned at Columbia before the Columbia Western Civilization course collapsed?
15: It is. You know, rather than ask the questions to which I would be disappointed with the answers, I might give them a copy of Russell Kirk's The Roots of American Order, which goes through precisely that history you talk about. I think it's a very firm grounding. I might give them the book What It Takes by Richard Ben Cramer, just fantastic book about the 1988 presidential election.
6: Eli Lake used that thinking, one, too.
15: Yeah, and I was looking at your list, and I thought, you know, you have Believer on there by David Axelrod, which is a good book. I'd also include Courage and Consequence by Karl Rove.
6: Oh,
15: his
6: yes.
15: Memoir of his life in politics and the Bush presidency. I learned a lot about from that book when it came out, and I think it would hold up for reporters today.
6: And did you read One Damn Thing After Another by Bill Barr?
15: Oh, I loved it.
6: I think it's maybe the best political memoir in since Axelrod's, and Carl's was before that. But it was also a primer in con law. I mean, that guy's a smart fellow. He's also funny.
15: Yeah, and you learn a lot about how the government works. I think that's what's missing, is we used to have a lot of veteran reporters who have been doing covering this beat for so long, they really knew how Washington and the government worked. Now, because of the changing economics of media, we have a lot of young people. They don't really know much about what works, what doesn't, what has happened, what is actually new. And so giving these young people some grounding is very important, and I do believe books are really the only way we can do that today.
6: You know, if we had analytics for the press the way that they do for baseball, Steve Holland would be the first guy that Brad Pitt would draft in the movie for the White House press corps. Matt Continetti, you'd score pretty high on that too. Thank you for spending time with me. Follow Matt at Continetti. Read him in the Wall Street Journal twice a week. Follow him over at the American Enterprise Institute and on X at Continetti. Follow me in the next segment right here on The Hugh Hewitt Show.
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6: Welcome back. I'm Hugh Hewitt. There's a dog story today. Abdul El Sayed was in charge of Detroit Public Health, Wayne County Public Health, and under his watch, more dogs died than anywhere else in the country. He had them euthanized. So remember when Mitt Romney drove his dog from Massachusetts to Michigan in a car carrier on the top, and that became like Gail Collins' obsession at the New York Times and a big story. Are we going to see lots of why do dogs growl outside he'd walk by because he ordered more hits on their family members than Tony Soprano did in all the years of The Sopranos? I don't know, but I think it's a legit story, and this came up on Abdul El Sayed today. I don't know if it's Sayed or Sayed. I got to listen more closely. I've heard it both ways. Cut number four from an America Dissected podcast in 2023.
7: Between my day job, this one, and general goings on in this sometimes awful, sordid world, I was really feeling it. The usual spirit that I try to bring to my work faded. Every email became an annoyance. Every issue at work a drag. Vacation couldn't come soon enough. Michigan around this time of year, let's just say it's not its most inspiring. The sun barely comes up. And then it's down again by 5 o'clock, leaving you in a dark, desolate freeze. So we booked a trip to L.A. And though Angelinos may complain about highs in the 60s, it does come with sun. And look, this Michigander will take it.
6: This Michigander has insulted the 4th of July. Michigan football, a lot. 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
10: With SRN News, I'm Jason Walker. The big dog in the Big Apple backing a measure that critics say could hit consumers right in the pocketbook. Here's Ken Lorman.
11: Mayor Mamdani supports the so-called Delivery Protection Act, which would force Amazon to directly hire delivery drivers and warehouse workers now employed through independent contractors. Opponents say the move would wipe out small delivery businesses, boost Amazon's labor cost, and drive up prices. One study estimates the average household could pay hundreds more each year, while unions stand to gain. Critics call it another socialist policy, making life less affordable for New Yorkers. Ken Lorman reporting.
10: Berkshire Hathaway increasing its stake in Google's parent company, Alphabet. The company had agreed in June to invest $10 billion. It has now upped the ante to $37 billion. This is SRN News.
5: 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The Answer.
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14: This is Carol Platt Liebau for townhall.com. A furor erupted in the WNBA recently after Indiana Fever player Sophie Cunningham called it common sense to ban transgender athletes from competing in women's sports. The league's collective bargaining agreement says that only women are eligible to play in the WNBA, but never defines what a woman is. The commissioner calls the issue nuanced, while the Players Association calls for diversity and inclusion. Now they're being taken at their word. Two former NBA players say they'll declare for the 2027 WNBA draft, exposing the absurdity of rules that refuse to acknowledge biological reality. The WNBA has brought all this on itself. It's time to define woman or risk sidelining female athletes in the league created specifically for them. There's nothing nuanced about protecting women's sports. It requires only courage, clarity, and plain common sense.
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21: Larry Elder here, the sage from South Central, the prince of Pico Union, the czar of common sense, the great Eldersky, Don Lorenzo. Welcome to the program. No victocrats allowed because we've got a country to save. So let's get her teed up!
22: Do you want to play rock? Say hello to my new friend!
23: What the hell's going on out here?
0: Yeah! Ooh, that's a bingo!
1: You can't succeed without teeth!
22: 888-971-SAGE. 888-971-7243. I am Larry Elder. We are Salem News Channel. Betting parlors now place AOC as the most likely winner of the Democrat primary for president. I kid you not. She is clearly thinking about running. You know that when she's saying things like, well, that was woke 1.0. Remember that? Here's what Florida Governor Ron DeSantis said about AOC dismissing woke 1.0. 59?
23: Well, people making the statements about abolishing prisons and abolishing the police, oh, that was just woke one. It was crazy. Like, really? Like, you just going to say that it was just a mulligan or something like that? Like, people were actually attacking law enforcement. They wanted to defund police. You did have candidates, and you still have candidates, who talk about abolishing prisons, but you got swept up in that frenzy. You don't just get to say, oh, that was yesterday. Oh, let's just move on.
24: Yeah, there's Florida governor.
22: Oh, you know, abolish ICE, defund the police, get rid of the Senate. Israel's committing genocide. President should be elected by the House. Expand the Supreme Court. Never mind. Here's what the president said about this, number 81.
25: AOC, woke one was crazy. She's trying to back away from those comments. Why do you think she's trying to do that? Is she going to run for president?
26: I think so. But if you really look at it, they're all saying the same thing. They're all trying to disavow themselves from saying about crime. And well, we love sanctuary cities. All the things that they said, they're now trying to disavow. But people know the woke. I mean, they know the woke. And the woke will become woke again as soon as they get elected.
22: Stephen Miller had a few things to say about AOC, number 52.
27: I don't know the start date and the end date, Stephen. And at this point, I don't know that I really know the difference between woke 1.0 and woke 2.0.
28: Well, where do you even begin with this? So let's talk about this callous laughter from AOC talking about what she calls woke 1. What was one of the central tenets of the so-called woke ideology that the left launched in 2020 in earnest and throughout these last number of years, although, of course, it's ideological roots of Marxism and anti-Americanism and communism and third worldism all, of course, significantly predate that. What was one of its core tenets? The dismantlement, destruction, and defunding of our police departments. That policy objective, which remains in force in every blue city today, in Chicago, in Los Angeles, and New York, an unrelenting war against police. The result, the wages of that policy, were a historic increase in murders until President Trump came along. A historic increase in shootings. Dead bodies, drug overdoses, gangs run amok, citizens living in fear, public spaces ceded to violent, thuggish, armed robbers. That was the policy. We're all going to have a good laugh about that. Sorry your husband was murdered. Sorry your mom was killed. Sorry your loved ones are 6 feet under the ground now. We're going to have a good laugh about that? It's sickening. It's disgusting. And the thing is, it never stopped. Look here in Washington, D.C. You just did a segment on the one-year anniversary of President Trump's D.C. Safe Initiative, where he achieved the largest ever reduction of violent crime, not only in the history of this city, but the history of any city. Nowhere has violent crime fallen so steeply, so quickly, so totally. He had to fight Democrats tooth and nail to reduce murders in this city. He had to fight and is still fighting a city council that at every turn has sided with violent career criminals over police officers. A city council and Democrat allies in Congress that believe if a 16-year-old or a 17-year-old commits a shooting with a gun, firing, spraying bullets on an open street, that they shouldn't even face adult criminal punishment. They should be deposited right back out onto the street, maybe dropped in a halfway house for a couple months to kill or maim or shoot or rape. That's their ideology. That's their philosophy. Because when you strip away all this woke labeling, it's hatred for America and it's hatred for the people who have made America great. It's hatred for the people who build and sustain things. Look at all of these DSA candidates. Look at all of these radical left ideologues. Look at everyone who proposes all these different woke ideas. What do they have in common? It's a people and a movement who can't build anything. This is a movement. It never ends with a cathedral. It never ends with a bridge. It never ends with the brand new airport. It never ends with a secure border. It never ends with a gleaming community. It never ends with a functional school system. It never ends with a beautiful, gorgeous park. It never even ends with a presidential library that you can look at and not feel disgust like the Obama library. It's an ideology that looks at what civilization built and is envious and hateful and jealous and says, I will take, I will steal, I will dismantle, I will destroy, and I will redistribute everything that you have built to people who don't belong here and have no right to be here. And everything President Trump has done, Will, think about this. Everything

0: deployed to D.C. for more than a year now. What do you make of their presence a year in?
1: I love them. I love them. Our kids deserve to grow up safe with a different environment. You know, for so long, D.C. have been a violent city. The goal is to get peace back into the neighborhood and society.
2: I love them here. Keep them here. It's cleaning D.C. up. Keep them moving all around D.C. Clean them up. Clean them up. I love them.
3: I tell them thank you every time I walk past them. All the crime statistics say they're down in no small part because of that.
4: That's a deterrent. So we haven't had any really serious issues, especially with the teenagers lately. But I think they're doing an excellent job. I just feel bad about the young lady who lost her life last year.
0: Let's take a look at the crime stats across the nation. We're seeing homicides rate on track to be the lowest in more than a century. Some people are saying this is like a good policy from the administration. What do you think?
1: We lost more, you know, young people that could have been lawyers, judges, doctors, you know, could have been something in life. I think it was time to get this under control. And I do praise President Trump for that, you know, because somebody showed that they really care.
3: Boys in Blue, pretty important for that, too. As long as you support them, they can do their job. They do their job. Imagine that the crime rate plummets.
2: I just say when they came, everything just got better to me, for real. It got better, better, better. Keep it up, guys. I'm with Trump.
5: He deserves 100% of the credit. And God behind him. I mean, why wouldn't they do something about this? Why would they allow crime to run rampant?
6: He had to come in and do that. You know, you can't just ignore the elephant in the room, because sometimes people that are bad have to be dealt with in that way. So I'm grateful for where we are.
7: And this Democrat candidate for governor of Ohio compared ICE agents to the KKK. Number 71.
8: There are people coming out there wearing masks with all the gear on. We don't even know who they are. They're just showing up. Does this not feel like the Ku Klux Klan to anyone?
7: Are you serious? Does this not feel like the Ku Klux Klan to anyone? And then there's the father who was murdered by the illegal alien because of California sanctuary policies. Here's Tom Holman, number 69.
9: And look, and there is no reason for it. I mean, the bottom line is, you're right. It's just it's politics, it's sanctuary jurisdiction. In over a decade, I can't think of the hundreds of cases like this has happened. It's just one case after another. We'll talk about this today and tomorrow. Then we'll move on. The next week there'll be another one, some other place, another sanctuary state. And what really upset me, the response from the governor's office, was that, well, ICE has billions of dollars. They should be doing their job. We did our job. We located this person in their facility. We did an investigation, found out he is illegally in the United States. He has a criminal history. He is deportable. So we issued a detainer, asking them to notify us before they release him. Now, I don't care about sanctuary policies. All they said, we can't honor detainers. We don't think they're legal. There's nothing illegal. There's nothing to...
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8: When George Washington accepted command of the Continental Army, Americans were fighting a king and determined not to replace one form of unchecked power with another. Washington understood the difference between authority and ownership. In 1775, he declared, "When we assume the soldier, we do not lay aside the citizen." Even as commander of America's army, Washington remembered that he remained one of the people and that the power entrusted to him was never his to keep. He did not fight to rule America. He fought so Americans could govern themselves. Washington's example gave the young nation something more than victory. It gave America a standard for leadership. Those who hold power must remain accountable to the people they serve, because in a free nation, leadership is not ownership. It is a duty and a trust.
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10: 888-971-SAGE, 888-971-7243. I am Larry Elder. We are Salem News Channel. I met Caroline Levitt a couple years ago. Should have figured out exactly when it was. I think it was 2024. She was running for Congress, New Hampshire. She'd won the primary. And I attended a rally with her. And she was amazing. We even did a radio show together, and I thought she was a superstar. And then I wake up and she is the press secretary. She's now retiring. She says she wants to spend time with her family. She has two young children. It's one of those rare instances where somebody says they're retiring and you know they're not being pushed, because it was clear that Donald Trump respected her, admired her, and relied on her. And one of the reasons that the media despises President Trump, one of the many reasons, is, as I mentioned earlier in the show, is that he has blasted them as being biased and unfair and fake, and he's right. And that whole attitude towards the media has infused the entire Trump administration, including and especially the press secretary. This is Caroline Levitt in January of this year, number 56.
11: They say it's enacted recklessly and totally unjustified.
12: Oh, okay. So you're a biased reporter with a left-wing opinion.
11: What do you want me to do?
12: Yeah, because you're a left-wing hack. You're not a reporter. You're posing in this room as a journalist. And it's so clear by the premise of your question. And you and the people in the media who have such biases but fake, like you're a journalist, you shouldn't even be sitting in that seat. But you're pretending like you're a journalist, but you're a left-wing activist. And the question that you just raised and your answer proves your bias. You should be reporting on the facts. You should be reporting on the cases. Do you have the numbers of how many American citizens were killed at the hands of illegal aliens who ICE is trying to remove from this country? I bet you don't. I bet you didn't even read up on those stories. I bet you never even read about Lake and Riley or Jocelyn Nungre or all of the innocent Americans who were killed at the hands of illegal aliens in this country. And the brave men and women of ICE are doing everything in their power to remove those heinous individuals and make our communities safer. And shame on people like you in the media who have a crooked view and have a biased view and pretend like you're a real honest journalist.
10: This is the kind of spunk and backbone that Donald Trump has given the Republican Party. And that's why they despise him so much. This was last year in March. This is a representative named Lisa McClain. She is from Michigan. And she's on CNN, number 62.
13: Well, you suggested just a moment ago that Democrats and these CEOs were somehow working together to come up with these figures that are a result of tariffs. Is that what you're suggesting? That's what you're suggesting?
14: All you need to do is turn on the TV. Look at your show. It's nothing but fear-mongering. That's all the Democrats do. What's inflation doing? What's inflation? Up or down? Oh, it's down. What's the prices of eggs? Oh, they're down. What's the prices of mortgage? Oh, it's down, right? But we don't cover the positive things. We only cover the negative things to get everyone worked up. So here's two things. This could be a potential problem, but it actually could be a potential long-term solution. But when you don't want to cover the other half and all you talk about is the one half, of course that's what you're going to hear. I would prefer to give both sides of the story. That's what real news people used to do, is they would give both sides of the story. So one side of the story is, yes, potentially on the short term, listen, tariffs could cause us some discomfort, question. But let's take a look at the long term. Do you think there's any benefits to the long term? I can share with you that there are benefits to the long term if we can get this on a level playing field. And that's what we need to do. Instead of just getting everyone all ginned up about, the sky is falling, the sky is falling, let's talk about the vision on what we're actually trying to do, which is reverse the negative course and put America on track to be respected again.
13: Chairwoman, thank you so much for joining us. I wish you would watch our show more often, because you would see that we do have both sides on. Specifically, that's why you're on the air today, to present that side. That's what we do here at CNN. Chairwoman Linda McClain, thank you so much for the time.
14: Lisa, thank you.
13: Lisa, my apologies. Have a good weekend.
10: Tough day at the office. That's what we do here. This is an economist named John Lonsky about core inflation. Down, number 47.
15: It seems to me this is pretty good news.
16: It is good news, and I could not help but note that the annual rate of core CPI inflation, that's excluding food and energy, we want energy out of it because of the matter in Iran, take that out, 2.5% in July. That's back to where it was prior to the start of the Iran conflict. This tells me that inflation is not spreading out beyond energy, beyond gasoline prices. Good news.
10: And President Trump talks about the drop in prescription drug prices, number 78.
17: So, the headline today is, does everybody know Caroline? She's with us. The headline today is exactly that. Can you see it? It said, prescription drug prices record sharpest drop in more than 60 years. Okay, got it? Everybody have it? And I told you that was going to happen. The second headline is this. Says Trump administration marked 15 straight months with zero border releases as apprehensions plunged 94%. In other words, the border. And that means for 15 straight months we had zero people crossing the border. Are you impressed? Is anybody impressed? You are. Thank you. I'll give you the first question, therefore. Go ahead. Go ahead. Anybody? I have a lot of things that are happening, a lot of good things. The economy is doing unbelievably from the standpoint of Wall Street. We just set another record, as you know. It's 80 times where we're the best market in history. And that's good for 401ks, and it's good for a lot of things, but it's great for 401ks and jobs. I always say it's great for 401ks and jobs. So we hit number 80 record. So 80 days out of a short 1.5 years, we have a record stock market. 401ks have set a new record. And you take a look at the border, 15 months, zero people coming through our southern border. Pretty amazing. And drug prices again. Prescription drug prices down more than at any time over 60 years. Okay, what else do I have to say?
10: And then there's the Marine vet held in a Russian prison for 1,666 days. He's now been returned. And Trump gave absolutely nothing in exchange. All of this and more, 888-971-SAGE.
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21: I had a fascinating conversation with former Vice President Mike Pence, and he said something that caught my attention. He said,
22: "But I tell people, in some respects, I think Republicans have lost their way, but Democrats have lost their minds."
21: Now, that's quite a statement. Here's my view. Americans don't want extremes. The Democrats have always been moderate left. The Republicans has always been moderate right. But we were all Americans, and we all sat down, discussed things, and got things done for America. Americans want common sense. They want safer streets, affordable energy, good jobs, strong economy, and a government that works. We don't want men in women's bathrooms. We don't want women in men's bathrooms. Maybe it's time for both parties to stop listening to the loudest voices that are trying to change our way of life. We are all Americans. Maybe some of us have lost their way, but we have not lost our minds. Let's keep America great. Let's keep America the way we all grew up. God bless America. I'm John Catsimatidis, and that's the Cat's Corner.
18: You can always take another vacation, but this one is different.
0: 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Mike Gallagher, Scott Jennings, Larry O'Connor, Jennifer Horn. 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
10: 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I am Larry Elder, Salem News Channel. And more good news coming from the Trump administration. Marine vet held captive in Russia for 1,666 days has been released, and Trump gave nothing in return. Number 29.
1: Yeah, well, think about it. Joe Biden had to give the Merchant of Death back to Russia in exchange for WNBA player Brittany Griner. And what President Trump was able to do here is give absolutely nothing for the return of a United States Marine veteran. And, you know, Senator Ed Markey, who's a Democrat, made a comment today. Apparently he'd been working with the family on this case as well. And he said that it was a tragedy that this man had not been released sooner. And in fact, I actually agree. I agree. It was a tragedy that Joe Biden, who was president when this man was arrested in Russia in 2022, was apparently incapable of or unwilling to help secure the release of this man. And, you know, Ed Markey might not be willing to give President Trump and his team a whole lot of credit here, but I think I speak for a lot of Americans tonight when I say that the only opinion that ultimately matters is that of his family. And this was his sister, Lexi, tonight. She said, quote, "There is no other reason that Robert is alive today other than that President Trump heard about the case and took action." I think that really speaks for itself.
10: Now, this man is a Polish member of the European Parliament and talks about Poland's attitude towards immigration versus the attitude towards immigration among the rest of the European countries. Number 65.
3: How many refugees has Poland taken?
23: Zero.
3: And you're proud of that?
23: If you are asking me, if you are asking me about Muslims' illegal immigration, none, not even one, will come to Poland. Not even one if it's illegal. We took over 2 million Ukrainians who are working, who are peaceful in Poland. We will not receive even one Muslim because this is what we promised.
3: But I asked
23: this
3: not about illegal failed. Immigrants. I asked about refugees. And Jean-Claude Juncker, the Commission President, says that you're racist. You sound proud of the fact that you haven't taken any refugees.
23: Of course, because this is what our people are expecting from our government. That's number one. This is why our government was elected. But this is why Poland is so safe. This is the reason why we had not even one terrorist attack. Look at the streets in Poland. And we can be called populists, nationalists, racists. I don't care. I care about my family and about my country.
10: That brings us to the fraud taking place in Minnesota. This was Brandon Gill earlier this year, number 26.
24: Mr. Ballou, again, thank you for being here. I ask you, does large-scale Somali immigration make Minnesota stronger or weaker?
25: Certainly stronger.
24: Certainly stronger. Do you know what percentage of Somali-headed households in Minnesota are on food stamps?
25: No.
24: 54%. Do you know what that number is for native Minnesota-headed households?
25: Well, to be clear, a majority of the...
24: It's 7%. There's a big difference between 54% and 7%, is there not?
25: Excuse me, sir. Could I answer the question?
24: Let me move on. We've got a lot of questions here. What percentage of Somali-headed households in Minnesota are on Medicaid?
25: I don't know.
24: It's 73%. Do you know what that number is for Minnesota native households?
25: Again, you're using the phrase Minnesota Native households, but the majority...
24: The number is 18%. That's quite an astounding difference, I think we would
25: agree. Can I answer the question, please?
24: Let me ask you one more, and then we can go on to that. What percentage of Somali-headed households are on welfare in general?
25: I don't know.
24: It's 81%. What about... let me just ask you, after 10 years of being in the United States, what percentage of Somali immigrant households continue to be on welfare?
25: I don't know.
24: The number is 78%. So even after 10 years, 78% of Somali immigrant households continue to be on welfare. Do you know what that number is for Native Minnesota-headed households?
25: Again, you're using...
24: Non-Somali immigrant-headed households.
25: If I can just answer the question. You're using the phrase Native Minnesotans. The majority of Somali Minnesotans are as Minnesotan as any of us. They were born in the United States. It's only 8,000 of the 108,000 Somali Minnesotans.
24: Nevertheless, the welfare usage is astoundingly different. Let me ask you again, does that make Minnesota stronger or weaker?
25: Again, I'd like the opportunity to answer the question here.
24: Again,
25: the majority of Somali Minnesotans are born in the United States, as I understand it.
24: Okay, well, what percentage of working-age Somalians who have been in the U.S. for 10 years or more, how many of them speak English very well?
25: I don't know.
24: About half. The answer is about half. That seems pretty low, doesn't it?
10: El Sayed, who is the candidate for Senate in Michigan, says that Medicare for All should cover all health care, including gender-affirming care. Number 51.
2: Health care should be a choice made by a patient and their doctor. If that patient is under the age of 18, the parents as well, right?
10: Including gender-affirming care. 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
9: Now back to the sage, Larry Elder.
2: Healthcare should be a choice made by a patient and their doctor. If that patient is under the age of 18, the parents as well, right? And I believe that Medicare for All should cover all healthcare.
15: Yeah.
2: Which is defined by what a patient needs in accordance with their doctor. So that includes reproductive rights, mm-hmm. right? That includes gender-affirming care.
10: 888-971-SAGE, 888-971-7243. I am Larry Elder, Salem News Channel. The Board of Trustees at the Kennedy-Trump Center, or the Trump-Kennedy Center, has voted to restore his name. The collapse you just now heard are people just fainting over this. And the president said he'd love to run for president again in 2028. But, number 25...
16: At the dinner you put on in Trump 2020, are you serious about taking the third term?
17: Everybody asked me that question, and you know that the law is very strong on that. I'd love to run, but the law is very strong. I get asked by every, well, even tonight they're screaming at the event, 2028. Now, everybody wants me to do it, but the law is very strong.
10: Now, AOC, according to betting parlors, is the most likely person to win the Democratic presidential nomination. We talked about that earlier in the show. She has a longtime partner, but reportedly they're no longer together. She has now reportedly frozen her eggs. Some people suggest that she might be doing that so that she could run for president. I don't know. All I know is that a few years ago, she and this longtime partner, who happened to be a white male, were talking about how not to be racist. Take notes. Number 23.
19: So, Riley, what has been helpful to you in combating racism?
26: I think it's helpful and important to talk to other white people about racism. And
10: this, and this, poor, people, and this poor guy, you know he has no idea what to say. You're a white man. Why don't you tell us how you as a white man learned not to be racist, Riley? Can you give us some pointers on what you've done to excise the racism from your soul? Start it over again.
19: So, Riley, what has been helpful to you in combating racism?
26: I think it's helpful and important to talk to other white people about racism. And I think a lot of people, they don't want to be racist. Mm. They don't think that they're racist. Mm. But they also don't know some of the things that they believe or say are and can be racist. And I think one of the like effective ways is just to talk and kind of help teach them about why some of the things.
10: So I think a lot of white people don't realize that they're racist, and so it's very important to talk to other white people so that you can determine what you're thinking isn't racist, in fact is racist. And once you find out what you're saying is racist, then you can learn how to not say it anymore in a less racist way. And so I have a lot of white friends, and I talk to my white friends, and we all agree that we're racist. We also agree that we don't want to be racist. And so we try to decide how we can be less racist than we already are, and I think that's how you do it. That was painful. Harold Ford is the liberal on the five on Fox. And he says that AOC hasn't really accomplished anything in Congress. No kidding. Number 19.
5: Years in, to Kellyanne's point, there are no legislative outcomes to point to. There are no legislative accomplishments to point to. There are no campaign, there are no themes or no legislation you're campaigning for on the campaign trail other than Donald Trump's terrible. Democracy is what produces the best minds and the best people. Yet you've been there all these years. What is it that you support? Do you support no taxes for the bottom 50%? We can debate that. They only pay 3% of the taxes. Say how you're going to incentivize more people to work. Say how you don't want tariffs because they're driving up the cost of groceries in your district, driving up the cost of things that people need most across New York. Say that you're for affordable housing, and here's your plan to do it. I think we've reached a point where you talked about the performative politics, Kelly, and I agree. I think it happens a lot of times on the Republican side and the Democrat side. But Democrats, we have an opportunity to win a majority in the House and the Senate, and all we're doing is performing. There's no substance. There are no answers. Here we learned today, Sandra, that our strategic petroleum reserve has 300 million barrels, the lowest it's been in 43 years. I don't hear any of them talking about that. I don't hear any of them talking about answers or ways we're going to address that going forward. I don't hear any of them talking about their ideas for what we need to do to build our allies back up and those relationships back up to ensure that we win this war in Iran. Instead, they're talking about canceling Thanksgiving. And they're talking about how they did. That's a position that they now wish they're going to change on. You're right. You can't have a position 3 years ago or 3 months ago and 3 weeks ago or 3 days ago and say, well, I didn't mean that.
6: You also
5: voters will take that into consideration.
6: Tax the rich as the co-chair of the.
10: He just now said it. You know, it's one thing to say Donald Trump's an SOB, Donald Trump's a fascist and a racist and a Nazi and a Hitler and a Mao and a Stalin and a Mussolini. Don't want to leave him out. What are you going to do about affordability? What is your plan? Tax the rich? What is your plan? Government-owned grocery stores? What is your plan? Freezing rent? What is your plan? They have no plan. The plan is, and what unites the party, is a common hatred of Donald Trump. That's it. They have no agenda. Inflation under Biden, average 5% a year. What's your agenda? Family of four, as I said a million times, $1,100 a month more for the same goods and services as that family of four spent 4 years earlier at the beginning of Joe Biden's term. What is your plan? I'm in California. The legislature is full of people like AOC, full of people like Zohran Mamdani, full of people like Abdul El Sayed. What do you have? Highest unemployment in the nation. What do you have? Highest gas prices in the nation. What do you have? Highest electricity prices than any state in the lower 48. More homelessness than anywhere else. Schools lousy. People leaving California. People are coming to California, but those who are leaving pay more in taxes than those who are coming here will be paying. Why? Hostile environment because it's been run by lefties. You guys raise the minimum wage. I told you what would happen. One study has found 10,000 fast food workers have lost their jobs. And the prices for fast food places up around 9%. That's your agenda? Abolish ICE? Defund the police? That's your agenda? Now, just 2 weeks before his tragic assassination on September 10, 2025, conservative leader Charlie Kirk sat down for one of his final interviews to wrestle with the timeless question, does God still speak today? The conversation became the foundation for the powerful new provocative documentary, Can You Hear Me Now?, that explores prophecy, faith, scripture, history, and the role believers are called to play in our culture today. Follow director Matthew Thayer's investigation, examining the evidence, weighing today's most prominent prophetic voices against scripture, history, political, and scientific scrutiny. Rather than asking you what to think, the film invites you to examine the evidence, consider the biblical foundations, and reflect on what it all means for believers living in today's culture. If you appreciate thoughtful conversations about faith, history, and the public square, I believe you will find this film compelling. pre-order the film, Can You Hear Me Now, and get a free DVD at salemnow.com or visit canyouhearmenowfilm.com.
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10: SAGE 888-971-7243. I am Larry Elder. We are Salem News Channel. Gregory is in Pittsburgh. Gregory, you're on the Larry Elder Show. Thank you so much for calling. I appreciate it.
21: Yeah, Larry, when I heard you talking about the decline of reading, and then you mentioned Thomas Sowell, I had to call and tell you that I recently read my 8th book by Thomas Sowell. It's called Social Justice Fallacies. And whenever I read a book by him, I feel as if waves of truth are washing over me. And when I'd read about 3 of his books, I concluded that he was the wisest living human being. I have such a reverence for him.
10: Yeah, he's written about 40 books, Gregory. I don't know if you heard what that playwright David Mamet said about him. He called him America's greatest contemporary philosopher.
21: Yeah, that's the way I certainly feel.
10: Yeah,
21: I learned things from him that I would never know about otherwise, like the all-black Dunbar School in Washington, D.C., that had brilliant students. And what sort of struck me about that was that during the heyday of that school, I was living in Arlington, Virginia. That was during my teenage years. And I never knew about that school until I read about it in Thomas Sowell.
10: Yeah. No, he's an amazing man. He's 96 years old, and we just played a segment from him. Let's go to the Stephanie White, the coach of the Indiana Fever, who's angry at people who said she wasn't standing up for her player. Do we have time for that one? 42?
22: This is more for an online community that's trying to create narratives that simply don't. I thought the play got called right. Thankfully, Sophie's okay. Was it egregious? Absolutely. When you have a chance to watch that over and over and over on replay, you can see that. I didn't have that in real time. The reality is, with me, I will always lead with love. I will always lead with grace. I will always lead with humility. And I will always lead with integrity. Doesn't mean I'll always get it right. I'm also human. The hate, the fear-mongering, the divisiveness, the stuff that's trying to hijack our league will not win. It won't win. We are united. We are connected. We will not be divided. Every day these women put their on the line. Every day. When they go low, we go high. Love will win. Grace will win. Humility will win. And kindness will win. I stand by them. I will always stand by them. Everybody else can go to hell.
3: Kindness will win. Grace will win. Love will win. Everybody else can go to hell. Have a great weekend, everybody. See you on Monday. God bless.
4: 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Mamba out.
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27: With SRN News, I'm Jason Walker. Violent crime numbers are down. Here's Laura Winters.
28: The 2025 annual FBI crime report shows violent crime is down more than 9%, murder and robbery down more than 18%, and rape down more than 7% across the country. President Trump at an event celebrating law enforcement on Friday in Nassau County, Long Island.
29: Let's say they don't have good leadership, like Chicago has very bad leadership, but we have the numbers down because of what the federal government's doing. We get no credit for it because they say, well, we get no credit for it. They like to take all the credit, but everyone knows.
28: Laura Winters reporting.
27: Indiana officials say at least 7 people have died during days of very heavy rain and flooding. Victims include 1 child and 6 adults. Meanwhile, forecasters say southern Indiana could be inundated with more heavy rain later Monday. SRN News.
25: 660 AM. The Answer.
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1: And now, it's time for the Cat's Corner.
2: I had a fascinating conversation with former Vice President Mike Pence, and he said something that caught my attention. He said,
5: "But I tell people, in some respects, I think Republicans have lost their way, but Democrats have lost their minds."
2: Now, that's quite a statement. Here's my view. Americans don't want extremes. The Democrats have always been moderate left. The Republicans has always been moderate right. But we were all Americans, and we all sat down, discussed things, and got things done for America. Americans want common sense. They want safer streets, affordable energy, good jobs, strong economy, and a government that works. We don't want men in women's bathrooms. We don't want women in men's bathrooms. Maybe it's time for both parties to stop listening to the loudest voices that are trying to change our way of life. We are all Americans. Maybe some of us have lost their way, but we have not lost our minds. Let's keep America great. Let's keep America the way we all grew up. God bless America. I'm John Catsimatidis, and that's the Cat's Corner.
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0: from the wild world of DC politics to America's culture clash, brace yourself for the reality check you've been waiting for. The one and only Mike Gallagher.
1: There are a ton of crazy stories that we're trying to wrap our brain around on a Friday. Happy Friday. We made it through another week. What a wild week it has been. Stories out of Texas that are just really, really getting a lot of national media attention. Muslim foot washing stations being installed at the Dallas-Fort Worth International Airport. There's also a really, really intriguing case of a surrogate mom who refused to get an abortion that the parents, the biological parents, wanted because the child was going to have a health condition. She fled to Texas where she gave birth. Now the parents, of course, want to raise the child, which is a little bit nutty to me. And, of course, we've got this wild week where Democrat socialist and chef Francesca Hung was defeated in a contentious primary. And what's wild is the polling. And there is something really off when the polling world says that a candidate is going to win an election by 20, 25. One poll said 29 points, and she winds up losing. And we've seen this time and time again. So I thought it would be really meaningful to talk to somebody I consider to be a really good pollster. When I look at polls, and polls are really funny, when they go our way, we love them. When they don't, we tend to roll our eyes. The Trafalgar Group is one of those polling outfits that generally seems to always get it right, or often gets it right. In fact, in South Carolina, which is where Robert Kahaly is based, they actually were about as close to this last round in the U.S. Senate race that has been opened up over the untimely death of Senator Lindsey Graham than anybody else. So let's welcome to the Mike Gallagher Show the founder, senior strategist, and chief pollster of the Trafalgar Group, Robert Kahaly. Robert, I don't think I knew what upstate South Carolina ties you had. You know, that's kind of my home away from home.
2: Oh, I know that. I was listening to you back in the day, my friend. I'm not surprised. You're a big deal.
1: I don't know about that. Well, you're a big deal in the polling world, and that's why I wanted to kind of pick your brain a little bit today. So thank you for joining us. And, yeah, we both share a love and a lot of time in the upstate of South Carolina, where, of course, every day we're on 98.9 WORD. Robert, before we get into the X's and O's of what you guys presented in the South Carolina Senate race, can you give me your personal reaction to the way polling in general is being denounced, disparaged, criticized? You see these numbers in Wisconsin and people are saying you can't trust polls, you shouldn't believe in polls, you can't believe they are being manipulated, they're a joke, they're garbage. As somebody who makes his living doing this, I gotta believe that criticism, you must take some of that criticism kind of personally.
2: No, I actually love it because they do stink. Nothing makes those of us who routinely get it right look better than these guys. Yeah. I have a philosophy that polls have one of two purposes. They are either designed to reflect the electorate or they are designed to affect the electorate.
1: Right.
2: And we've seen too many of these big media organizations and university polls that clearly, you know, have an agenda. You know, they give some of us out there a hard time saying, well, you know, we're Republicans for the polls. And we, you know what? We'd rather get it right than push an agenda. We actually have the lowest error rating for any national firm in the last 10 years. We're the number one private sector polling company in the country because our error rate is just so low. I mean, the South Carolina race is a great example. We were 1.2 away from getting it perfect. Last year in the presidential, Georgia, 0.1, North Carolina, 0.2, Pennsylvania, 0.2 from getting exactly right. And it, so the thing is, if your goal is to get it right and you know how to do it, you can. But if your goal is to try to influence how people feel, and the thing is, it's like everybody's all panicked. I'm like, hey, this has been going on in the general elections, guys. Wake up. This is what they do every year. And you're already seeing all these nonsense polls. You know, people talking, you know, like that we're going to lose Texas. You know what? I think that it matters. When you look at polls, you got to look at what the track record is. You've got to look at it by pollster. And, you know, nothing can demonstrate this more than if you look at the betting odds. When we put a poll out, it moves the betting odds because they know we're going to be right.
1: Wow.
2: These big media polls, they don't move the betting odds.
1: So
2: because they know they're not going to be right.
1: So, Robert, tell me then, when I look at these polls that show James Tallarico is going to become Texas's new senator, and I see all these polls showing the success that this DSA movement is achieving, and then along comes a polling group like Trafalgar Group, and you're right, you look at South Carolina, it was actually kind of eerie how close you were to perfection with Darlene Graham finishing first, Ralph Norman finishing second in the special election for U.S. Senate in South Carolina. Are they, would you say, and I,

0: a shy liberal Democrat now. They're shy liberal Democrats. They really aren't DSA. They're just old-fashioned liberals.
1: Right.
0: But they don't want to, when they get a poll, people don't know who's polling. We always get this. Well, am I going to be on the list? What are you doing with this information?
1: Right.
0: That's one of the number one questions we get. So
1: right.
0: they don't want to be held out as somebody who's not along with the plan. So a lot of them are saying that they're going to vote for these DSA candidates with no intention of doing so.
1: Right.
0: So
1: right.
0: I think we do actually have a shy liberal now that, yeah. you know, they're just old fashioned liberals. They're not socialists.
1: Well, you're diplomatic, Robert. You use the word shy. I think the better word to use is they're fearful. They're afraid. They don't want to.
0: Absolutely.
1: They don't want to enrage these people. I mean, you've got these some of these people are almost freak shows. I mean, with the violence and the threat of political bloodshed, you got the big popular podcaster, you know, talking about the blood of landlords turning the streets red and all this horrible, horrible stuff. And they're probably, you're right, there's a bunch of maybe moderate or sort of, like you said, old school, old fashioned Democrats who are saying, I don't want to have that mob turn on me.
0: And yeah, they're absolutely completely afraid.
1: Yeah,
0: and the other thing is how they do in these polls. You know, they push this, well, you've got to do just live callers. It's got to be live callers. You know, every time I give a speech, I ask people, how many people under 50 do you know who answered the phone from a number they don't know verbally?
1: Thank you. Exactly.
0: Who the hell are they talking to?
1: I'll never in a million years answer a phone, a call that I don't recognize the number. Robert Cahaly is our guest. He's the senior strategist, founder, chief pollster of the Trafalgar Group. Robert, can we take a minute or two to get into what the polling, since you mentioned that, and I think people are fascinated by how it works. Talk about your tactics or your techniques. What do you guys do? How do you poll people? Because, and I will tell you, and I've said this on air for years, as you may or may not know, you want a gold standard. You look at the Trafalgar Group. You want polling that's accurate. You know, Marquette University, they had Francesca Hong winning, I think, by 25 points. Now, how can you get it that wrong? So what does Trafalgar do that these other pollsters don't do? And how help us understand, in layman's terms, what the process is for you to present these numbers.
0: Hey. One of the things, we have a whole different kind of system we use. But the first thing is, you know, you look at people trying to poll whole states and they're like doing 400 people, 500 people. We do not, every state, we poll at least 1,000 people. Because that's what helps you get that error rate down, is you got to poll more people. Second, we don't ask crazy long questionnaires. Have you ever seen some of these questionnaires? They're asking them 30 questions. The most, when people ask what they questions they ask us when we call them, when we speak to somebody or we text them, who are you doing this for? What are you doing with this information? And how long is this going to take?
1: Right.
0: And if you tell them, oh, we just need 20 minutes of your time, you know, I call those the Pony Express pollsters. They're not even in the real world anymore.
1: Right.
0: Because the average people don't live that way. We believe in keeping the questionnaires down and dirty. We try to poll 9 or 10 the most questions. That's the threshold of keeping under 5 minutes is what keeps average people participating. And the other thing is, even with text, and text is the best way to poll, but there are two different ways you can text. Some of these guys send out links, and we do it where we send you the question. You just all you got to do is reply back, you know, 1, 2, or 3.
1: Is that your primary way of polling people now, is by text?
0: Yeah, it is the way that works the best.
1: I see.
0: But the thing is people are hesitant to click a random link, but nobody's afraid to press 2.
1: Right.
0: And then be served the next question.
1: Right.
0: So people are nervous. You know, they don't want to be clicking random links. That's what old people do. And that's why they end up getting swindled all the time. They click random links.
1: Of course.
0: And so
1: it happens.
0: We also believe in email.
1: Right.
0: And we certainly live, there's a place for live calls. But this thing of shy voters is affected most with live calls.
1: Right.
0: Because that's
1: right.
0: when you start dealing with the agenda of the person asking the

0: question.
1: So final question. Obviously, you've got something to really brag about and be proud of. The track record of the Trafalgar Group is really, really, again, I call it the gold standard. It's unparalleled, in my opinion. And I know that opinion is shared by many people here in the media. But is there a part of you, though, that is discouraged by how terrible much of the polling is right now, Wisconsin being the most recent and notable example? In other words, isn't there bound to be a damning effect on what you do too, even though you've got nothing to do with some of these grotesque mistakes?
0: If I were at a chicken place and everybody in town was serving bad chicken and I served good chicken, I'd love it.
1: Yeah.
0: And that's how I feel about polling.
1: I got it. I got good answer. Hey, it's great to finally meet you in person. I've admired your work for years, and again, great to know that we share. What's our back at you? Thank you, Robert. Let's get you back again, okay? And keep fighting the good fight. We appreciate the great work you're doing on behalf of the American people. Take care, Robert.
0: Yes, sir.
1: All the best. That's Robert Cahaly from the Trafalgar Group. And again, he's right, I guess. If all the polling is pretty bad, go look at the good ones. And I think Trafalgar is one of the best. 800-655-MIKE. Welcome in. We got a lot to cover today, including I did a live tease a minute ago. Boy, did I butcher the name of Incogni. But Incogni is a game changer in the digital space. Ever heard of the great Kim Komando? Where do you see what she has to say about this brand new way for you to get the data brokers and the spammers and the irritants off your back on your phone? That and a whole lot more coming up here in the Relief Factor Studios.
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1: Well, there has been an arrest made in Washington, D.C. The suspect accused of vandalizing the World War II memorial in our nation's capital has been arrested. Wonder how they're going to blame Trump for this one. Is this going to be blamed on a contractor? Is this going to be... what's this going to be? How's this going to get to be Trump's fault? Because they'll figure out a way, right? It'll be Trump's fault. Somehow they're gonna go after him. The Department of Justice and the U.S. Attorney's Office in the District of Columbia are charging Melissa L. Ferris with two felony charges for her alleged role in the vandalism. Janine Pirro said, vandalizing our World War II memorial is a despicable attack on a sacred monument honoring the Americans who fought and died for our freedom. This morning, we're filing two felony charges, depredation against property of the United States and destruction of veterans' memorials in federal district court against Melissa L. Ferris. I'm sure Melissa L. Ferris is a rock solid conservative, don't you think? She's probably a Republican. I'm sure she's a Republican activist. She probably is a member of the Turning Point Action movement, or I'm sure she's a conservative, right? Well, I'm sure we're going to learn all about Melissa L. Ferris, but I'm just positive she's got to be a registered Republican who's now charged with felony counts of vandalizing the World War II memorial in our nation's capital. Unreal. 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
3: 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But Donald Trump has taken a mallet to the economy. Things are unaffordable because of Donald Trump. How many times do we have to talk about the fact that oil prices are lower than they were under Biden? How many times do we have to...
0: 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The Answer.
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2: 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Gallagher.
1: When the team first approached me and asked me to consider endorsing something called Incogni, I said, I want to try it. Let me see what this is all about, because it made a lot of sense to me. I know about these data brokers and how your phone blows up with spam calls and text messages, and how your data, your information, your personal information is sort of snatched up by a lot of players out there. So I did it. I did Incogni, and wow, blown away. I've already had about 200 or so data brokers where my data has been scrubbed from them, so they don't have access. And then the team said, how'd you like to talk to Kim Komando about Incogni? I said, Kim Komando? You mean this lady that she's been my go-to for decades about computers and online and technology? This lady has been ahead of the curve like nobody's business. She's a nationally recognized digital lifestyle expert. Of course, she reaches millions of people through the Kim Komando show. And I thought, can I talk to Kim Komando in person? Here she is, the one and only Kim Komando. Kim, it's an honor to get to meet you through this whole Incogni journey. How are you?
9: I'm great. Thanks for having me on.
1: Now, it's my pleasure, and you've got to feel great these days when everything is digital, digital, digital, and everybody's concerned about, you know, how do we do this? How do we get ahead of this? You've been talking about this stuff for many, many years. So, like I said, you're a trailblazer in this world.
9: Well, you know, I've actually been using a computer since I was about 8 years old. My mom was a systems analyst at Bell Labs. I don't know if you remember, Mike, but I think you do. You remember when you used to have to call 411 in order to get, like, somebody's phone number? My mom was actually one of the developers of that system. And so also the first video phone in the 70s, she was involved in those projects too. So I've been around computers my entire life. And when I started this radio show, I will tell you that the people at ABC, I wanted them to syndicate the show. And they told me that a show for technology would only be for like geeks and freaks. And then the guy in charge of CBS radio told me that the internet was just a fad, that it would never amount to anything.
1: Whoa. Isn't that wild? And here we are. I mean, and so, look, you were, like I said, you were ahead of it. I mean, now, I mean, you knew this was coming probably because of your family background and your early forays into the computer space. And you know, I subscribe to your newsletter. You've got The Current, which is all about technology news, scam alerts, privacy. Because, look, this is a big, big concern that millions of us have. All the data that they have. You know, and Kim, this is what is so special about Incogni. When you and I met the other day, we talked about the need for a service, a place like Incogni for people. Because these people search sites, sell your home address for a couple of bucks. You could go type your name in right now and you'd be shocked at how much information you can find about yourself. And you reminded me, Kim, that monster who killed that Minnesota lawmaker and her husband in their own home. Inside his car, they found a notebook with a handwritten list of websites, data brokers. Right. Tell us, Kim, who data brokers are, what they do, and how it can be used for such nefarious ends.
9: Well, you know, that's a horrible story, you know, and they thought like inside the guy's car, they would find a weapons list, when actually it was just a list of people's search sites, 11 to be exact, where he paid just a few dollars in order to get this lawmaker's home address where he murdered her and also the husband and the dog. Right. And data brokers, it's this billion-dollar industry. And it's a lot more than just your name, your address, and your phone number. It's your relatives. It's your age. It's said that the data brokers have at least 3,000 different data points on every single American. I mean, I don't know about you, but 3,000 data points, right? And then every time you pick up your phone, you're adding yet another data point, because I don't know about you, I don't read the terms and conditions when I install an app, right? Okay.
1: No, of course not.
9: But every time you use an app where you're giving out your location, it may be scanning your texts, it may actually be looking at your email. I mean, you really don't know. So the data brokers collect all this information, and then they sell it. They sell it to anybody who asks. It's not like with this guy in Minnesota, it's not like, why exactly do you need her home address and phone number? No, they don't ask. If you have a credit card, then you can buy whatever you want. And these data points that we have, it goes even further than that. I mean, you may be wondering why you got maybe an increase in your car insurance. Well, it could be that a data broker bought some information from an app that you have on your phone. And when you're driving, right? Is it a hard break? I mean, are you going fast? Are you driving in a bad part of town at 2 o'clock in the morning? I mean, it just goes on and on and on.
1: Sure. So that brings us to Incogni, because as I learned personally, and that's why I am now an enthusiastic customer. I want everybody in this audience to sign up, because Incogni, and I'm going to put it in terms that I think I understand. You'll be way better at this than me, but it forces these data brokers and these people search sites to delete you. And then after you're deleted, then Incogni keeps going back and checking, because they have a way of, that data has a way of creeping back. Do I have it right, Kim? Is that the gist of what? Go ahead.
9: Yeah, you did a great job. I mean, and that's what Incogni does. They file these forms legally on your behalf in order to remove you from these data broker sites. And then they also put you on data suppression lists. And then if your data goes back on these sites, because say you picked up your phone again, right, is that they will make sure that you're off these data broker lists, so that this way, you know, you will disappear. I mean, you know, they can't spam you if they can't find you, right? They can't scam you if you don't exist. And you'll find that that your phone is not going to be ringing with all these junk text messages and phone calls anymore. And right. that's what Incognito does. Now, I will say that, you know, you can do this yourself. I mean, you can. But each of these data broker sites could take you maybe 5 hours, 6 hours. They're not going to make it easy to let you get off of their list. And so you may have to fill out a form. You may have to fax, yes, your driver's license or a copy of your passport to who knows who in order to get you out of these lists.
1: Well, you know who makes it easy? Incogni does, and that's what I learned. And now I'm so thrilled to be able to share this. 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And Kim Komando, what an honor it is to finally get to meet you in person. Thank you for sharing this incredible information about Incogni. And boy, keep fighting the good fight. I will continue to go to you. You can go to getkim.com for all kinds of information about Kim Komando, her newsletters, and all the work that you're doing. 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The one and only Kim Komando joining us here on the Mike Gallagher Show. Thanks, Kim. 18 before the hour. A lot more coming up. A busy, busy Friday. An arrest made. I wonder what Melissa, the lovely woman who spray painted and vandalized the World War II Memorial, what do you suppose her real agenda was? Look, Luigi Mangione is expected to plead guilty today in federal court. I guess we should be a little bit grateful that, you know, Melissa didn't just want to murder a veteran, huh? She just wanted to spray paint, apparently, the World War II Memorial. And wait till you hear about the press conference this week in Morristown, New Jersey. There's a young, or not so young, a woman, an illegal immigrant from Mexico who's had it with America's immigration policies, decided to hold a press conference. Wait till you hear and see that press conference. They got that and a whole lot more coming up.
10: Too fast to take that test.

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1: So many nutty stories in the world. How about the Muslim foot washing stations that they're building at the DFW airport? How about that? And then ask me how many Christian, Catholic, or Jewish synagogues or churches or chapels are in place at the Dallas-Fort Worth International Airport. We got to tackle that. I can't wait to get your assessment of that one. Man, oh man. Here we go. Every day there seems to be a story like this. And then I see a press conference in Morristown, New Jersey. This is a doozy. This is the doozy of all doozies. And we've done a little research about the woman who was featured in the press conference organized by the Democrats, including Hakeem Jeffries. ICE is violently out of control. We got to stop this deportation. ICE must be stopped. Wait until you hear the press conference that Hakeem Jeffries helped put together, featuring a lady named Margarita Balbuena. She's been in America for a long time, and she's demanding change. More on that in just a moment. 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This is a very big deal. My friends at Pure Talk are very proud of this, and they should be. 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When prompted, say the keyword Mike Gallagher and let that U.S. customer service team make the switch super easy for you. 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When prompted, say the keyword Mike Gallagher so that you too can make the switch to America's wireless company, my wireless company, Pure Talk. All right. So Tuesday, Morristown, New Jersey. The Democrats decide to hold a press conference to denounce President Trump, to complain about ICE, to say there has to be a path to citizenship for the illegals who are living here in the United States of America. And they decided to feature a woman named Margarita Cielo Balbuena. Check out the way this press conference unfolded. And if you're watching today on Salem News Channel, you'll see over Margarita Cielo Balbuena. She is flanked by House Minority Leader Hakeem Jeffries over her left shoulder. And to her right is the necessary interpreter.
2: Les pido que sean campeones de un cambio a la ley de migración. Necesitamos una vía de la ciudadanía para todos quienes estamos presentes por 7 años o más en este país y que paren las redadas y la inmigración aterrorizada.
3: I ask that you be champions of a change in the immigration laws. We need a path to citizenship for those of us that have been present at least 7 years in this country. We need a stop to these raids that immigration is using to terrorize Dover.
2: No es justo que yo esté en este país desde el 1989. Pago mis impuestos. Soy dueña de casa, dueña de negocio, que le doy trabajo a otras, que tengo a mis hijos, a mis nietos nacidos acá, que igual sufren el dolor físico y psicológico.
3: It is not just that someone like me, who has been in this country since 1989, who pays taxes, who is a homeowner, a business owner, who gives work to others, someone who has children and grandchildren who are born in this country, that I have to suffer the psychological and physical abuse.
2: Más humillación que es un arresto violento y a la vida de una cárcel de inmigración.
3: And that I have to also suffer the humiliation that is the violent arrest and detention in an immigration detention center.
1: Now, it was revealed, and she admitted, that she entered the United States in 1989. Apparently her husband, she and her husband, entered the U.S. illegally, okay? And for nearly 40 years, she has lived in this country and can't stand at a podium and express her outrage and demands for us to end the mass deportation in English. She can't apparently speak a word of English. So she has to stand there with an interpreter. And the interpreter, incidentally, sounds angrier than she does. It reminded me of the old Saturday Night Live sketch. Remember Garrett Morris, when they decided to have a new hard of hearing or people who couldn't hear, to have a new interpreter or translator for the news anchor? And the news anchor would say, Our top story tonight is Garrett Morris yelling. That's what that reminded me of. She's prattling on in Spanish about how outraged she is at our immigration system. She's an illegal immigrant who doesn't speak a word of English at a podium demanding that we stop what we're doing. Can you imagine going to Mexico and standing up after you've lived in Mexico for nearly 40 years and haranguing the Mexican government with the benefit of an interpreter who would speak in Spanish for you because you don't bother to speak any Spanish after living there for 37 years? How could you live in America for 37 years and not speak any English? Well, because you don't want to speak English, because you don't want to assimilate, because you do not want to be a legal citizen, a legal immigrant. You're happy with your illegal status along with your illegal immigrant husband. And if this country had any sense, she and her husband would be deported tomorrow. This is incredible. I really thought that was parody. I thought that was a satirical sketch on Saturday Night Live. Sitting around making demands in Spanish. And Hakeem Jeffries is too stupid to know how bad it looks. Although maybe he did it on purpose. Maybe he figures Trump will see it on the news and deport her, and then they can have another cause celeb. In Spanish, telling us how we better give her a path to citizenship. Because over 37 years, she couldn't be bothered to figure it out on her own. Man, oh man, we better fight hard for this country or this country's going to be gone forever. Let's take you to Texas. Two big stories. How about the Muslim foot baths? This is a wild, wild occurrence, and evidently not unique to the DFW airport in Dallas-Fort Worth. And NPR claims that faith is the centerpiece of Senate candidate James Tallarico's campaign. You know, the guy that says teaching kids the Bible is propaganda? All of that coming up.
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7: With SRN News, I'm Jason Walker. New numbers are fueling the debate over which administration delivered better paychecks. Unleash Prosperity says the comparison between Joe Biden and Donald Trump tells a stark story on affordability. Here's Ken Lorman.
8: Economist Steve Moore of UP says inflation-adjusted wages, or real wages, fell nearly 4% during the Biden years, reducing Americans' buying power. By contrast, he says real wages under President Trump's current term are up about 1.2%. Moore argues that while the gain is modest, it's a move in the right direction and a sign that workers are finally getting ahead instead of falling behind. Ken Lorman reporting.
7: Well, the death count in that earthquake in eastern Indonesia has reached 53, and authorities fear the number will just keep climbing. This is SRN News.
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14: This is Carol Platt Liebau for townhall.com. A furor erupted in the WNBA recently after Indiana Fever player Sophie Cunningham called it common sense to ban transgender athletes from competing in women's sports. The league's collective bargaining agreement says that only women are eligible to play in the WNBA, but never defines what a woman is. The commissioner calls the issue nuanced, while the Players Association calls for diversity and inclusion. Now they're being taken at their word. Two former NBA players say they'll declare for the 2027 WNBA draft, exposing the absurdity of rules that refuse to acknowledge biological reality. The WNBA has brought all this on itself. It's time to define woman or risk sidelining female athletes in the league created specifically for them. There's nothing nuanced about protecting women's sports. It requires only courage, clarity, and plain common sense.
15: Maybe you've thought about taking a cruise. Maybe you've even talked yourself out of it. But this is not just another vacation. This is the Gulf of America Cruise. 7 days through the Caribbean with Mike Gallagher, Scott Jennings, Larry O'Connor, Jennifer Horn, and a ship full of people who love this country. 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
17: Cutting expenses in Asia. Good morning, I'm Gordon Deal, along with Nicole Murray, on this Monday, August 17th. Glad you could be with us. Here's what we have for you this hour.
18: President Trump is planning to reduce joint military exercises with South Korea. Here are the two main reasons.
17: The death toll from historic flooding in central Indiana has risen to at least 7. Power outages persist this morning.
18: The head of Central Command is acknowledging the difficulties of the 9-month deployment for the USS Abraham Lincoln.
17: And the late life hardships for parents who took out student loans on behalf of their children.
19: When parents are taking out loans for their kids, they're typically taking out this money at near their peak earning potential. And they don't realize that by the time, you know, they're retired or maybe on fixed income, they're not making as much money as when they did when they were taking out the loan.
17: Oyin Adedoyin at the Wall Street Journal on college loans still being paid well into retirement age by well-meaning parents. President Trump has announced that he would substantially reduce joint military exercises with South Korea, citing what he calls his very good relationship with North Korean leader Kim Jong-un. We get more from this morning's Mike Gavin.
20: The announcement by Trump on social media came as the U.S. and South Korea began an 11-day exercise today designed to strengthen the ability to defend against a potential North Korean attack. South Korea's president expressed hopes that the, quote, friendly relationship between Trump and Kim would lead to dialogue and said it was in discussions with Washington about helping in the Iran conflict. U.S. intelligence says North Korea has been building up its arsenal of nuclear warheads and is providing support to Russia in its military offensive against Ukraine. Gordon.
17: Thanks, Mike. The annual threat assessment from U.S. intelligence said in the spring that Pyongyang viewed the U.S. as a strategic competitor and potential adversary and was, quote, committed to expanding its strategic weapons program. The military leader overseeing the war with Iran is hailing the resilience of the crew on the USS Abraham Lincoln, following reports of concerns about mental health and deteriorating conditions. Admiral Brad Cooper of U.S. Central Command says the Lincoln had the lowest number of mental health cases of the Navy's 11 active aircraft carriers. The ship has not made a port call in more than 200 days, a modern-day record. Democratic lawmakers want answers after sailors' families raised concerns, among them Arizona Senator Ruben Gallego, a former Marine.
21: There's a deep, deep, deep mistrust of this leadership. The Secretary of Defense is absolutely not qualified to be leading the Department of Defense.
17: He was on ABC's This Week. Defense Secretary Pete Hegseth, who served tours in the Middle East with the Army National Guard, called reports of poor conditions misrepresented. President Trump, who did not serve in the military, has suggested the lengthy deployment was, quote, not nearly long enough. The Lincoln is now preparing to return home. Some 5,000 sailors and Marines are on board. 5 days of severe weather that's inundated central Indiana has claimed at least 7 lives in hard-hit Hamilton County, just north of Indianapolis. Officials said yesterday that floodwaters were finally starting to recede from what was described as historic flooding. On Saturday, the White River reached its highest level ever, breaking a record set in 1913. It had dropped to 21 feet yesterday. At least 215 properties in the town of Carmel were affected by the flooding, and 40 residents were forced to evacuate their homes.
22: The worst part is everything that I have finished ready is ruined, you know, so all that stuff's going to be trash, and it was a waste of my time and supplies. And
17: the Indianapolis Fire Department said it had conducted a total of 50 water rescues, helping evacuate 91 residents and 45 pets. In Noblesville, 170 residents were evacuated, many of them with pets. More than 100,000 customers, meanwhile, remain without power this morning, down from a peak of 300,000. By the way, if you've missed anything from today's show, there's an easy way to catch up. All you have to do is tell your Alexa, Siri, or Google to play This Morning with Gordon Deal. 11 minutes now after the hour.
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3: With SRN News, I'm Rich Thomason in Washington. The traditional U.S.-South Korea military exercise is just getting underway, although on a smaller scale than in years gone by.
4: President Trump taking to his Truth Social page, stating he has instructed Secretary of War Pete Hegseth to substantially reduce the military drills we do with that country. The president saying, based on my very good relationship with Kim Jong-un of North Korea, I am not happy with the fact the U.S. has long ago agreed to participate in joint military exercises with South Korea. These exercises are not only costly, but send a signal that is totally inappropriate and hostile to a country that is long as Donald J. Trump has been president, has been unthreatening and respectful.
3: Correspondent Laura Winters. American negotiator Jared Kushner has held a rare meeting with the Hamas chief in Egypt. Next up for Kushner, a meeting with Israel's prime minister. This is SRND.
2: 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Larry Elder sees the economy turning up.
5: S&P closes at new record high, buoyed by cooler than expected inflation data and falling oil prices. But Donald Trump has taken a mallet to the economy. Things are unaffordable because of Donald Trump. How many times do we have to talk about the fact that oil prices are lower than they were under Biden? How many times do we have to...
2: 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The Answer.
6: 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Hey, it's Mark Davis. You know, sometimes the answers we're looking for come from places we didn't even know to look. 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
14: 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It's so great to talk with you all. This is the Relief Factor Studios. And yes, back home after a long odyssey that did not involve a Trojan horse. Did you ever wonder, you know, there's Odysseus, and he's bringing all of the soldiers in for the battle. And he says to the soldiers, he says, thank you for joining me on this odyssey. And one of the soldiers says, excuse me, sir, Odysseus, why do they call it an odyssey? What does that even mean? He goes, oh, an odyssey is a long journey where everybody else dies except the guy who's leading you on the journey. And the soldier says, wait a second. What now? Odysseus? But that's sort of how I feel from this long trip that took me to San Diego, to Santa Barbara, to Chicago, to South Bend, Indiana, back to Chicago. And here's the thing. Flights are getting canceled a lot these days. Have you noticed that? I have firsthand. But it's fine. It's fine. I'm not here to complain. I'm grateful. I'm grateful to be back home in our studios and ready to get rolling here. Coming up in 30 minutes, Patrice Onwuka is going to join me from Independent Women's. She'll be talking to us about the economy since that's her bailiwick. Are we prepared? Are we set up for a strong August, September, October leading right into that election day? Or is it time to raise the red flags? Hans von Spakovsky in hour number two and Matt Whitlock in hour number three. Also, we're going to have a conversation with Michael Lucci, who's a national security expert. Did you know that a dude bought a building right near the White House? He's a member of the Communist Party of China, and he's a trained sniper. That doesn't seem right. Michael Lucci will bring us the details on that story coming up. First of all, I want to ask you a question. And it's, you know, it's Monday morning. We should start a conversation, you and I, at 855-784-4255. Are you concerned about the presidential election? Hey, overlook the midterms for a minute. I'm actually, it's going to be a tight election this November. But I'm still confident that Republicans are going to eke out a small majority. Small, but a majority nonetheless, and that's all that matters. But looking forward to the presidential election, I'm told that, there are a lot of Democrats that we should be afraid of. I'm told that the Democrats are bringing in their best. I'm told that this is going to be a wipeout because it's finally time for America to repudiate Trump and Trumpism. And anybody attached to Donald Trump, which is basically any Republican running except for Bill Kristol, and I don't think he's running, nor do I think he's a Republican. I'm told that this is the moment where Republicans are going to crash and burn. And they also tell me that they've got some really, really incredible candidates. So talented and so smart and able to bring together the various radical factions of the Democrats that we're seeing emerging through the Democrat Socialists of America, as well as maintain that calm and reasonable voice of moderation that brought us Bill Clinton and Joe Biden. You remember when they ran as moderates and then destroyed our country? Yeah, those guys. They're really good at pretending like they're not insane. Like John Ossoff. Oh, there's a video of John Ossoff going around from a rally he did this weekend. Could somebody ask me? John Ossoff has been in the Senate for 6 years. Can somebody tell me what he did? Not give a speech, not ask people questions. No. Is there one signature piece of legislation John Ossoff is known for or responsible for? He's had 6 years in the Senate. What has he done? What can he hang it? For that matter, before he became a senator, what did he do? You know, he's a trust fund baby who in his 20s and early 30s got bored and decided he wanted to make movies. So he went out and did documentaries that nobody has ever heard of. That's his career. And now, of course, shockingly, he's got really well-produced videos of him on the campaign trail that make him look so incredible. And he like looks like Thomas Jefferson and George Washington and Barack Obama wrapped up into one gnarly white package with a slight Southern accent. It's almost like, you know, his skills as a filmmaker has produced a product that you're ready to buy. That's John Ossoff for you. They, of course, the Democrats have a problem with John Ossoff. It's going to stand in the way of him getting nominated. He's Jewish. Over there in that party, yeah, they're not really inclined to do that sort of thing. Ditto Josh Shapiro, so set those two aside. Andy Beshear. Now, Andy Beshear is the one I'm told we really have to look out for. Governor of Kentucky, term limited out. He's a Democrat in a red state. This is what we should fear the most. Andy Beshear is definitely running for office. He's already lined up everything to seize South Carolina. South Carolina is the first primary state. The DNC put that, enshrined it. They voted on it, confirmed it in Austin, Texas over the weekend. Take it to the bank. South Carolina will be your first state. That means, theoretically, you've got a southern governor in Kentucky. He's close to South Carolina. He might have an edge. Ditto John Ossoff, except for that whole Jewish thing, right? So here's Andy Beshear, trying to act reasonable and normal and moderate and not at all socialist. Yesterday on Face the Nation, and this is it's Margaret O'Brien, right, is the... She's the host of that. She's the big Margaret. Yeah, that went right. Oh, she wasn't there. She was out. She didn't do Face the Nation yesterday. Well, that's weird, because just last week she did Face the Nation and she got completely embarrassed and humiliated. Oh, I see. Yeah. I'm sure she's just on vacation. I'm sure she's taking the day off. I'm sure nobody at CBS News says, yeah, you know what, Margaret, you're making us all look bad. How about you're suspended for a couple of weeks? I'm sure that didn't happen. We would have heard about that. Anyway, so here's the fill-in. Ed O'Keefe, Ed O'Brien, Ed O'Donnell. Anyway, it's Ed somebody. Filling in at Face the Nation with Andy Beshear. And just take a listen to how calm and reasonable and moderate Andy Beshear is.
13: So a fix the darn government constitutional amendment, it is time. It should outlaw partisan redistricting and enshrine part of the Voting Rights Act right there in the Constitution. It should create term limits for Congress and the Supreme Court. No more gaming those appointments. It should also overturn Citizens United and I think call for direct elections of the president and the vice president. That could actually make things work. A big idea that would, yes, change government, but in a way enshrined in the Constitution where people would know it's going to get better.
15: I didn't realize you support abolishing the Electoral College, if you're saying direct election of the president and vice president.
13: Yeah, I've said it a number of times, and it's because in Kentucky, we will never see a candidate for president or vice president unless they're from here. Why? Because people just expect that it'll go one way or the other. It's the idea that someone would get elected not just knowing about seven states, but having to earn votes all over the United States. I certainly think it's time.
14: Oh, what a moron. Okay, so you saw what happened there. And by the way, in the same interview, he said, yeah, these socialists are crazy. Socialism has no place in America. We don't like the socialists. And then he went on to embrace every single lunatic idea that the Democrat Socialists of America have been promulgating, including doing away with the Electoral College. Because then, you know, nobody's campaigning in Kentucky right now. So if we do away the Electoral College, yeah, because if we go to a national popular vote, you know that candidates are going to be, you know, beaten down the door to get to Lexington to make sure that they get all of those votes for the popular vote from Lexington, Kentucky. How stupid do you have to be to think this?

0: breakfast at Cracker Barrel, just like me. What an idiot. I apologize. I don't like to call people. That's an idiotic idea. But he's calm and he's reasonable and he doesn't have blue hair or a pierced nose. So I guess that means he's not a radical socialist. You need to understand a couple of things that are happening here. First of all, this is Andy Beshear basically surrendering to the socialists. He's one of the moderate ones. And he's saying, yeah, we got to get rid of this electoral college. So here's two things that are operating. The first is Democrats know that they are screwed after 2030. With demographic changes and people moving out of blue states and into red states, and with the corrections that need to be made from when Joe Biden oversaw the census in 2020, corrections that they know they have to make because they screwed states like Texas and Idaho and Tennessee and Florida and falsely counted electoral credits and House seats to states like Illinois, New York and California. They've already admitted that, by the way. Trump should have ordered them to redistrict and reapportion immediately when he became president. But that's not going to happen now. So we'll wait till 2030. But they know that they're losing anywhere between 10 and 20 electoral votes going to traditional red states. Okay, that's number one, what's going on here. But there's something else that's happening with Andy Beshear, the socialist, and doing away with electoral college. I'll share that in a little bit more with you next. Keep it here. It's O'Connor and Company.
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5: 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If pain or physical limitations are keeping you from the things you love, listen to this story from Adam M. Really got me thinking.
6: I'm 33 years old, and I was in 4 different car accidents before the age of 30. After the last one, surgery was recommended, but I didn't want that. Then I tried regenerative therapy. It wasn't long before I realized I didn't hurt anymore. Today, I'm playing with my kids, taking walks with my wife, and fully engaged in life again. Regenerative therapy gave me my life back.
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0: I think, like I said, that all of them are emotionally and mentally ill. And frankly, if Mangione was out and trying to come up with a cult the way Charles Manson did, I'm afraid these women would all be part of that and might engage in the same kind of behavior that the women around Charles Manson did when they went out and murdered, for example, actress Sharon Tate.
1: It's a serious cultural and moral rot in this country that needs to be spent.
0: It is.
1: And I don't understand why the media just sort of records these people without comment and puts it out there for clickbait instead of actually, I don't know,
0: right.
1: Recognizing how awful it is for our society. All right, enough pontificating from me, Hans. Always good to talk to you, my friend. We'll check in next week.
0: Thanks.
1: Hans.
0: Thanks for having me.
1: Von Spakovsky. 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
4: In Dallas, there's an accident on the northbound side of 75, and the off-ramp to Lover's Lane is blocked. Drivers are getting through the area pretty easily. Just expect a delay if you normally use that ramp. And then in Arlington, there's construction on southbound 360. The off-ramp to eastbound 20 is closed. I'm Junior Caruso with your DFW traffic.
5: Sunny and hot today, a high near 106. Tonight, clear skies, a low of 82. Tomorrow, sunny, hot, a high near 106 as well. Wednesday, sunny, a high near 105. Thursday, sunny, a high of 104. Friday, sunny skies, a high near 103. Staying in the triple digits into the weekend, sunny, hot, a high of 102. On Saturday, Sunday, sunny, a high of 103. More of O'Connor and Company coming up in a moment on 660 AM The Answer.
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6: I'll tell you something, these celebrities, these influencers, these television people, they get on television, they put glasses on, and they act smarter than you. And they act, even worse, they act like you're a moron, that you're an idiot. Please, I know you already know this, but don't for a second be taken in by that. Don't for a second believe that in some way they have some intellectual superiority over you or anyone else that you know that's in your life that votes conservative, that aligns yourself with the founding principles of this nation. They're just not very smart. Chelsea Handler, a great example. Chelsea Handler is this comedian. She had a TV show on the E! Channel. More on that in a moment. She showed up on this podcast. This is I think produced by CNN or one of them. I'm not sure. But it's supposed to be all intelligent people who come on there. And she put on the dark black rimmed glasses like all the liberals do. And she had this to say about Attorney General Todd Blanche. Take a listen.
7: We're going to get Todd Blanche. He's going to be confirmed. And he's going to overturn Roe v. Wade. We're all sitting around. All these men who have these powerful platforms are sitting around watching this happen to women, to communities that you could instead be supporting. You don't have to like turn over a whole new leaf. It's just about being a decent human being.
6: She's just brilliant. And yes, it's Vox Media and New York Magazine. It's their podcast. And they invite this woman on to be some sort of intellectual, you know, spokesperson for the left. And I'm sorry, what's her concern? By the way, we're going to get Todd Blanche. You got Todd Blanche. He's confirmed. It's over. All right. But what's your biggest worry about her again? Can we just play the beginning of that, Chelsea? Chelsea, what's your worry about Todd Blanche?
7: We're going to get Todd Blanche. He's going to be confirmed. And he's going to overturn Roe v. Wade.
6: There it is. Yeah, because the attorney general can overturn a Supreme Court decision. Everybody knows that. Boy, you know, why didn't we think of that before, pro-life conservatives? We should have gotten the right attorney general to just overturn Roe v. Wade. Also, by the way, what year is it? 2026? It's been 4 years since Roe v. Wade's been overturned. It's been 4 years. And here's Chelsea Handler raising the alarm, you know, shooting up the flare. Oh, everybody be careful, because the attorney general is going to overturn the Supreme Court decision that the Supreme Court overturned 4 years ago. They're morons. Just because they put on the black-rimmed glasses doesn't mean that they're smarter than you, okay? And that goes across the board. And while we're on Chelsea, because you may, it was just a slip. It was a one-off. Come on, that doesn't mean she's stupid. Oh, no, she really is stupid. Here's Chelsea Handler in an appearance on Jimmy Fallon's Tonight Show. This is from a couple of years ago, but it still tells you exactly who she is. Take a listen to Chelsea Handler just a couple of years ago.
7: I didn't know until I was 40 years old that the sun and the moon were not the same thing.
8: I find it hard to believe, but what are you talking about?
7: I was shocking to me as well. I mean,
8: of course, it must have been more shocking to you.
7: I was in Africa, we were on safari, my sister and I were riding an elephant, and there was a man riding an elephant for us, because we don't know how to ride an elephant.
8: Yeah.
7: And my older sister Simone looked up at the sky, and she said, Chelsea, look up. It's not often you get to see the sun and the moon at the same time.
8: Yeah.
7: was like, looking, I was like Scooby-Doo. I'm like, like another dumb American, you know?
6: Wait, no, not dumb American, just dumb Hollywood comedian television star. Don't wrap all of it. That has nothing to do with being American. So this is Chelsea Handler. This is a woman that they bring out to lecture you about your political positions, to lecture you about your morality, to lecture you about how you vote. And she was 40 when she realized that the sun and the moon were two different things, something literally a kindergarten learns. How did she get to have this lofty position, by the way? Oh, if you don't know who Chelsea Handler is, here's the thing. When she was 30, she was a comedian. She did some sketch comedy. And then the E! Channel, remember E! Entertainment Television? Yeah, the E! Channel hired her to do a show. It was called The Chelsea Handler Show. And it was a disaster. It was 2006 when she was hired to do that. And it went for 12 episodes. That was it, 12 episodes. It tanked. But then suddenly, even though the show tanked and she only did 12 episodes, suddenly she got her own show called Chelsea Lately, and it ran for 7 years. So what happened between the disaster that was the Chelsea Handler show that only ran 12 episodes and then giving her own show? Well, she started dating the executive in charge of the E! Entertainment Channel. As Joan Rivers put it, Chelsea Handler made her career lying on her back. That's how Joan Rivers put it. I'm merely quoting Joan Rivers, God bless her. And that's 100% the truth. That's Ted Harbert. Look it up. That was his name. 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
10: Good morning. Fair skies, 82 degrees. I'm Nikki Whaley. President Trump is calling on senators to vote on a bill that would make daylight savings time permanent. Here's more from Mark Mayfield.
11: In a post on Truth Social, Trump wrote that more sun later in the day is better, including for fighting crime. The president also said changing clocks and watches twice yearly causes disruption and chaos. The bill proposes making daylight saving time the permanent standard time nationwide. The House approved the legislation last month.
10: Senator Bill Cassidy is taking aim at President Trump's executive order focused on childhood vaccine schedules. Appearing on ABC's This Week, the Louisiana Republican called the action a stupid thing to do.
12: Now, this is going to drive up the cost of your life, inconvenience you tremendously, and your child's getting six jabs, not two.
10: Republican Senator Bill Cassidy, who's also a doctor, says the executive order is bad news for parents.
12: As a physician, but as a parent, as a human, I know that all that is wrong for the family.
10: The order would push for all childhood immunizations to be administered at separate medical visits instead of one visit. Kentucky Governor Andy Beshear says he's heard nothing back from Senator Mitch McConnell following requests on an update on his health. During an appearance on CBS's Face the Nation, Beshear says he wishes McConnell good health and the senator should address the public. Now you know what's going on. I'm Nikki Whaley on 660 AM The Answer.
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14: In Dallas, there's an accident on the northbound side of 75 and the off-ramp to Lover's Lane is blocked. Drivers are getting through the area pretty easily. Just expect a delay if you normally use that ramp. And then in Arlington, there's construction on southbound 360. The off-ramp to eastbound 20 is closed. I'm Junior Caruso with your DFW track.
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6: It's Larry O'Connor in the Relief Factor Studios. Good morning. Coming up in our next hour, hour number 3, the one and only Matt Whitlock will join us to make sense of the news. Speaking of making sense of the news, great to come to you live here where we belong, back in the nation's capital after a long journey over the course of the last several days. We're now back on our flagship station, WMAL, making sense of the news. All right, so I promised you this, so let's talk about it. Luigi Mangione, so this is a guy who's a cold-blooded killer, and he just admitted in open court and pled guilty to federal stalking charges. He was not charged with murder. It's not really a federal crime. I mean, it is a federal crime, but it's under certain circumstances. In any case, as you just heard from Hans von Spakovsky, the state is going through their capital murder case right now. And so the feds wanted to be able to get some charges against this dirtbag psychopath as well. And he went ahead and pled guilty to that, thinking, I guess, he's getting bad advice, that in some way this will help him get a double jeopardy sort of revocation of the charges at the state level. Listen, I wouldn't put anything past New York. New York is insane. Just take a look at some of the New Yorkers who are coming out celebrating Luigi Mangione. We've been talking about this since the trial started, that there are these women who hold vigil outside the courthouse because they love Luigi Mangione because he's a dreamboat. By the way, isn't he gay? Has that not come forward and been confirmed that, I mean, he might not, I don't know. I mean, let me just say, he's going to prison. I mean, things are going to happen. He might as well just go all in. He was born with a silver spoon in his mouth. His family is incredibly wealthy. He went to one of the most expensive private schools in Maryland, but he decided that he was going to get brainwashed by socialists. More on that later. And so he decided, as often occurs with people who take up socialist ideas and start believing in the class warfare that the socialists used to divide Americans, he decided that the only way to make change in this country is through violence and murder. That's a tale as old as time, or at least as old as the Marxist Manifesto. This is what always happens. Either that they take control through murder and violence at the muzzle of a rifle, or they get in through democratic means, win one election, and then that's it for free elections. Nicaragua, just shut down elections going forward. Same thing in Cuba. Same thing in Venezuela. Same thing in China. So they don't have multiple party elections. Oh, no, the Soviet Union had free elections. Sure, they did. But there was only one political party that was legal in the Soviet Union. So sure, we can have free elections. You can pick from Communist A or Communist B. Sometimes, if you're lucky, they may have thrown in a third party candidate, Communist C. That's what they call free and fair elections in a totalitarian, authoritarian, communist nation. They win the first election, and then that's the last one they ever have. So here's Luigi Mangione, inspired by all of these socialists, deciding that he's going to take things into his own hand and he's going to murder the CEO of United Healthcare. And now you've got these women madly in love with him. So here's one of them. This woman is a she's an actress, by the way. I looked her up. Her name is Abril Rios. She's got an IMDb page. She's shooting a film right now. She's a model. She's from New York, and she calls herself a Mangionista. It's these young women, attractive young women, most of them, who are in love with this guy because of what he did. They see him as some sort of romantic hero. And by the way, for those of you who are watching Salem News Channel, when you listen to this video, you will see that she is wearing a press pass because... Did she work for a press organization? No. She has a TikTok and an Instagram account. Now, normally when it comes to doling out press passes for a murder trial in New York, there's only a limited number of press passes that go around. And usually there's some level of criteria. Listen, I'm all for a free and open press, and I love the new media. And it's important for new media figures to be able to get press passes and access to news events. But make no mistake, the rules for doling out press passes for this murder trial of Luigi Mangione were completely loosened, opened up, and made a free-for-all by the Zoran Mamdani administration. They're in charge of this thing. And they did this because they want women like this covering the trial and getting this message out on their social media platforms. Here, take a listen to Abril Rios.
17: I'm here because Luigi has a surprise hearing in federal court. We're not really sure what's going on, but there have been rumors of a possible plea deal.
18: And how do you feel about that possible plea deal?
17: I've always said I support Luigi whether or not he did it. So for me, I always knew this could be on the table, so I wouldn't really be fazed by one.
18: Some people are saying it's a legal tactic to maybe set up a potential double jeopardy situation for... New York State Court,
17: yeah,
18: to protect him from that. How do you feel about those claims?
17: Yeah, I think it's smart, but it's also risky because there's no guarantee that that will happen. And I do think Judge Caro is probably not going to let it slide that easily based off of my impression on him.
18: Right.
17: So I'd be interested to see if that actually works out.
18: Yeah. How do you feel about Judge Caro in general and how he's handling the press at this point?
17: Yeah, I'm happy with the final response that they gave with the press issue, but when he was saying, you know, we've always been trying to accommodate more people, I find that to be untrue. In February, there were 300 people up in that hallway, and there were murmurs of an overflow room, but actually last minute, they ended up shrinking the room.
18: Okay.
17: So I don't think that they've been accommodating until there was an objection made.
18: Right. And is it Luigi made an objection, right? He sent in a letter, I believe.
17: Yeah. I mean, it was by the defense, but it stated that the defendant wanted that. And it was the first time I think I've seen that written in a motion.
18: How'd that make you feel?
6: Written.
17: It wasn't a shock. I think it's been apparent to me that Luigi wants as many eyes on this as possible, mm-hmm, so that the public can make their own decisions.
18: Right, exactly. And what do you think the response is going to be if he
6: just
18: take this guilty?
6: Pled guilty. Oh, he wants as many eyes on this as possible. No, he's a propagandist, and you're part of the propaganda machine, lady. I got to tell you, as a former young man in my 20s, who would have been thrilled if an attractive young woman like Abril Rios would go out on a date with me. I see this happening. I see that she's pining away for a murderer. And I just want you to know that when young men feel hopeless right now about their futures, when you see all these posts, like young men are really sad and they're depressed and they don't think they'll ever get married and start a family. It's not because of the economy. It's not because of gas prices. It's not because of affordability. It's because of lunatic women like this. That's why. Who wouldn't be depressed? Oh, I'm sorry. You know, this whole thing, you know, I was always that young man in high school who would be frustrated that the really nice, pretty, smart girls would always be attracted to the bad boys, right? They're always attracted to the bad boys because they think they can fix them. Well, this takes that to the nth degree, doesn't it? Oh, you've got a stable job and you go to church and you want to get married and start a family. That's great. But have you murdered anybody lately? No. Yeah. See, I'm sorry. I've got a certain type. No offense. It's not you. It's me. That's who these women are, and it's horrifying to see. Let's get back to the video where she explains what she thinks the reaction will be if he actually pleads guilty. All these people who say, free Luigi. Luigi did nothing wrong. Luigi is fine. And now Luigi is about to plead guilty and make them all look like idiots and insane lunatics. And, well, here's her response.
18: He does take this guilty plea today in general.
17: I think there will be mixed responses. I know there's a lot of supporters that still think there's a possibility that he maybe didn't do this or that he is going to fight and do all the trials possible. But for me, it doesn't change anything.
18: Right. So there are some people who don't want him to. I presume some of the supporters who don't want him
6: That's
18: to.
6: Enough. Think That's enough. That's enough. It man. Doesn't change anything. He's a cold-blooded murderer. It doesn't change anything. And she got a press pass. She's got a press pass, and the judge has opened up press access to make sure that she can be in there to cover this thing. Pray for our nation, everybody, and pray for young women and men who were looking for sane, rational, normal young women. I don't hear enough people speaking out against these individuals at all. In fact, she's sort of the perfect example of where New York and other big cities are right now with the rise of the Democrat Socialists, the DSA. The DSA, who, by the way, I don't think has necessarily condemned Luigi Mangione's murderous tendencies here to start a revolution in this country and kill the billionaires because, well, it's, I mean, what do you think it means when AOC wears a dress that says eat the rich? What do you think eat the rich means? DSA put out a statement basically praising Fidel Castro on what would be his 100th birthday, commemorating 100 years of Fidel, and denounces Rubio's genocide against the Cuban people. So the good guy in the Cuban equation is Fidel Castro, the mass murderer and tyrant. And by the way, I thought they hated billionaires. He died a billionaire because he confiscated all the wealth in that country. That seems to always happen, doesn't it? It's shocking. And the bad guy is Marco Rubio. So Marco Rubio responded to this statement. Fidel Castro was a complete failure at everything except destroying Cuba and impoverishing, jailing, and murdering his own people. I strongly suggest that anyone tempted to try and follow his example should carefully reconsider, because if they do, they would be dooming themselves to failure as well. Too late. Marco Rubio's friends in the Democratic Party in America are embracing Fidel Castro type policies right now. In fact, they say it out in the open. Oh yeah, we need Medicare for all. It's a absolute outrage that Cuba has a better healthcare system than America. They say it all the time. Go look at Michael Moore's movie. He did a whole movie about it, lying to you, saying that Cuba had better healthcare than America does. Well, CBS faced the nation yesterday. Chris Rabb, he's running for Congress in Philadelphia. He won the Democrat nomination. He's another DSA crazy Marxist. He was on, asked about Cuba, asked about Fidel Castro, and here's what Chris Rabb mustered.
19: I know you're a Democratic candidate for Congress. You are, however, a member of the DSA, and there are opponents of that movement who point to the failed socialist governments in Latin America as proof that socialism doesn't always work. And the DSA just in the last few days put out a statement commemorating the 100th birthday of Fidel Castro, which says in part he was an organizer, a fighter, and endures as a stalwart symbol of anti-imperialist struggle and self-determination for the global South. Do you agree with that sentiment? And does it concern you that this type of celebration of Fidel Castro is what might validate people's concerns with the DSA?
20: I'm not concerned with how people construe this organization. I'm interested in finding what we have in common so that we can move this country forward based on bold policies, which that poll suggests people are wanting, irrespective of political ideology or generation.
6: Well, first of all, Ed O'Keefe, where is Margaret O'Brien? Or, I mean, Margaret, where's Margaret? The Face the Nation host. Why does she have the day off? Why is it O'Keefe there? What a question that was. Oh, shoot. Relief Factor. Let's talk about Relief Factor real fast. No, you know. Yeah. All right. Well, you know what? Hold on. We'll get to Relief Factor in a minute. We'll tell you about Relief Factor in our next segment. We'll also tell you about an insane situation where the mayor of Lawrence, Massachusetts is now he's been indicted for stealing federal dollars under the guise of COVID. And in fact, it's all fraud. Republicans, please talk about fraud every single day of this campaign. This mayor just got indicted for defrauding the federal government under COVID policies in Lawrence, Massachusetts. And when asked to comment, his lawyer said, I'm sorry, he's from the Dominican. He doesn't speak English. That and Relief Factor coming up next.
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14: In Hearst on eastbound 183, there's an accident near Precinct Line blocking two left lanes. Traffic's moving slow from 820, and there is a 15-minute delay. Then in Dallas, southbound 75, a crash has the off-ramp to Lover's Block. That's causing a backup to Walnut Hill. There's a 5-minute delay there. I'm Junior Caruso with your DFW traffic.
10: Triple-digit heat all the way into the weekend. Sunny today, hot, a high near 106. Tonight clear, a low of 82. Tomorrow, sunny, hot, a high of 106. Wednesday, sunny, hot, a high of 105. On Thursday, sunny, a high of 104. On Friday, sunny, a high of 103. Saturday, sunny, a high of 102. And on Sunday, sunny, hot, a high of 103. 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
1: 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All right, so in Lawrence, Massachusetts, there have been charges now against the mayor of that city. This is Massachusetts. This is, you know, up north. This is the New England states, right? Charges now against the mayor of Lawrence, Massachusetts, indicted on fraud charges because he apparently embezzled money that was meant for COVID and put it into his pocket. Here's the mayor leaving his arraignment, and you'll hear him talking to the press, and then when it comes time to answer a question, his lawyer jumps in. Here, take a listen.
2: Hi, guys. Do
3: you have any comment to the city?
2: Hi, guys. Thank you.
1: What are you blessing us for? That's my favorite reaction from the reporter. But he's just saying, hi, guy. His name is Brian DePena. He is the mayor of Lawrence, Massachusetts. He's served since 2021. Reelected to a second term because he was doing a hell of a job. He was elected during the pandemic. He is currently the incumbent of the city, according to the city's website. He's also been arrested on federal charges of wire fraud and money laundering because he misused about $1.5 million COVID dollars that were supposed to go to small business loans. Now, he's innocent until proven guilty. He's just been arrested. You don't know if he's actually done this or not. No, but the most important thing of this entire story is when leaving the courthouse, as you just heard, and asked questions, his lawyer jumped in and said he's not going to answer your questions because he doesn't speak English. He's the mayor of Lawrence, Massachusetts. This is not Brownsville, Texas. This is not Chula Vista, California, right on the border with Tijuana. This is Lawrence, Massachusetts, and their mayor can't speak English. Is that going to be his defense? Oh, that $1.5 million? I thought it was mine. I'm sorry. I don't speak the language. What am I supposed to do? What do you expect? By the way, this is for everyone watching on Salem News Channel. You'll see the B-roll video here that will run. He got into his beautiful red Dodge Charger. That's like an $80,000, $90,000, maybe even more. He gets into his Dodge Charger, and then as he's leaving his parallel parked position, he rams the car right into the parked car in front of him. It was all caught on video, and then they drove away. Maybe they didn't stop and leave their name and insurance number and their driver's license number. He rammed right into the car that was parked in front of him and then motored away in his beautiful Dodge Charger. Probably paid for with COVID relief money. Absolutely insane. If your mayor can't speak the language, there may be something wrong with what's going on. Maybe it's time for you to run for office. Or maybe your community has changed so much that maybe you need to just run away and move to another city. Absolutely incredible stuff out of Lawrence, Massachusetts. And, you know, if I may, could I just throw it out there? Might be why we need to, you know, lock down our elections and make sure only citizens are registered to vote. That said, according to a report from Axios, and by the way, take it for what it's worth, because I don't think Axios has Republicans' best interest at heart. But apparently, top campaign officials, including James Blair and pollster Tony Fabrizio and the Senate Leadership Fund, briefed senators earlier this week, and they said that right now, the biggest messages and most important messages for Republicans have to do with more core fundamental issues than the Save America Act. That apparently, they're supposed to be focusing on insurance costs, you know, and blaming it on Democrats. And I'm with them on that. But I still think it's probably fundamental to go back to voters and say, well, we got a couple of things done, including the Save America Act. It's going to make a difference, regardless of what Axios is telling senators right now. All right, I want to tell you about my friends over at Think Factor, because Think Factor has been able to make my brain work better. 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
5: With SRN News, I'm Rich Thomason in Washington. The 60-day deadline for an agreement to end the Iran war and resolve the dispute over its nuclear program expires today. There is no agreement to end the war and apparently nothing on the horizon. But the Trump administration isn't giving up. After meeting with the Hamas chief in Egypt, U.S. negotiator Jared Kushner is now meeting with Israel's prime minister. Ordering a scaling back of joint military exercises with South Korea, President Trump says the drills are costly and send a signal that is totally inappropriate and hostile to North Korea. Hurricane Lala left behind a lot of damage on Hawaii's Big Island, damaging or destroying at least 100 homes, leaving tens of thousands without power. On Wall Street, the Dow futures are down 100 points, while the Nasdaq futures are up 158 points, S&P futures better by 10. 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
6: Good morning. Rain, sunny skies, 84 degrees. I'm Nikki Whaley. DFW Airport says it will not move forward with a proposed foot washing station after Governor Abbott threatened to pull state funding. The governor also called for a federal investigation into what he called illegal religious discrimination. Abbott's office announced that he directed a review of all state grants to entities that operate airports in Texas with the possibility of revoking active grant funds if religious discrimination is found. He also called for the denial of any future state grants under the same condition. The dispute focused on a proposal to install stations used for Islamic washing rituals on a pre-security side of Terminal D, DFW's international terminal. A Plano woman is dead after being struck by a car while running across the highway. Plano police say it happened on the east side of the highway near Ohio Drive early on Sunday morning. The woman was declared dead at the scene. The driver was not hurt and remained at the scene to cooperate with investigators. And Grand Prairie officials are reporting the third drowning death at Joe Pool Lake this summer. The Grand Prairie Public Safety Dive Team recovered the body of a 36-year-old man from the lake on Sunday morning. The search started the previous evening when the man jumped off a boat and didn't resurface. Now you know what's going on. I'm Nikki Whaley on 660 AM The Answer.
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1: In Hearst on eastbound 183, there's an accident near Precinct Line blocking two left lanes. Traffic's moving slow from 820, and there is a 15-minute delay. Then in Dallas, southbound 75, a crash has the off-ramp to Lover's Block. That's causing a backup to Walnut Hill. There's a 5-minute delay there. I'm Junior Caruso with your DFW traffic.
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12: 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The news never stops. Life goes on around town and around the world. You need a talk show that keeps track of it. A program with bold opinions that's always open to your views. 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The Answer.
13: And a good morning, everybody. Happy Monday. Let's get to it. Let's roll. It is the 17th day of August. Can you tell? Wow. Mid-August. Does it feel like mid-August? The early, and I mean early morning, can be deceptive. I pop the garage door open, and I don't know if my garage had captured the heat. I think it might have. I think my garage captures the heat of the previous day. So, which was 147 degrees, right? So I think my garage was probably 85, 86 when I walked out to the car and then hit it, door goes up, and I felt almost a fresh breath of somewhat cooler air. Walked out into my actual driveway and went, whoa, fired up my pocket Delcus, the phone, and it was 80. 80? It can be every bit of mid-80s when I'm now, but make no mistake, it is 102 today. Hang on a minute. Is the weather going to become a topic? I mean, it's always been a topic. Hey, Bill, how's the weather? I don't know. Can't do anything about it. Today, 104. 104, 103, 103, 104, 104, 102. Tuesday of next week, get out the long sleeves. Oh, double T's, 97, and a little tiny rain cloud, 30%. It's got to be, right? I'm running the sprinklers. You know, I'm not running them any more than I usually do. I mean, the yard's not brown, but I feel like I'm totally fighting against nature. And it even runs to, we've got bird baths in the back for the birds. But I think about, we got rabbits, we got, you know, squirrels or rodents. They eat all my bird seed. I got no use for squirrels. But I don't know. What do the woodland creatures do in Texas during a stretch like this? You know, and I literally, these are the conversations of the weekend. Lisa and I are talking because we've got a proliferation of rabbits. I don't know about they're probably all just looking for water. We remember we had our bunny hutch in the backyard last year, and it was the coolest thing in the world, watching little bunny nuggets. And then they'd get out, and we put an inverted laundry basket on top of them so that the predators, including our own dogs, wouldn't find them and eat them. And then eventually they hopped, obviously, around, and then they vanished. I thought, wow, we've been excellent bunny parents. So we thought about that, and I don't want to stick like a bowl of water or anything out, because then the rats and the mites are going to go, yeah, water at the Davises. So there's an upside and a downside to that. So I don't know. And the definitive summer of hell on earth was 1980, right? Where we had 40 some straight days of 100 plus. Now we've had the occasional interrupting day, so we're not going to, it appears we're not going to do that this summer. And I think that also gave us our tippy top temperature of 113. And I mean 113, actual 113, not like feels like 113. I always love it. I know there's humidity, there's dew point. I'll tell you one thing. I have come to appreciate the concept of dew point. It's dew point that matters. Dew point matters. A new t-shirt and bumper sticker campaign from me. And by that, I mean yesterday, one of these days, humidity itself was like 30%. You're thinking, I'm in the mountains. This is awesome. I'm in Arizona. No. Dew point was like 70. It's a measure of air saturation versus temperature, kind of takes it all. And so it can be, humidity can be pretty low, and it can still be pretty uncomfortable, pretty steamy. So dew point, comfortable dew points are like 50 and below. So it was nowhere near that. So here we are. Here we are. Cool show. Hot topics. Cool show. Hot weather. Here we are. Hope your weekend was filled with blessings. Look, we're gonna dive into a bunch of stuff, as we always do. You, your passion, me, our guests, most notably Senator Tan Parker on Friday, we done kilted those foot washing stations at DFW. They are dead and gone. This is how the system works. Public opinion rose up and said, you know, all other things being equal, how about no? And that idea vanished. Governor Abbott had a lot to say about that. A lot to say about that. Said this is flat out illegal. Shows religious preference. We're going to start. If there's one thing Abbott has been masterful about, it's the power of the purse. It's like, you know, if you guys are going to do this, maybe we need to take a look at, funding of airports and where that all comes from. And DFW went, maybe that foot washing thing wasn't the best idea. However, turns out we have had some foot washing action at DFW for quite a while. We talked about, I mentioned this to you. I couldn't find anybody who got real torqued off about this because I think, well, we're on to something now. Now we're going to chase every vestige of Islamic trapping from our midst. That appears to be the mood of many because apparently they've had apparently some little foot washing stations over by some of the chapels. Okay, well, that's a chapel. I mean, that's kind of where the religious stuff happens, right? But as my buddy Mike Gallagher, who joins us 7:35, very usefully told us, if the chapels are interfaith, and interfaith is a better term than non-denominational. Non-denominational usually is under the umbrella of Christianity, but not Lutheran or Baptist or Episcopalian or any, you know, let's say not non-denominational within the realm of Christianity, sort of evangelical, Bible following churches with names like, you know, Bible Church and the Well and, you know, et cetera, et cetera. My own Church of Fellowship is non-denominational, as opposed to, you know, Baptist, Lutheran, blah, blah, blah. That's non-denominational. When you're talking Christians and Buddhists and Muslims, that's interfaith. So if something is interfaith, as it seems like an airport chapel should be, should it have stuff to accommodate everybody or be so neutral that it doesn't really play toward anybody? Okay. So because the first thing I thought, and I guess y'all can beat me into submission on this one, because the whole jacking with the restrooms is like, how about not? And that wound up being the way the story went. Over at the chapel neighborhood where various types of worship are kind of the point, it probably doesn't kill me to have the foot washing stations over there. But then I'm thinking, wait a minute, is there a holy water urn? Is there a little Jesus on the wall in there to accommodate the occasional? If we're going to accommodate, let's accommodate. And I return to the point I made repeatedly, and that is that somehow DFW Airport has welcomed Muslim travelers for more than a half a century, and there has been no hue and cry from the Muslim travelers saying, you know, I just can't go through DFW anymore on my way from Los Angeles to Dubai because they ain't got no foot washing stations. Somehow they have managed for all these years. So, the airport thing may not be finished yet. Now, here's a little something we're going to do today. Might make a little news at 8:35. Congressman Keith Self is going to join us. It's not really about congressional stuff. He's all up in McKinney politics because in McKinney, remember McKinney? Big, thriving, magnificent town. Love me some McKinney. Well, the locals didn't love it very much when a whole lot of folks passionately gathered at a McKinney City Council meeting to say not just no, but blank no to a big new mosque out on 380. And the council heard those concerns, heard them loudly, forcefully, repeatedly, and boom, 7-0, mosque approved. Okay, I said then, and I'll say now, what should they have done?

it's kind of a ministerial function. Was just did they dot the I's, cross the T's, unlike this Epic Ranch thing, which may be filled with problems. That's why that thing is dead in the water. But these guys, for their new Islamic center out off 380, they all the plans were, you know, properly written, and they all the detail work was done. It seemed to be completely within the letter of the law. So what choice do we have? We're supposed to say no to this thing because y'all don't like it? To which the locals said, yeah, pretty much. So can you do that? We'll ask Congressman Self at 8:35. Oh, my. The latest ceasefire expires. Hang on a second. Is it today? I think it is. The latest ceasefire is just about up. And, it's done. So stuff blows up during the ceasefire. Stuff blows up when we don't have a ceasefire. It all just blurs together to me now. When I say all I want is an exit ramp, I don't mean all I want is an exit ramp. I'd like an exit ramp that can be regarded as some level of success. Now, here's the thing: we've had a demonstrable level of success. Iran as a nuclear weaponry power, it seems defanged at the moment. Iran as a major funder of regional and global and anti-American terror through Hamas, Hezbollah, and others. It seems we've cut the head off of that funding snake. It also seems that we have an ability to respond to any flare-ups of either terror funding or terrorist activity. Like, we're watching you. So is there an argument that says we should take the win? Would it be viewed as a win if we kind of did that? Because there's one way to fashion an exit ramp, and that's to just get out. By the way, speaking of getting out, I bet they were ready to get out of that ship, the USS Abraham Lincoln. Was that a phony story, or was that for real? When you have parents saying, my son's on the Abraham Lincoln, and he's in hell on earth, oh! Is that a concerned parent sticking up for his son who really is having a tough time on the Abraham Lincoln, where the deployment was way longer than deployments usually are, on a ship that's kind of old? And do they have maintenance issues and food supply issues? If so, that's not the way you want to run the war. That's not the way you want to run the military. That would be a glitch. But as I heard story after story, I can't trust anybody anymore. I mean, what if this is just a Trump-hating parent using the honorable service of their son to bag on Trump, to bag on the war effort? Just as likely. Either way, one president rescues another. The USS George Washington is apparently on the way to relieve the prolonged duty duration of the USS Abraham Lincoln. So there's that. And amid all of this, sure, it's still a million degrees, but which makes the kids back at school just insane. Kids are back in school, which seems to speak of fall, even though it's not. And there's football on the TV box. Anybody catch the Cowboys and the Seahawks over the weekend? Now, I'm the guy who tells you every year, along with the entire rest of the world, that preseason games are meaningless. We went to Seattle. Allowed a quick touchdown, went, okay, here we go. So it's 7-0. And then that was about it for the Seahawks. 17-7. Cowboys. Okay. The two guys vying for Dak ain't gonna see a snap. Dak will not take a snap in the preseason. That's so that Dak's leg bones don't snap. You know, they're in a meaningless game, losing him to us for the rest of the season. Can't have that. So it's kind of a battle for a backup quarterback. So, okay. But it was 17-7 Cowboys. And again, preseason games are, I mean, they're as close to meaningless. but you go looking for something. And what you go looking for the Cowboys is some sign of life on the defensive side of the ball.

0: So even in a meaningless preseason game, the Seahawks, a surely worthy team, they were trying to score points, even with a lot of their backup folks. And again, preseason's about looking at the folks you've drafted and evaluating talent. That's doing a good job picking your roster for day one of the regular season is more important than whether you actually win a preseason game. I get that. But they are trying to score points. They are trying to score points, and they just didn't. Not a one after that initial touchdown. That meant the Cowboys defense must have shown some semblance of competence. Dare we dream? We'll see. We shall see. And as we begin on this Monday, Lord, we thank you every day for this blessed nation, for your hand in creating it. Fill our hearts with the energy to defend the freedoms which come from you, which our nation was founded to protect. These are times filled with opportunity to improve our great nation. So as we fight for what we believe in, help us to carry a positive spirit, treating others as we would want to be treated. We know we will always face challenges. Lift us as we follow your word and work for a better America, where our Constitution is honored, our borders work, where our schools and public spaces are safe, where we protect the unborn and we fight for the definition of the two sexes created by you, and where we navigate our differences with honesty and with goodwill, and where our freedoms of speech and worship are protected. And as we look at every day's list of problems, give us the clarity still to look around and cherish all the blessings we enjoy in our nation, our great state of Texas, our communities, and our families. If we follow you, Lord, we know we can get through anything, and we ask these things in your holy name. Amen. Mark Davis, happy Monday at 7:24.
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2: In Dallas, southbound 75, the off-ramp to Lovers is blocked by an accident. That has you moving slow from Walnut Hill. There's a 5 to 6 minute delay. Then in Fort Worth on westbound 30, there's a crash near Woodhaven Boulevard. That's blocking the left lane. Has you moving slow from East Loop 820, and there's a 10-minute delay. I'm Junior Caruso with your DFW traffic.
3: Sunny and hot today, a high near 106. Tonight, clear skies, a low of 82. Tomorrow, sunny, hot, a high near 106 as well. Wednesday, sunny, a high near 105. Thursday, sunny, a high of 104. Friday, sunny skies, a high near 103. Staying in the triple digits into the weekend, sunny, hot, a high of 102. On Saturday, Sunday, sunny, a high of 103. 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
0: Hey, it's Mark Davis for my friends at Viascan of Las Colinas. 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Or just Google Viascan. Hey, it's Mark Davis. You know, sometimes the answers we're looking for come from places we didn't even know to look. 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
0: How many songs put your brain directly to the MTV video, Dexy's Midnight Runners? And there's this big, lanky guy traipsing around some city streets in overalls. That would be Kevin Rowland of Dexy's Midnight Runners fame. Hope they invested well. Catchy, man. Can't beat it. Yeah, Kevin Rowland is 73. All righty. That's right. It's the Mark Davis Show, helping everybody feel old. Hey, this will inject some youth into the proceedings. Our buddy Mike Gallagher, fresh back from New York. He's got stuff from over the weekend. I got things to ask him about. He's got things to tell us about. Eminem on radio. And again, Eminem Extra, the podcast, that is on Apple and Spotify and YouTube. Just look for M&M Extra for further delights from my buddy and me. And we'll go call him up and see what's going on with Mike next. Into the newsroom first, 7:31. I'm Mark Davis. Here's Nikki Whaley.
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3: Good morning, sunny skies, 84 degrees. I'm Nikki Whaley. The FBI has named a New Jersey resident for the first time to its most wanted fraudster list, Sarah Lee Kessler reports.
9: His name is Ray Grabato. He's from the Philippines but lived in Hoboken, where the FBI says he ran a Ponzi scheme that defrauded 2,000 investors. It operated between 2018 and 2022, bilking clients, many of them New Jerseyans, out of $650 million. The FBI issued an arrest warrant for Grabato in 2022, but he's been in the wind ever since. They think he may be hiding in the Philippines and are offering a $150,000 reward for information that leads to an arrest and conviction.
3: President Trump wants to scale back joint military exercises with South Korea following Seoul's refusal to join the fight against Iran. Roy O'Neill reports.
10: In a Truth Social post touting his very good relationship with North Korean leader Kim Jong-un, President Trump said military exercises with South Korea are, quote, totally inappropriate and hostile. Trump said North Korea's Kim has been, quote, unthreatening and respectful, unquote, throughout his presidency. President Trump claims South Korea rejected his offer to join in on the denuclearization of Iran.
3: Now you know what's going on. I'm Nikki Whaley on 660 AM The Answer.
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2: In Dallas, southbound 75, the off-ramp to Lovers is blocked by an accident. That has you moving slow from Walnut Hill. There's a 5 to 6 minute delay. Then in Fort Worth on westbound 30, there's a crash near Woodhaven Boulevard. That's blocking the left lane. Has you moving slow from East Loop 820, and there's a 10-minute delay. I'm Junior Caruso with your DFW traffic.
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1: 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Hugh Hewitt, 4 to 6, 660 AM. The Answer.
0: What do you think about the girl groups, the Supremes, the Ronettes, the Dixie Cups? But in the 80s, Mike, you had the Go-Go's.
5: The Dixie Cups or the Dixie Chicks?
0: Yeah. I've since forgotten they were ever born since they've dropped Dixie. They had to drop Dixie, as we know, Mike, because that is, you remember, remember Lady Antebellum? Gone.
5: No, she can't be that. Well, it has to be, of course.
0: Well, that's kind of a band. It's her and dudes. But it's Lady A. Like, we don't know what the A stands for. It's so stupid.
5: Dummies.
0: Anyway, but the Go-Go's were awesome. Belinda Carlisle out front of the Go-Go's, and she is 68. And nice. They can still be found on the road doing some things. Speaking of on the road, you're fresh back. How are the travels? Everything good?
5: Good. We had a good weekend in New York. I took part in a little documentary for Charlie Kirk that's going to air on stations all around the country on the one-year anniversary of his assassination. We also are going to have
0: Which is September 10th. I can't believe September 10th. Coming up on a year. I cannot believe. I'll never forget that. I mean, 2 days in a row, never forget, but...
5: To believe. Oof. And so we'll see how the haters handle the one-year anniversary. But here at Salem, we're going to be commemorating his memory and honoring him on Salem News Channel and on stations around the country. What about this? There's a lot of drama out of South Carolina. There's some political drama I want to tell you about.
0: Please.
5: Which is fascinating. I just reposted something... from X, somebody, I don't know who this is, Raw Voice X, but they posted a meme, or it's an AI video of Darlene Graham Nordone being carried around on a throne by the peasants, because of course the line now is that she's being really anointed, you know, that she hasn't served, she's Lindsay's sister, they don't know anything about her, and the comment, the reposter says, South Carolina's Darlene Graham Nordone struts through the marble halls of Congress like she left the stove on in another state. Colleagues follow like they already accepted their fate. Ends into the camera with her saying, I pray about it. It's both policy and a banger. Let me share with you some behind-the-scenes drama that I think you're going to find intriguing.
0: Please.
5: And it hits close to home. A couple big stories out of South Carolina right now that do hit close to home. Mm-hmm. Number one is the political one, and the second one is the tragedy of the untimely death of Hayden Panettiere.
0: This wonderful actress. She's 36. It's like, what?
5: Nashville, this big star. She died in Greenville, South Carolina, and it turns out I've got a family friend connection to her.
0: Anybody can die of anything at any time, but when somebody drops at 36, you kind of think, okay.
5: Well, she struggled with addiction. She struggled with addiction. It was well publicized. She struggled with depression. She was apparently there with her on again, off again boyfriend, who I think also had some well documented struggles with addiction. Look, addiction. Depression, it knows no economic boundary. Nope. It knows no sociological boundary. It hits the rich and famous just like it hits ordinary people, you know, like you and me. I mean, it's everywhere, and it's awful, and it's a demon, and it's just hard to get that off your back.
0: Do you know what's coming up? Speaking of which, on that theme, I got a little bit of movie talk for you. I think we should put a pin in it for podcast today. Because I went and saw the other film that's kind of Twilight Zone-y, weird things happen in ordinary people. And then I did indeed consume The Last House, and I have opinions. How can you walk out of a movie that's streaming in your own house? Mike did it.
5: He walked into the kitchen.
0: So I have thoughts about that. We're sitting there. We went and saw the end of Oak Street, which the reviews were supposedly better, and the movie was supposed to be better. An entire neighborhood, everybody wakes up, and an entire neighborhood is simply vanished and replaced somewhere else. I thought, okay, very Twilight Zone-y. It's the dumbest thing I've seen in years. And I'll affix further further thoughts to that.
5: Couldn't but be as dumb as The Last House.
0: We will talk.
5: That one.
0: We will talk. We will talk in Podcast City. But for the previews, and this take me, it's on the notion of your life can seem magnificent, and yet you simply never know, right? I don't know if we talked about it so much, but you remember when Anthony Bourdain died? Suicide in France. Mm-hmm. It's like, dude, I mean, he had people in his life, had the best job in the world, traveling the world, eating. He was a person of bold opinions. And so there's a movie coming out called Tony, and it's this weekend. Wonderful young actor named Dominic Sessa plays him, but it is about sort of his early formative years. And we've just loved the Anthony Bourdain shows, from No Reservations to the whatever the travel show was, Lisa in particular, that when we went and did Cape Cod and Nantucket, we went up to Provincetown to the restaurant where he got his start. And his book, Kitchen Confidential, is one of my favorite books of the last 10 years. Which takes me directly to The Bear, which just wrapped up. It's season 5. We did the finale of that last night. Magnificent show. The restaurant world has always intrigued me, how rough and tumble it is, how thankless it is. It's like being in combat in a very loose and lyrical way. But Tony, with Dominic Sessa, is apparently about Anthony Bourdain's early formative Provincetown restaurant years. Can't wait for that. But that's another example of somebody who went on to live. Naomi Judd, right? People are rich. They're famous. They have everything. But they may also have the incredible baggage of depression or addiction. You just never know. And
5: darkness. You think about a guy like Anthony Bourdain, who had it all, and yet apparently he had a tortured relationship. And I think, as I remember the story, the depression or the suicide was a result of a failed relationship that he had with some woman. And it's just you never know. And I always wonder. Suicide is a permanent answer to a temporary problem, and people just can't get out of that darkness. So anyway, there's that sadness. And then on the political front,
0: yes,
5: my pal Joey Hudson was supposed to be on the panel tomorrow night in the debate that's going to be televised nationally on Newsmax between Darlene Graham Nordone and Ralph Norman.
0: Right.
5: Joey's been bumped. And he was bumped from the debate because the Darlene Graham campaign didn't like Newsmax, apparently, handling this debate. And as a result, they played tough with the South Carolina GOP. And the only condition that apparently the Graham campaign, and this is going to make some news today, and we're going to have Joey on the show, because a lot of people don't know the backstory. And you got to know something, Mark. Joey is beloved in the upstate of South Carolina.
0: And a straight shooter and calling. But Joey has his views and will gladly tell you
5: fair,
0: what they are. Fair, a complete honest broker in this race as well.
5: He's a pro. He's a pro, and he's loved, and he's respected, and the fact that he got basically fired from this debate is not sitting well with a whole lot of people in South Carolina, and I mean statewide.
0: Yeah.
5: There are people on the state level, and here's the, let me give you the backstory quick.
0: I've got a question, go ahead.
5: Mm-hmm. The Graham campaign they don't like Newsmax. They think Newsmax is going to be unfair to her. So they demanded that ETV be brought into the mix. ETV is the public television version in South Carolina.
0: Mm-hmm.
5: It's basically public, PBS
0: mm-hmm.
5: in South Carolina. Well, they'll be neutral and they'll be fair, so we insist that we add ETV, public television, to the debate mix, which now is going to have to add a panelist from ETV, and there goes Joey out the door because, well, the set only has space for 3 panelists.
0: Clearly.
5: We're not going to have 4, so Joey's out, and it's bad. This is a bad situation.
0: So here's my question. Here's the underlying thing here is that Ralph Norman is a proven conservative with a track record in Congress, and Darlene is a really nice lady whose brother died. Now, she has been saying a lot of really nice, really good things about Save America Act, about girls and men, boys and girls sports, blah, blah. She's saying all the right things, but there's just no track record there. As I said on Twitter this morning, I do not know if Darlene Graham is going to be the high priestess of GOP squishery. I don't know that, but I know that Ralph Norman will not be, and for that, he is the only choice for South Carolina conservatives. Now, that's me. That's just if I were in that state voting. The gathering narrative, though, is that Darlene is a Trojan horse for establishment squishery, and this story you've just told me does not dilute that narrative.
5: Well, she's being very tightly managed by her team. Make no mistake about it. And this debate drama and debacle is an example of that. And they're making some tough decisions and maybe wrongheaded decisions. We're going to find out. And we're going to talk to Joey about it as well. By the way, another note about tragic passings and sad deaths and suicides and all that. Did you read about the plagiarizing Cambridge professor? He also killed himself, apparently, over the weekend.
0: Because they caught him.
5: He lied about everything.
0: Yeah.
5: This kid had apparently a book and he was this young, black, trailblazing professor, and I wrote a book, and he ran for cancer, but he didn't really, and I guess he got caught in one lie after another. So just a lot of crazy stories. And speaking of crazy stories, we didn't have time to talk about this Friday. Luigi Mangione pled guilty to, in cold-blooded cowardice, killing Brian Thompson, the UnitedHealthcare CEO. They interviewed people outside the courtrooms Friday. He's got all these fans.
0: Oh, yeah.
5: Luigi Mangione has all these young women and one of them said, I want him to be healthy and happy.
0: How nice.
5: Yeah, well, no such luck for Brian Thompson,
0: is there? Indeed. And what were the two words? Because this was breaking as the podcast started on Friday. We kind of got to cover it as breaking news. What were the two quotes that were kind of chilling? You said that the killing of the CEO was okay because it started the conversation. And there was one other reference that seemed to just totally justify killing people in cold blood in the street if it kind of moves the ball downfield on a debate and a conversation you want to have.
5: I really think the Luigi Mangione killing of Brian Thompson sort of opened those floodgates that may even have led to the climate that led to Charlie's assassination. Don't you think? Don't you think there was a normalization from the left of political violence?
0: Disagree
5: that was
0: started with somebody?
5: By Luigi?
0: Kill him. Disagree?
5: Yeah.
0: Kill him.
5: Hey, healthcare system doesn't work. I had a bad back.
0: Yep.
5: Incidentally, you know the irony of him targeting Brian Thompson and UnitedHealthcare?
0: Yeah.
5: UnitedHealthcare didn't have anything to do with with Luigi's own problems.
0: Hey, whatever. It started the conversation, Mike. It got it in the news.
5: Want him to be happy and healthy, poor kid. You know, he's a victim, and let's hope he doesn't get, you know, too rough a treatment in federal prison where he's going to rot for the rest of his miserable...
0: These people who are out there, and again, it mostly is women, and God bless the ladies who generally are smarter and stronger than we are, and in some ways, you know, we ain't the ones giving birth, but there's something about the ladies... Y'all got to check yourselves with this kind of thing, with bad boys on death row or people who do terrible things and the fan clubs that they develop. Hans von Spakovsky was on, as he is, I guess, every Monday with Larry O'Connor. And they kind of, when I popped in and hit the board and started listening, they spent their last couple of minutes talking about this. And Hans said, and this struck a bell of memory to me, this kind of looks like the Manson gang, where these were one step away from people advocating what he does. If he were to somehow get out, or somebody like him were to, or even from prison, were to gather a cultish following, hey, here's some other executives you can kill, they would do it for him. They would do it. That's how close
5: they
0: we
5: would
0: are.
5: Do it. That's how close we are. And it did kind of open up those horrible floodgates. Meanwhile, one of the podcast topics we got to cover today is the mayor from Massachusetts. Now, have you seen this guy in American City? I think it's Lawrence, Massachusetts. Mm-hmm. We'll know by podcast time. And he's from the Dominican Republic. He was arrested.
0: All right.
5: He was arrested for stealing over $1 million of COVID relief money.
0: Okay.
5: So he's doing the perp walk, you know, and his aides are all around him, and the reporters are thrusting the microphones in front of him.
0: Right.
5: Mark, the mayor of Lawrence, Massachusetts, doesn't speak English. and in fact, one of his aides said as much to the reporters. He literally said, they're asking him, did you steal the money? Mr. Mayor, did you steal the money? And the aide says, quote, he doesn't speak English, no comment. That's the assistant of the mayor of an American city. As I posted about this over the weekend, our melting pot has officially melted. There's no melting pot.
0: I mean, Mark. Because melting means all the ingredients kind of blend together. Now, he was more of a salad bowl guy where the ingredients are together, but they're very distinct. And it's funny, talking about the English skills, I think this was also a podcast. You said on Friday and played a thing of a woman who had a lot of beefs and gripes about her fear of ice. She'd been in the country for like 35 years, didn't speak a word of English, and her interpreter seemed more upset about it than she was.
5: She was angrier about it than the lady was. Carmelita was just reading the statement in Spanish, and the interpreter was screaming, and nostrils were flaring.
0: Like, wow.
5: By the way, let's not get out of here without credit where credit is due. We buried the lead. Yeah. I'm told by reliable sources that it's this guy, Mark Davis, who helped lead the charge, and they reversed the foot washing
0: stations are dead. I do talk shows. Senator Tan Parker on this show, made clear the questions he had. I think those got to Governor Abbott. Governor Abbott said, this is illegal. I'm going to cut off the funding. And the airport said, I don't think we're doing the foot washing stage.
5: I'm giving you credit.
0: Ready for this?
5: I'm saying you did it.
0: Maybe podcast, maybe your show. They do still have foot washing stations. They're over by the chapel. Problem?
5: Okay. I don't know. It gives me a headache.
0: Okay,
5: I don't care.
0: Podcast.
5: I've met podcasts. So don't miss it.
0: See
5: Apple,
0: everybody.
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2: In Fort Worth on westbound 30 before Woodhaven Boulevard, there's an accident in the left lane. Traffic is moving slow from East Loop 820, and there's a 10-minute delay. Then in Denton on southbound 35W after 35E, a vehicle fire has been extinguished, but the right lane is still closed. Traffic is moving slow through the area. I'm Junior Caruso with your DFW traffic.
3: Triple-digit heat all the way into the weekend. Sunny today, hot, a high near 106. Tonight clear, a low of 82. Tomorrow, sunny, hot, a high of 106. Wednesday, sunny, hot, a high of 105. On Thursday, sunny, a high of 104. On Friday, sunny, a high of 103. Saturday, sunny, a high of 102. And on Sunday, sunny, hot, a high of 103. 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
0: See if this sounds like you. 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
0: From the Columbia Studios it's picture, Music in My Heart. 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
16: My days and nights.
0: Quite the performer in his own right. We'll let Tony take us out and into the 8 o'clock hour where adventures await. Fashioned by me and you. How did that DFW airport foot washing station thing totally go away? Well, you helped. Details to follow. Congressman Keith Self joins us 8:35 once again on It's the Summer of Islam around here, topically speaking. He's mobilizing in McKinney and saying, hey, let's sign this recall petition to get rid of some of the officials who rubber stamped this mosque. Okay. 866-660-5759. 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Do stick around.
16: Without you, it's a blue, blue world.
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21: With SRN News, I'm Rich Thomason in Washington. First, it was the reflecting pool, and now vandals have allegedly hit another target in D.C.
22: President Trump says vandals are to blame for large areas of dead grass on the National Mall near the World War II Memorial. It's the same spot where he had a stage built and hosted crowds for his July 4th celebration. Trump made the accusation in a social media post Sunday evening, but he didn't say why he believes it's the work of vandals, rather than trampled turf from Independence Day festivities. Trump has repeatedly blamed vandals for damage to his renovation projects in Washington. Mike Hemp in Washington.
21: Tropical storm Lala raked Hawaii with high winds and heavy rain without ever making landfall. No deaths reported. But in Indiana, record flooding is blamed for at least seven deaths. Stock futures are mixed on Wall Street ahead of this morning's opening bell. SRN News.
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3: Good morning, sunny skies, 84 degrees. I'm Nikki Whaley. An off-duty Arlington police officer is recovering in the hospital after he was shot and wounded in Dallas. The wounded officer's name hasn't been released. Arlington police say the Dallas Police Department's investigating the shooting. Dallas police say Darius Johnskin is in custody and charged with aggravated assault with a deadly weapon. The time, place, circumstances, and motive for the shooting have not been disclosed. A man is charged with arson after Dallas Fire Rescue investigators found that he started a fire at his apartment following a domestic dispute. The fire started just before 12:30 in the morning on Friday at the Buena Vista Apartments on Altoona Drive near South Cockrell Hill Road. Radrick Lee faces a charge of arson with intent to damage a habitat. The blaze displaced 24 residents, including 11 children. Around 250 to 300 projects will be affected by Governor Abbott's order to audit or verify data centers. State grid officials announced the estimated number to the Public Utility Commission on Friday. Abbott's August 3rd directive to the commission and ERCOT said the audit must be completed before any data centers will receive state approval for connection to the state grid. ERCOT says it'll take them several months to audit the projects. Now you know what's going on. I'm Nikki Whaley on 660 AM The Answer.
1: Traffic Watch.
2: In Fort Worth on westbound 30 before Woodhaven Boulevard, there's an accident in the left lane. Traffic is moving slow from East Loop 820, and there's a 10-minute delay. Then in Denton on southbound 35W after 35E, a vehicle fire has been extinguished, but the right lane is still closed. Traffic is moving slow through the area. I'm Junior Caruso with your DFW traffic.
0: 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Hey, it's Mark Davis. You know, sometimes the answers we're looking for come from places we didn't even know to look. 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
0: All right, everybody, welcome. Hour number two, ready to go on this Monday, the 17th day of August. Stay cool, be happy, get out there and just find the blessings of the day. And one of the main blessings of the day, to be sure, is this one of those seasons where you find yourself asking, what did we do before air conditioning? I mean, it's weird because I'm 68. I guarantee you, I grew up in some environments that didn't have it. The first domicile for my life in November 1957 would have been enlisted housing at Randolph Air Force Base in San Antonio after being born at Baptist Memorial. Did they have AC in the enlisted housing? Oh, they had to, right? I mean, it's not like it was 1920. I don't know. But then, well, I tell you what we did. Maybe it was a window unit, right? I lived the window unit life by the time we were. Now, this is kind of funny. We might have had air conditioning in our house in London when Dad went to work for the American Embassy as part of the Air Force attaché, 1963 to 65, and did not have it in the house in America where we moved back in 1965, the house I largely grew up in Camp Springs, Maryland. So we stuck a big old window unit in the window, because that's where they go, and that thing, so basically our dining room was like 50 degrees, but the bedrooms at the other side of the house were comfortable. So it's all good. That's the world of the window unit. And then it was just the biggest thing in the world when we retrofitted the house for central air, I want to say around 1968. So I'm 10 or 11 years old at that time. So I talk about what did we do in those bygone days when we didn't have air? There's all kinds of folks walking the earth right now who remember pre-air conditioning. What in the world? What was that like as an adult? Or I mean, and in your home is one thing. How about in your car? I hop out in the car, fire that thing up on full blast because it's 104 on a given afternoon. It's 124 inside the car. But then, thank you, God, thank you, auto manufacturers, that thing blasts for a couple of minutes and then it's tolerable and you're good to go. Well, what would you roll down the window? Oh, that's good. Hey, it's 125 inside the car, but only 105 outside. So that's a net improvement. And I guess the breeze, you get in the car, you get time to go to church. Well, Sunday morning, so maybe church, it's only about 85. But then maybe you got business appointments and you're probably wearing a suit. You know, you're doing outside sales in 1948. Mr. Perkins is here trying to sell us some books, so he's drenched in sweat. Should I let him in? I don't know, man. The wheel, air conditioning, the internet, jury's out. AI, jury's definitely out. Inventions, I am very, very grateful. Very grateful. We were, if you go to Key West and take the tour of stuff, lots of historic homes, and they're very proud about how they were constructed because it's Key West. It's never 105, but it's like 90 with 1,000,000% humidity. And so they say, yeah, in this particular style of house, here's where, you know, Ernest Hemingway lived in 1943. And the house is kind of up on a couple of stilts. So maybe there's some air that could, and then the things were pointed in a certain way. What, to bring the nighttime temperature from 85 to 83? Yay, great. Just what, and you know, the answer keeps coming back. The answer keeps coming back to me. And that is that everything is relative. Everything is relative. I'm looking at pre-air conditioning life through the eyes of air conditioning life. I'm looking at, you know, popping a thermostat, you know, down. It's great. What's your bedroom thermostat setting? we like 70. A lot of people, I think Mike does like 67 hang meat on the walls kind of things. I don't know. Then during the day, you leave the bedroom, I pop that thing up to 73 because ain't nobody in there. For sleeping especially, and I look at it through the lens of air conditioning. And it's funny because if you're, we had an AC problem, which I'll tell you about when I'm talking about Tempo Air later in the show, which of course they came out and fixed completely. But the AC was just not pumping enough. It just was not. And like the lowest temperature that we could achieve would make Mayor Mamdani happy. It was like 80. And Mayor Mamdani famously said, hey, to preserve our grid, why don't you keep your thermostat at 78? Hey, why don't you ? Yeah, no. So on that day, as the day when the Tempo guys came and fixed everything, we had a few hours there where it was like 80 inside the house, also known to me as completely unacceptable. Everything's relative. Went outside, had some stuff I had to do outside. Always great on a 105 degree day. Some stuff I had to pick up in the yard and things I had to do. I had to be outside for about an hour. Ooh. And, of course, I'm drenched in sweat, but enjoying, if enjoying is the word, some degree of exertion and manual labor, which is character building. And it's fine. You got to stay hydrated. It's not like I was out there for like 7 or 8 hours, like the guys doing road work today. God bless all of y'all. God bless. Anybody tarring a roof today? Yeah, you'll hear nothing of my complaints. You know, walking to the car. There are people working 8 hours outdoors today. They are in our prayers. Anyway, I'd been out for an hour in the 100 and something, came back in the house, right, where it's 80, felt great. Again, everything's relative. It's 25 degrees cooler inside than it was outside. But then I then grew testy. the Tempo guys came and everything's fine and we got the house back to where it was properly supposed to be. But anyway, by everything's relative, you don't miss what you never had, right? That I'm looking at the life of America in the 30s, 40s, 50s, whatever, before AC became the norm. Remember when businesses used to herald the fact that they were air conditioning? Hey, our store is air conditioned. Woo-hoo-hoo, we uptown now. Because it wasn't always a given. Our restaurant, it's air conditioned. Mm-hmm. Guaranteed to draw a crowd, which I bet it did. And so bottom line, though, is everything's relative. You don't miss what you never had. These hardier past generations, they didn't know what it was like to sleep in 70 degrees. The only people sleeping in 70 degrees were folks who, you know, lived in Saskatchewan. So you don't miss what you never had. It has spurt us. It hasn't. Well, and Colton can consider me properly spurt. And I can only presume that that's healthier and life extending. And so my hot take for today, thank you, God, and whoever the people were that invented air conditioning. All right. I have a lot of other gratitude, too. And that is for the people. And part of this goes to Tan Parker. Part of this goes to Governor Abbott. And part of it, and a good part of it goes to you.

0: the ultimate sign of surrender or takeover, but it's just one more thing. And one of my favorite quotes is, why do we need to, you know, convert airports in an American airport to some third world accommodation for one religion? Guess what? No, especially when it is the religion that seems to be knocking on every door, including the doors of our legal system, the doors of our Constitution, seeking who knows what. Now, is this an indictment of every Muslim? No. Every mosque? No. We'll get to that here in a minute. Are we done with mosques? Congressman Keith Self is going to bat in McKinney, touting the recall petition to get rid of some city officials who rubber stamped a mosque when the folks just did not want it. Well, I can see why the folks didn't want the foot washing station. Once we then began to take an even deeper dive and said, you know, haven't had it for 50 years. Somehow the Muslim travelers managed to get by. They are still over by the chapel in some terminals. Like, okay, we got to get rid of that too. And first things first, but it was just a hard no on the foot washing station modification to the restrooms. How did that happen? So we start talking about it. Senator Tan Parker, chairman of the Senate Transportation Committee, posts a letter that he wrote to the DFW Airport Board. We had him on the Friday show talking about that letter, in which he just asks questions. How'd you guys reach this decision? What are the guidelines by which you guys choose to modify a restroom? Any other religions got any requests in the pipeline that we're going to accommodate? If not, why not? Was this done fairly, equitably? I know it's a $300,000 private donation. Lovely. Where'd the money come from? Why aren't you telling us? And will there be any added maintenance cost, water cost? It's not like this is free, so could you evaluate for us what the actual cost of this foot washing thing is going to be? I mean, the minute we finished that segment, I could feel this idea vanishing, dying on the vine. Governor Abbott publicly called this illegal, arguing it singled out one religious group for preferential treatment in violation of constitutional prohibitions on government favoritism. He directed a review of grant money from the state to DFW and to Bush Intercontinental, IAH, down in Houston, for possible revocation. Ding, ding, ding, ding. That's the language they understand. And DFW Airport accelerated its internal review. I love bureaucrat speak. They accelerated their internal review due to elevated public interest and decided not to proceed. The airport statements emphasized that the project would not deliver the originally anticipated operational benefits after considering costs, consumer service impacts, risks, and benefits like any other proposal. Oh, yeah, it's just like any other proposal. So that's it. So, once again, no one's ever happy. Because this was great. This was public outcry, elected officials in response. This idea got shut down in, you know, not a New York minute, a Texas minute, which is even better. And then it's like, hey, we still have foot washing stations, you know. They're over by the chapel. Okay. Is that a problem? Well, to many it is. Should it be? Let's evaluate briefly next. Then we'll come back. Bottom of the hour headlines, 8:30. And then Congressman Keith Self getting involved in the McKinney world of politics. He's a resident there. He has every right to do that. He's looking to get a couple of council people and the mayor bounced through a recall because they rubber stamped a mosque that folks didn't want. It's the summer of Islam. 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
2: In Farmers Branch, there's a wreck on the northbound side of 35 at Valley View. This blocks two left lanes and caused a backup to Royal. There's just over a 10-minute delay. Then in DeSoto, northbound 35 at Pleasant Run, a wreck here has two left lanes blocked. Traffic's moving slow from Ovilla, and there is just over a 30-minute delay. I'm Junior Caruso with your DFW traffic.
3: Sunny and hot today, a high near 106. Tonight, clear skies, a low of 82. Tomorrow, sunny, hot, a high near 106 as well. Wednesday, sunny, a high near 105. Thursday, sunny, a high

0: of 104. Friday, sunny skies, a high near 103. Staying in the triple digits into the weekend, sunny, hot, a high of 102. On Saturday, Sunday, sunny, a high of 103. 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
2: 866-660-5759. So we got rid of the foot washing stations and the modification there at the restrooms at DFW. But since 2019, they've been there affixed to next to some of the chapels in Terminal D. Now, do we got to go purge those two? I guess we'll find out. I'll ask Congressman Self about that in a minute. Here's the deal. Over at Terminal D, where the Interfaith Chapel near D40, you got the foot washing stations, been there for years, and it's part of their space for prayer rugs, their space for foot, for shoe storage. And because here's the thing, apparently our Islamic brothers and sisters have some needs that involve some accommodations, and everybody's coming up with things. Well, what about this for Christians? I can't think of anything I need as an accommodation there. I just walk around with my beliefs and my head and my heart. I don't need a particular carpet. I don't need a particular, hygienic thing. I don't. Some faiths do. And so that's why that's there. So everybody was coming up with stuff to kind of make it apples and apples when it may not be. I don't know. I will say that we talk about what do they do for the Christians. Ron and I were talking. We did hear from the lady. It was at DFW, right? Where it was Ash Wednesday, and they were ready to rock and roll on Ash Wednesday. For those who do the ashes on the forehead, they're ready to go in the Interfaith Chapel. So it's something they did for us. We're in Hearst. John, Mark Davis, welcome. How are you?
6: Very good. Good morning, and God bless to you and all your staff.
2: Hi.
6: I've been in construction and real estate almost my whole life. Follow the money. I mean, for that mosque, for them to pass it through that quick, I'm not saying that there's some impropriety or not, but someone should look into it, because it just seems like it passed real quick. It shouldn't have. I don't know. Just
2: you think somebody greased the palms of city council to get the mosque approved?
6: You know, I have seen envelopes full of cash.
2: I know. I have, too. Sometimes there's I'll ask Congressman Self about that, too. He's here next. Sometimes when there's a simpler explanation, it's Occam's razor. The simplest is probably it. And for this one, maybe some members on council said, okay, this is going to drive people crazy. But on what grounds can we say no to it? On what grounds can we say no to it? You got a 30, but John, what would be your thought about that? You're on city council. I literally have 30 seconds. On what basis would your no vote be? I'm going to oppose this mosque because go.
6: There is the city infrastructure is unable to handle the additional vehicle traffic, whatever traffic security for, because a lot of times they have to have security for people to come in and out.
2: Gotcha. And you know what? This good, excellent answer, which means they would have opposed a Walmart. Yet I somehow think they would not have opposed a Walmart. Just saying. John, thanks. And I'm not, that doesn't presume any religious bigotry. It's just that Walmart is not troubling in a similar way. Let's hop into the news, come back out. Congressman Self with us. 6:60 a.m. The Answer, 8:31.
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0: Good morning, sunny skies, 84 degrees. I'm Nikki Whaley. President Trump welcomes a lifeguard who saved a young swimmer to the White House today. Here's Mark Mayfield with more.
7: 16-year-old Ryder Williams jumped into the water off of Santa Cruz, California last month when he saw a 10-year-old boy in trouble. The rescue, caught on video, was seen by millions, including the president. Trump posted on social media he's bringing this heroic young man and his family to the White House to receive a high civilian honor. Williams says he loves his job and also credits fellow lifeguard Aaron Bonin with helping to save the child.
0: Kentucky Governor Andy Beshear says he's heard nothing back from Senator Mitch McConnell following requests for an update on his health. Here's Tammy Trujillo.
8: Beshear made the comment on CBS's Face the Nation.
9: All he needs to do is call into this show for 2 minutes or Fox News for 2 minutes or do a video for 2 minutes to the people he's supposed to serve. 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
8: Beshear also took aim at Senate Majority Leader John Thune, saying he has a duty to make sure all of his senators have the capacity to serve. The last update from McConnell came earlier this month, when the senator said he'd been discharged from the rehab center following a fall in order to continue his recovery at home.
0: Now you know what's going on. I'm Nikki Whaley on 660 AM, The Answer.
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10: In Farmers Branch, there's a wreck on the northbound side of 35 at Valley View. This blocks two left lanes and caused a backup to Royal. There's just over a 10-minute delay. Then in DeSoto, northbound 35 at Pleasant Run, a wreck here has two left lanes blocked. Traffic's moving slow from Ovilla, and there is just over a 30-minute delay. I'm Junior Caruso with your DFW Traffic.
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13: Good morning.
2: With his military background, he was able to tell me that when I was doing some air conditioning reminiscences about where they have had air conditioning in the enlisted quarters where my mom and dad were living in Randolph Air Force Base in 1957, he said, probably not. Let me let him finish the story before we hop into the McKinney activism thing. Congressman, how are you doing? Good morning. Welcome.
14: Great, Mark. Thank you so much. Well, I listened with great amusement to that segment, because in 1975, almost 20 years later, in the junior officer quarters at Fort Bragg, we didn't have air conditioning. I remember Tracy studying underneath a big ceiling fan that sucked stare through the whole house.
2: So junior officers in 1975, so probably not enlisted in San Antonio some decades early. So we got that taken care of. Now, so here's why you and I have talked about a million things over many, many years, and usually they're kind of congressional things and national things and budgetary things and military things. This is a very local thing. Let me share with everybody the post that you put up. I think it's day before yesterday, because this is why we are talking today.
15: The citizens of McKinney, I will sign the recall petition. What you're experiencing today, the intimidation, the bullying tactics, the threats, that's what conservatives in Congress experience every single day in D.C. This is your time. Just like I said at the city council meeting, that was their time to stand tall. This is your time to stand tall against the threats, the bullying. This is not the time. I'm standing here in front of one of my favorite paintings of West Point. It's called The Band of Brothers. This is your time. Sign the petition. Win or lose, this is a statement to the city council that they cannot ignore the citizens of McKinney. I stand with you. I will have your back. If the threats of intimidation and retribution come true, I will have your back. Sign the petition.
2: That is Congressman Keith Self getting deeply involved in the town where he lives. This all has to do with the mosque vote, 7-0, as the crowd just nearly screamed its opposition. So tell me, what did they do wrong, and why is a recall for Mayor Bill Cox and 3 city council members called for?
14: First of all, let's start with the macro, the big picture. The Islamization of Texas is accelerating, Mark, and we can talk about that in detail. 76% of all American Muslims prefer Sharia law to the U.S. Constitution by survey. So that's the broader picture, and we can talk about that. But frankly, the recall petition is more than the mosque. The citizens of McKinney have for years thought that the city council ignored them on the airport vote, on the Performing Arts Center, on the parking garage downtown, and now the mosque. So the initiators of the survey, of the recall survey, are absolutely clear. The city council does not listen to the citizens of McKinney. When you've got developers in charge of the city, they're going to develop. That's what developers do. They want to develop. So the citizens simply want to be heard. Now, I got involved because, as you heard on that little clip, the bullying, the threats by the former mayor were beyond the pale. I mean, elected officials should not threaten their citizens.
2: So what a former mayor, who are we talking about?
14: George Fuller.
2: And George spoke at this meeting, and if I remember his quote, it sort of, and I don't put words in his mouth, but see if this is your recollection, it was like, hey, don't sweat it. It almost got worse than don't sweat it. It was like, this seems like Islamophobia to oppose this mosque. Do I have his take correct?
14: Well, I wasn't there at the time because I left after I spoke, but it sounds right. But look, the left always uses the duality of, one, the bullying and the threats. The other side is we're victims. They talk about, oh, it's racist, it's Islamic phobic, there's a lot of hate here. Folks, we have got to get serious about this, and there are at least 4 local entities who have already done this. Kaufman County, Keller, Rockwall County, Hunt County. So there is a way to stand against the Islamization of Texas, because local folks are doing it.
2: So the what threat or bullying did former Mayor Fuller engage in? Whom did he threaten?
14: He basically said that we're going to dox anybody. If you sign it, be aware we're going to let everybody know you signed it. So it's always a possibility. And I say to the citizens, sign the thing. Let's take him up on his threat. Because this is something elected officials or even former elected officials should not do.
2: Wow. So literally, so the recall petition is underway. You know what the threshold is for that? How many signatures do they need before they launch a?
14: Well, they want 6,000, but that's a little more than they need, because, you know, always with a recall survey, you've got to weed out the ones that are not right. Good. So 6,000 is the goal.
2: Gotcha. You think they'll have any trouble getting those?
14: I have no idea. I know they're working hard.
2: Bet not.
14: I have no idea.
2: I don't know. Exactly. So once they have that, then it's a recall vote for the rubber stamping of the mosque, but also the 2 seconds on the airport. McKinney is huge and large and thriving. The notion, what was, an airport's a very big deal. Pretty cool, some would say, but a big headache, others would say. What are the pluses and minuses on the McKinney Airport?
14: Well, actually, I was a cheerleader for the airport for years while I was the county judge, but the citizens are just not ready for it. So I tend not to get ahead of the citizens. So they voted it down, the bond election, and the city council decreased the scope of it and went ahead with it. So the citizens think they're not being listened to. Look, the McKinney Airport, when it was built, according to the Perot family back in the, whenever it was, 60s or 70s, was meant to be the third large passenger airport in the Metroplex. I'm not sure we're ready for it. They've got figures that say we are. We'll see, because they've got a test airline that's going to run a few flights out starting pretty soon. So we'll see if the area is ready for it. But years ago, Mark, the flying public of the DFW area was along the Dallas Collin line, actually, not over in South Lake. It was along the Dallas Collin line was the majority of the flying public. So maybe it makes sense. Are we ready for it now? The citizens are not. I don't know whether we need it or not. We're about to find out.
2: We are indeed. So no public officials ever like it when there's a recall petition. But former Mayor Fuller. Anybody else involved in what you've identified in your post there as bullying and threats that we will dox you and shine light on your identity if you sign the petition? Anybody else doing that?
14: That's the one that's angered people. Okay. And I've gotten some feedback that, I'm not the one. I don't think I'm the one that's gotten people out. I think it's the bullying tactics that's brought the public out.
2: So if this was just sort of a straw that broke the camel's back, appropriate metaphor, if the mosque votes 7-0 for a mosque that the vast majority of the people gathered there in a meeting, and folks gathered in a meeting isn't necessarily a poll or a cross-section, but the folks who cared enough to show up, they wanted to say not just no, but blank no to the new mosque. I think the council position seemed to be that all they could look at was, did they dot the I's, cross the T's? Did it seem to be within the law? Did they meet the permitting requirements? Those were all a yes. So what choice did we have? If that was the view of anybody on council, what would your reply be?
14: Well, I'd go look at Kaufman County, which used HB 4211, a Texas law, to push back against one in Kaufman County. So there are examples of local officials pushing back using Texas law. But I will tell you, I think the Texas legislature and the governor need to give the local officials more authority against this, because when you got to understand, when we talk about mosques, 76% of American Muslims prefer Sharia. We're talking about honor killings, and they've happened in North Texas already, as you know. We're talking about wife beating. We're talking about child marriage. Ask any Muslim what the penalty for leaving Islam is, because you and I understand matters of conscience, faith, it's yours. But try to leave Islam. The punishment is death. And here's one Texans will love. Dogs are forbidden under Sharia. There have already been examples in Texas of Muslims trying to tell Texans you can't walk your dog on the sidewalk because it's forbidden under Sharia. So we need to understand what we're signing up for as well when we approve these mosques that are exploding across North Texas. I mean, take a look at the numbers, Mark.
2: Yeah, the advances are just undeniable, and people gathered in opposition. It's an interesting path to travel, because we have religious freedom, we have religious accommodation, we are a nation of pluralistic views. You can be whatever faith you want, but this is about more than faith. This is not about just differences in worship, which we must obviously tolerate, differences in theological views. It's things that tend to happen with the Islamic takeover of countries or entire continents or states or cities, where it becomes a threat to constitutional governance, to Texas law, et cetera, et cetera. So what kind of case, for this particular mosque, does it boil down to we don't really have any idea whether they were planning to set up a Sharia court or have an honor killing in the parking lot on Wednesday, but because others of their faith have done this, we want to draw another apt metaphor, line in the sand. We want to draw a line right now and just make it not happen.
14: A couple of comments. First of all, freedom of religion is real. matters of conscience are yours alone. The government does not govern them. However, conduct is governed under the law. The list that I just read to you is conduct under the law. It is anathema. It is contrary to U.S. law from the U.S. Constitution on down through the state law. So we're talking about conduct that is illegal. We cannot have parallel systems, Sharia and the U.S. Constitution. They don't coexist. Now, your second part of the question is how do we go about it? I think we have got to understand that we are governing conduct under the law. We're not governing one's belief, your faith system. That's yours. But conduct under the law, when you start beating your wife and when you're marrying your 9-year-old child and when you're killing people if they try to leave Islam, that's where we have to govern per the U.S. Constitution on down through state law.
2: So here's the last tricky couple of minutes, because I think you're going to get a lot of support for this and a lot of applause for this. The courts may view differently, and maybe we have a court problem and maybe a focus problem, and it'll be interesting to see what the state legislature does. If let's say there's a mosque community that says, hey, we're not going to do any honor killings. We're not going to do a Sharia court. We really just aren't. Would it be your thought that they're lying, or we just can't be certain enough, so we can't choose to believe you? I mean, because honestly, if indeed the logic is that the Quran itself says to do these things, which it does, it's a mosque ban, Congressman. It's a flat-out mosque ban for the logic that you've put out about the advances of Islamicization, about what the faith actually teaches. Is this a de facto mosque ban?
14: There are debates. There are laws in Congress that have been not laws, bills that have been introduced into Congress on how to handle this. But you're getting to the bottom line, because there's a concept under Islam, taqiyya, which allows them to lie to further the cause of Islam.
2: Yep.
14: Political ideology, Islam. I'm not talking about faith. I'm talking about political ideology, Islam. That is, taqiyya is a concept under it. They can lie to us to further the cause of political Islam.
2: Yep.
14: And so we have to take that into account.
2: So if you got this well-meaning, imam who says, hey, look, we hear you, you know, we hated 9/11 too, and we're not going to do any of this stuff. Is it something that can be believed? Last question then, because I'm just intrigued about whether this is pretty well an attempted mosque ban. Can you envision or describe a new mosque that would be okay to build?
14: I cannot. Then I'm going to go out on a limb here, because we have ideas about what's actually inside the mosque. Mm-hmm. The Plano police have never been called to an unattended death, a Muslim unattended death, which requires a medical professional to look at it. So what are they doing with the bodies? Because all communities have deaths occur. So what are they doing with the bodies? It's not by state law.
2: This is why we wanted you on. I appreciate it. So thanks greatly. And I know we'll, 60 seconds. How are the midterms looking?
14: the midterms are looking good if we can get our message across. Wages are starting to come up. Iran needs to settle down. There's no doubt about it. I think we need to draw out Iran rather than keep the economic pressure on Iran. That's mandatory, because they're getting poorer every day. They will fold eventually. But we need to calm it down for the American people for the midterms. So if we do that, I think we're fine. It's definitely, and we cannot let the communists take control. If the communists control the House and the Senate, we're in trouble.
2: We are indeed. Third District Congressman Keith Self, always appreciate the time, sir. Thank you, thank you, thank you. Mark Davis, 852.
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10: In Fort Worth on northbound 35W, an accident at Berry Street blocks two left lanes. That has caused a backup to 20. It's taken about 15 minutes for drivers to get through the area. And then in Farmers Branch on northbound 35 at Valley View, there's an accident blocking two left lanes. Traffic is stop and go from Royal. Also seeing a 15-minute delay there. I'm Junior Caruso with your DFW traffic.
0: Triple-digit heat all the way into the weekend. Sunny today, hot, a high near 106. Tonight, clear, a low of 82. Tomorrow, sunny, hot, a high of 106. Wednesday, sunny, hot, a high of 105. On Thursday, sunny, a high of 104. 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
2: 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Hey, it's Mark Davis. You know, sometimes the answers we're looking for come from places we didn't even know to look. 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
2: Well, that's where I was trying to get is, you know what? I seek clarity, the Dennis Prager standard of clarity. So as the folks of McKinney showed up and they just said, we just don't want the mosque. You know, and I asked the earlier guy, well, it was about traffic and can the infrastructure. Guys, it ain't about no traffic or infrastructure. It's about the Muslim faith, which is perceived as a sufficient threat to our constitutional system of government and our system of Texas laws that we have folks who are ready to pretty well say, you know what? I think we got us enough mosques. I don't know what to think about the ones we have. So flat out went there. Guys, it's on the table. A mosque ban. Think that's going to work? You on board? Nope. Yep. 866-660-5759, because that is where we have arrived. So I'll tell you how we got there, how that might work out or not in our 9 o'clock hour, which will contain other things as well, including your calls. 866-660-5759. Mark Davis, 858.
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21: That's all in news. Thomas Thomason in Washington. The traditional U.S.-South Korea military exercises are underway, although on a smaller scale than in past years.
22: President Trump taking to his Truth Social page, stating he has instructed Secretary of War Pete Hegseth to substantially reduce the military drills we do with that country. The president saying, based on my very good relationship with Kim Jong-un of North Korea, I am not happy with the fact the U.S. has long ago agreed to participate in joint military exercises with South Korea. These exercises are not only costly, but send a signal that is totally inappropriate and hostile to a country that is long as Donald J. Trump has been president, has been unthreatening and respectful.
21: And that's correspondent Laura Winters. Mideast negotiator Jared Kushner has wrapped up an hours-long meeting with Israel's prime minister, part of an attempt to get the Gaza peace process back on track. This is SRN News.
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23: Good morning.
0: morning, sunny skies, 86 degrees. I'm Nikki Whaley. Billions in federal Medicaid funding for Texas hospitals are in the crosshairs of a federal spending cap. According to a new report from the nonprofit Kaiser Family Foundation, roughly $3.5 billion in current federal hospital payments would exceed the new limit, the fourth largest amount in the country. The cuts will begin phasing in during 2028. Texas rural hospitals are already financially vulnerable, raising concerns that additional losses could mean fewer services or even closures. A Dallas man was sentenced for dragging a Hudson Oaks police officer with his vehicle through a grocery store parking lot. Jose Gonzalez was found guilty on August 5th of assault on a police officer and evading arrest in a vehicle. A Parker County jury sentenced him to 55 years for the assault conviction and 17 years for evading arrest conviction. The sentences will be served concurrently. Gonzalez was convicted for a 2025 incident where he dragged Hudson Oaks police officer Hector Vasquez through an HEB parking lot. The Republican National Committee said its first ever midterm convention is happening in Dallas. It'll be the biggest in 10 years. The event will be held at the American Airlines Center on September 9th and 10th. Now you know what's going on. I'm Nikki Whaley on 660 AM The Answer.
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10: In Fort Worth on northbound 35W, an accident at Berry Street blocks two left lanes. That has caused a backup to 20. It's taken about 15 minutes for drivers to get through the area. And then in Farmers Branch on northbound 35 at Valley View, there's an accident blocking two left lanes. Traffic is stop and go from Royal. Also seeing a 15-minute delay there. I'm Junior Caruso with your DFW traffic.
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2: All right, everybody, come on in. It's hour number three. Glad you are here. 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So here in our broadcast adventure, if we ever have an issue that we talk about, we always try to look at all sides. If ever somebody is on the show and talks about somebody else, it's like, well, we need to go get that other person. So moments ago, there was Congressman Keith Self, and I played the posting that he put supporting the recall effort of the mayor of McKinney and three members of city council. And we had him on talking about why, what the logic is behind that. And he specifically mentioned some bullying. Well, here's what he said, and then we'll get right to it.
15: The citizens of McKinney, I will sign the recall petition. What you're experiencing today, the intimidation, the bullying tactics, the threats, that's what conservatives in Congress experience every single day in D.C. This is your time. Just like I said at the city council meeting, that was their time to stand tall. This is your time to stand tall against the threats, the bullying. This is not the time. I'm standing here in front of one of my favorite paintings of West Point. It's called The Band of Brothers. This is your time. Sign the petition. Win or lose, this is a statement to the city council that they cannot ignore the citizens of McKinney. I stand with you. I will have your back. If the threats of intimidation and retribution come true, I will have your back. Sign the petition.
2: So one of my first questions for Congressman Self was, who are you talking about? Who's doing all this this intimidation and bullying? And the answer came back, that would be former McKinney Mayor George Fuller, who joins us. Welcome, sir. Nice to have you back on the show. How are you doing?
6: Hey, thanks for having me, Mark.
2: It was a newsmaking you were Mayor of McKinney just until recently, about 2017 till last year, correct?
6: Yes, correct.
2: Saw lots of growth, lots of great things. Let us stipulate McKinney, a fine town, a magnificent place to be, and just a superb community. So I asked Congressman Self, because you were very famously at that same meeting where he was as well. It was about the mosque, but apparently the recall is about some other things as well. And so I want to talk a little bit about what you had to say that day as well. But his inclination is that you had comments that suggested that signing the recall petition might draw some negative attention to people. Don't let me put words in your mouth. What was your point that you sought to make about people who signed the recall petition?
6: Yeah, actually what I said very specifically was what those are asking you to sign the petition. And by the way, out there in the field, the things that are telling people that this that the city council did and what the purpose behind the petition is everything. I mean, it's all over the map. It's crazy, dishonest things. I said that what they're not telling you is if you sign this petition, it's public record. You need to understand what you're signing and what the real issues are. And what Congressman Self did that night at the meeting and what he's done in his video is the most ridiculous political theater. Just crazy, disingenuous.
2: Let's get to the, I'll totally let you listen. He got to your content. I'll let you totally get to his. But if somebody signs the recall petition, and your point is, you know, essentially that is a public act, there will be a, your term, accountability for signing it. How can somebody not view that, if not an outright doxing, how can somebody not view that as intimidation?
6: Yeah, I don't know why somebody would.
2: But it would?
6: That as an intimidation. It's not meant to be intimidation at all. It's a political act, right? And this petition, by the way, filed by five people that didn't even vote in the election. These are people new to the community for the most part. Didn't vote, as I said, in the last election. Everyone, you're going to commit a political act like this and try to short circuit the democratic process of these people that were elected. Yes, we should all be accountable. And being accountable is, listen, when I'm for something or against something, I think you know me well enough, I'm out front. I don't hide behind something. And I think it's extremely important that people understand that this is a political act. And it's public.
2: Of course it is. But if somebody, I would just in a vacuum, any sign, any side of any issue, anybody stepping forward and saying, if you sign this recall petition, everybody's going to know you did it. It's not something you do in the shadows of your house. It is something that is a public act. It's a political act. It totally sounds like intimidation.
6: Mark, do you think people should know that? Because there's people out there saying that they're going to post the petition once it's filed.
2: Right.
6: Should people know before they sign? Should they know?
2: Well, yeah, sure. That's fine. But okay. It's kind of like the video. It's kind of like the video. This may be a clumsy example. The six folks who don't like Trump who made the video. Hey, troops, you know, you don't have to carry out illegal orders now, do you? It presumes ill intent on their part. This presumes ignorance on the part of. Listen, if you don't like the recall petition and want to bag on those who are bringing it, then do so. But this notion of we will find you. In fact, let's last question on this, and then we'll go to the content. What negative consequence might be visited upon anyone signing the recall petition? What does accountability look like for signing it?
6: Well, accountability and negative consequence are not the same things. There should be no negative consequence. Everyone has the right to sign a petition,
2: all right.
6: No doubt.
2: All right.
6: And nobody should be persecuted or attacked or bullied or anything for signing a petition or for not signing a petition.
2: Very good.
6: But I do think, and I think you just said you agree with me, that people signing a petition have the right to know, should know that it is a public record. I think that's basic.
2: So that is a warning. People need to be warned about that. Why? What negative accountability, what reputational damage might they do to themselves by daring to sign the petition?
6: Well, I don't know that they're doing any reputational damage. That's not what I said.
2: They're
6: what
2: not.
6: I said is what they are not telling you is that this is a public record. Be aware. You should. I'll say it this way, Mark. People are much quicker to do things, right? If they believe it's in the dark, they're going to take more time to understand and educate themselves on the subject. If they know that, when I say accountable, I'm not talking about accountable in some negative way. But if you're going to sign a document, you're going to endorse something. You're going to put a little more effort and time into educating yourself mm-hmm. and making sure that what you're signing, number one, is what you agree with.
2: Mm-hmm.
6: It's what you're being told. It's not that you're not at the park just listening to some
2: right.
6: volunteer
2: Understood.
6: Telling you some nonsense.
2: Gotcha. So do you feel that people, that there's a body of people ready to jump to sign the petition who would not do so if they learned it was a public political observable act and that they are somehow being wheedled into something unwise that they might regret later?
6: Well, I hope that everyone that feels they should sign the petition signs the petition. If they feel strongly about it, if they feel that that's the right thing to do, I think they should do it. They absolutely should do it. There's not a This isn't a binary thing.
2: Okay. Well, I think we've bogged down on the petition enough. On that night when the vast majority, or maybe it was just a loud majority, I don't know, showed up and they wanted no part of the mosque. And 7-0, the vote came, boom. And their position appeared to be, hey, they dotted the I's, they crossed the T's. It was a kind of a procedural thing. On what basis could we turn it down? That's one thing. But it seems like, and once again, no words in your mouth, that you feel that some of those folks who were vocal that night were religious bigots. Tell me why.
6: Well, I don't know that I said anything that night about people being religious bigots. What I said, of course, you couldn't hear much of what I said because of the raucous crowd. But this was not a vote about whether council was approving a mosque. The religious use of that property has been in place for over 30 years, or roughly 30 years. This was a site plan, which was required by the plan development, and the only discretion council had was to determine, did it meet the metrics required, the development standards? Did the building height not

0: congressman self been true, been a true leader, he would have gotten up. But if he wants to express those things, which I agree, dangers that exist, that we have to be on guard, that this is unacceptable, intolerable in those extreme examples, absolutely. Had he said that and then concluded with, but people, that is not what this council is lawfully required to do. Their lawful obligation is to weigh this this agenda item based on the metrics they can. He knows that there's a Department of Justice, they just opened an investigation on Broken Arrow back on July 17th, because that city council denied a request, and that request actually had discretion for the council. That was a zoning, a variance that they were requesting. He also knows there's a federal civil rights lawsuit filed against the city and the council members on August 3rd, just a few weeks ago, for that same decision. He knew that what he knew the law, and I'm okay with Congressman Self getting up and saying what he said, but end with educating your people. Your job as a leader is to educate truthfully. And he had the ability in that moment to show leadership and tell those people all these things I just said, I stand by, I'm passionate about. But tonight, this council has a lawful obligation, as he did when he was county judge and as he does as congressman now, to weigh these facts purely on the site plan review agenda item that were in front of them. And he didn't do that. And you and I both know why he didn't do that. He took that and he took his video and he's put it out and he's there, the defender of Sharia law. Great. I mean, you know, no Sharia law in Texas. Right. Great. Be that defender. But that's not what this night was about. He knew that's what this night wasn't about. And that's not leadership. That's political leadership.
1: Then the people who showed up at the meeting who were very energized about this, were they similarly ignorant, or do they to be similarly criticized for just missing the whole point of what it was about? Because to them, it was damn sure what it was about.
0: Exactly. And that's why leaders, real leaders, not Keith Self, real leaders, tell those people. You don't incite that stuff. You don't. You can hear it. You can agree with the sentiment. But a leader turns to those same people and say, hey, I know you're here because you're passionate about the same things that I am, but let me tell you what this agenda item is. That's what a leader does.
1: But he didn't do that. I hear you. He didn't lead in the way that you would have or that you wanted.
0: Any responsible leader would.
1: Well, so is it irresponsible? Is it untruthful to take a look at the spread of Islamicization in Texas, in Europe, in Michigan, in Minnesota, and say, we are simply not going to have this here. And there are tenets of Islam which are staunchly in opposition to constitutional governance. And so in order to make sure we don't have a Sharia court cropping up in McKinney or honor killings in the parking lot, we're just going to say no to this mosque. That may be leadership of a type you disagree with. But what would you have to say about people who believe it?
0: If that is the method, if that is the process that we feel and is determined is the only way to accomplish what you just said, then change the laws. But as long as the laws are in place, you have to follow the laws. It's you know, the idea that confronting extremism and upholding the rule of law are competing principles, it is ridiculous. Upholding the rule of law is how we do both. So there's a law, and our council had to follow the law. And he knew that. And again, true leadership addresses that. True leadership tells his constituents what the government can, but also what they cannot do.
1: So leadership, that the, as soon as leadership gets beyond the clinical ministerial task that the council had that night, and as soon as leadership starts to blanch at what the Islamicization of a community might do, it no longer becomes leadership, and the people who show up impassioned about that are sadly misled, in your view.
0: Again, it's when people show up passionate about anything that you don't make decisions based on passion expressed in a politically charged environment. You make it based on the law. You make the decisions that are put before you based on the metrics that you are required to do, period. We have a constitution, Mark. You know that. It's not conditional. We don't get to pick and choose when we apply and when we don't apply. Now, we want to change the laws. Let's change the laws. If we feel that there's an existential threat of everything you're talking about, and we feel that threat is imminent and

0: laws that are currently in place are keeping or keeping that threat alive or furthering that threat, change the laws. But don't get up and tell a city council, don't do your lawful duty. Disregard the oath that you swore to take. Don't do that. Don't argue against the First Amendment. Don't argue against the Constitution. Don't argue against the rule of law. And if, again, have your passionate, you know, speech, politically charged speech, fantastic. Express those things. But then turn to the people and tell them truthfully what this council is doing. Because with all that passion you're talking about, was that passion misguided in its expectation of what council had to do? Was it, were they uneducated, most probably in most cases, as to what the actual item on the agenda was? Yes, we know that because we heard all the comments. Who was in the best position in that moment to let them know? Congressman Self. Did he? No, he failed. Listen, this is a guy that campaigned on reducing the national debt and upholding law and the Constitution. The national debt's gone from $31 trillion to nearly $40 trillion since he's been elected. Go to D.C. and do the job you were elected to do. If you're going to come down here, at least do it with real leadership and be honest to the people you're in front of.
1: Former McKinney Mayor George Fuller, thank you. So you were available like on the fly instantly, and I'm very grateful. I appreciate you being on today. Thanks, sir.
0: Thank you, Mark.
1: You bet. Former Mayor George Fuller. Mark Davis, 9:25,
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3: Good morning. Working a trouble spot on the tollway. Southbound at 635. They did move this wreck off to the shoulder. Still slow in the area. Fort Worth, 35 northbound Barry. This wreck has two left lanes blocked. 30 eastbound East Chase, also Fort Worth. That's a stall right lane. And 35 northbound Valley View Farmers Branch. Two left lanes blocked with a wreck. I'm Debbie Douglas with traffic.
4: Sunny and hot today. A high near 106. Tonight, clear skies, a low of 82. Tomorrow, sunny, hot, a high near 106 as well. Wednesday, sunny, a high near 105. Thursday, sunny, a high of 104. Friday, sunny skies, a high near 103. 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

0: It's 9:31. Let us roll into the newsroom, see what's going on with Nikki Whaley, and then ask you how you think the last hour of show has gone. Congressman Keith South at 8:35 and former Mayor George Fuller, they were talking a lot about each other and a lot about the issue of what can a society, what can a community do if they've just pretty well had it up to their eyeballs with mosques. So I'll have a thought or two and intermingle them with yours next. Mark Davis, 9:31. Here's Nikki.
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2: Good morning, sunny skies, 86 degrees. I'm Nikki Whaley. The Memorandum of Understanding reached between the U.S. and Iran expires today. The deal was reached in June after high-level talks mediated by Pakistan. There's little evidence that either side wants to extend the agreement or that it's been effective. The head of the U.S. Central Command says there is indeed mental health challenges on board the aircraft carrier USS Abraham Lincoln after a sailor reportedly tried to jump overboard. Tammy Trujillo has the story.
3: But Admiral Brad Cooper said the ship had the lowest reported number of cases related to mental health out of all 11 active carriers. Cooper visited the ship on Saturday, which has been on a record deployment at sea in support of the war with Iran. Cooper called his visit awe-inspiring and praised the crew for making mental health a leadership priority. The USS George Washington is on its way to the Middle East to relieve the Lincoln.
2: Attorney General Todd Blanche says the FBI taking over the investigation into Nancy Guthrie's disappearance may not be the best course of action. Mark Mayfield has more.
4: Appearing on NBC's Meet the Press on Sunday, Blanche shared his thoughts about the high-profile case.
5: Whether we come in with sharp elbows and take it over, that's not necessarily the right thing to do for her or for anybody.
4: Blanche also said there was no update on the investigation to share publicly. The FBI is offering up to a $100,000 reward for information in the case.
2: Now you know what's going on. I'm Nikki Whaley on 660 AM The Answer.
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6: Good morning. As you head into your midday commute, working a few trouble spots. Let's start downtown Dallas, 30 westbound, that off-ramp to southbound 75. That wreck causing a 15-minute delay. The off-ramp blocked. Your backup starts at Ferguson. On the tollway, southbound at 635, accident now off to the shoulder. And in Fort Worth at 30 eastbound East Chase Parkway, that's a stall right lane. I'm Debbie Douglas with...
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12: 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Coming up at 10 on 660 AM. The Answer.
0: It is Eric Johnson's birthday. Not the Dallas mayor. The guitar virtuoso. 72 today. Here's little Cliffs of Dover. 866-660-5759. All right, kids. That right there is a clinic in what we do, and I'm very, very proud. So tis the season for Islamic topicality. We nuked the foot washing stations. That was good. Posed the question, what do we do to the foot washing facilities that are over there by the interfaith chapel? Is that somewhat less egregious? It probably is, but are folks going to come gunning for those too, metaphorically speaking? And then we get to the whole mosque business. McKinney had the opportunity to do a mosque expansion, and the people who showed up said, we just don't want it. And council rubber stamped it. Was that because they had no choice? Because all they could really do was look at whether they dotted the I's, crossed the T's, procedurally did what they were, you know, supposed to do in the expansion of a project. It is McKinney resident and Congressman Keith Self, who's been all about this, fighting the spread of Islam caucus, the anti-Islamicization caucus in Congress, who posted over the weekend and said, look, there's a recall petition for the mayor and three of these council members. I'm going to sign it, and you should too. And I'll stand with you against any kind of intimidation or bullying if anybody suggests some negative consequence awaits you for signing this thing. So I had him on. I said, who are you talking about? I said, I'm talking about former Mayor George Fuller. We got him in the contact list. Rhonda calls him. He said, sure, I'll come on. And he just did. So for the last hour, we've had Congressman Keith Self and then former Mayor George Fuller. So here's where we are. Former Mayor Fuller believes that there was a pretty well constitutional obligation for the council to ignore all these concerns we have about Islam, because you just don't get to breach the Constitution in that way, to which I could hear folks saying, we ain't coming after what they believe. What's between them and their God is their business. But the existence of Islam as a political force that has already demonstrably come up against big disagreements with constitutional governance, big variances with Texas law. And so every once in a while, you'll see some Sharia disposition of some matter that is not in full comportment with the way Texas does things. And that's before you even get to the notion that Islam rejects free speech, rejects equal rights for women, can exact a consequence of death if you leave the faith. It's an outright middle finger to religious freedom itself. So you get to believe anything you want to believe in America. That's the definition of America. You get your religious beliefs, your articles of faith are your business. But when those beliefs contain things that are inherently problematic in a constitutional republic, is that something we can draw a line against? It would certainly seem that it should be. So how do you do that?
13: How do you do that? Congressman Self and the people who showed up at the meeting wanted the council to do that using the logic that I just shared, wanted them to say, you know what, we can't have this mosque. No. Former Mayor Fuller's point was, oh, you could have those beliefs all day long, but there was procedurally nothing more that the council could do. So there's the both sides of that. And I was very, very glad to bring them both to you and ask both of them questions. The question I asked of Congressman Self is, are we pretty well talking about a mosque ban here? Because the objections that you would bring to this facility in McKinney are the exact same objections you would bring to any new mosque anywhere in the county, in the state, or in the country. And then I asked him at the end, I said, in view of the concerns that you have about the spread of Islam in America, is there any new mosque that you could envision or describe that would be okay? His reply, no. Ladies and gentlemen, that's a mosque ban. We have arrived at the point at which a growing percentage of the public and a growing number of people in elected office are so, vigilant, yes, concerned, yes, activated, energized, but they don't want to wait until Texas becomes Dearborn, Michigan. They don't want to wait until Texas becomes Minnesota. They don't want to wait until America becomes Europe. And it's going to involve being a little edgy. And obviously that edginess should not resort into actual religious bigotry or smearing people as a group or anything, but just a detailed and educated couple of things about Mayor Fuller, who absolutely has a leg to stand on in terms of saying what the council just couldn't have done anything else. Okay, you can agree or disagree, but it's not a bad point that he made. But that notion of, hey, you people signing this recall petition, hey, you realize that's a public act. It's a political act. I think every single person knows it. They're saying they'll put their names on that thing in capital letters and say, heck yeah, come after me. Bring it, biggin. So that's absolutely designed to intimidate people out of signing the petition. 100%. And they're also, and people broadly do this, the notion that if you don't agree with me, you're just kind of dumb. There's that. So there we are. This moving forward from this summer on, in Texas certainly, maybe some other states as well, we have arrived at a place in the debate, and I'm actually glad we've arrived there. We've arrived at a place in the debate where we're actually looking at what Islam teaches as a political force, and whether it's something we just got to lie down and get steamrolled by because of religious freedom. Something becomes more than a religious freedom argument when one of the articles of the faith contains things that are completely antithetical to the way America does business, exists, is conceived. That's not nothing. Now, it's funny because the notion that, well, you know, if it does these political things, it's not really a religion. Stop it. Yes, it is. But it has a political undercurrent and kind of a political wing that is something that is completely fair game to politically oppose. All right? Christianity does all kinds of political things. And by the way, good. So any church choosing to get into political things, have political views, fight for political change, 100% you get to do that. If, however, your faith has that political activism in it that is going to run contrary to the way Texas runs itself and the way America runs itself, we're going to have a conversation. So that we are. That we are. And since conversation is kind of our business around here, we will be on top of that throughout. Well, it was an interesting conversation on Meet the Press with Kristen Welker and brand new Attorney General Todd Blanche. She started off the segment showing some comments from the newly confirmed Attorney General and then went a predictable place.
5: that I will lead this department with integrity. I promise you that I will focus on our core mission, which is to uphold the rule of law fairly and impartially, to keep this great country safe, and to protect the rights of every citizen in this country. It's a promise that we're going to uphold the law without fear or favor.
14: And joining me now is Attorney General Todd Blanche. Mr. Attorney General, welcome back to Meet the Press.
15: Thank you. Good morning.
14: Good morning. Thank you for being here. We appreciate your being here in person. As we just heard in your address to the Justice Department staff this week, you said you and DOJ will, quote, uphold the law without fear or favor. You, of course, used to be President Trump's former personal defense attorney. Can you pledge that the Justice Department will always act independently of the White House?
15: Well, there's a big difference between saying we will always do our job and investigate any case and act independently of the White House. No, I'm not going to pledge that. And no attorney general should ever pledge that. The president, I mean, if I were to pledge I will be independent of the White House, what that means is that if President Trump says, I want the Department of Justice to go after every violent criminal in this country, which is what he has said, what you're saying to me is I just say, no, sir, not going to do it. So I will act with integrity. Our prosecutors will act with integrity. We will prosecute without fear or any sort of favor. And that's exactly what we've been doing. And that's what every Department of Justice should do.
13: So this was funny because after the years of Merrick Garland, where the law was turned on its ear and turned against conservatives, now we're going to badger Todd Blanche about his ability to run a Department of Justice that is free of political mischief. What they, of course, mean, what they consider to be political mischief, of course, is doing anything Trump wants. But, well, it's funny, in this notion that, well, Todd Blanche was once Trump's personal attorney. Yeah, he was. That means they kind of have the same mind or thinking along the same wavelength on certain issues. Heck, JFK, John Kennedy used his brother Bobby. His brother was attorney general, so please. All righty, we are in Dallas. Bob, you get to take us out of here. How you doing, sir?
16: Might be something for tomorrow, but how did we handle the Mormons?
13: What do you mean, how do we handle the Mormons?
16: Well, they had rules. They could have multiple wives, et cetera, et cetera.
13: But not legally. Those marriages where we got to a point where if your religion has you doing something that is against the law wins.
16: Well, that's true. And isn't that the same thing we're trying to do with the Muslims?
13: It is, because there are beliefs in there that are staunchly contrary to American law. So can we shut down a new mosque in city A, B, or C tomorrow because of stuff that's happened elsewhere? Or do we have to wait for them to have an honor killing in the parking lot, wait for them to set up a Sharia court, wait for them to do something illegal, or can we preemptively do it? There's where we are. And Bob, you've properly taken us there, and I appreciate it. All righty, I appreciate today's entire program, as I do every day. Let's do an exit ramp, a thought or two about what lies ahead the rest of the day, like in podcast land with M&M Extra, and more in a moment, 9:50.
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6: Good morning. As you head into your midday commute, working a few trouble spots. Let's start downtown Dallas, 30 westbound, that off-ramp to southbound 75. That wreck causing a 15-minute delay. The off-ramp blocked. Your backup starts at Ferguson. On the tollway, southbound at 635. Accident now off to the shoulder. And in Fort Worth at 30 eastbound East Chase Parkway. That's a stall right lane. I'm Debbie Douglas with traffic.
2: Triple-digit heat all the way into the weekend. Sunny today, hot, a high near 106. Tonight clear, a low of 82. Tomorrow sunny, hot, a high of 106. Wednesday sunny, hot, a high of 105. On Thursday sunny, a high of 104. On Friday sunny, a high of 103. Saturday sunny, a high of 102. And on Sunday sunny, hot, a high of 103. 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
13: 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Hey, it's Mark Davis. You know, sometimes the answers we're looking for come from places we didn't even know to look. 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

front of the Go-Go's, Belinda Carlisle, who is 68 today. These girls could rock. I mean, obviously, we got the beat, Vacation, all those hits. Those are lovely. But from their very first album, Beauty and the Beat, this is Skid Marks on My Heart. We'll let Belinda and the girls take us out for producer Rhonda K. Moreland on the Twitter at producer Rhonda K, R-O-N-D-A, capital K. Thank you, Mr. Matt, for the technical guru skills. Nikki Whaley for news excellence. Got us our country, our troops, our families. Coming up, M&M Extra. I'm my clone. 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Imagine that. And various other things. In the news, on our minds, it's M&M Extra. Do check it out. Mike on the Radio is next, right here on 660 AM The Answer. Have a great day. Stay cool. 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
3: Thomas Thomason in Washington. When it comes to illegal immigration, what a difference a president makes.
4: White House Press Secretary Caroline Leavitt taking to her Truth Social page, alerting to the incredible numbers at our southern border with Mexico. She writes, daily apprehensions at the border are down 94% compared to former President Joe Biden's administration and are at the lowest level seen in 30 years.
3: Correspondent Laura Winters. Indiana mourning the loss of seven people, including a four-year-old, in historic flooding. It was triggered by days of torrential rains. After pounding Hawaii, Hurricane Lala weakened to a tropical storm, leaving behind damaged infrastructure, homes and businesses smashed, and hundreds of thousands of people without power. On Wall Street, the Dow is down 200 points, NASDAQ up a fraction. This is SRN News.
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5: Foundations of Freedom, a look at America's founding principles and the leaders who shaped our nation.
6: When George Washington accepted command of the Continental Army, Americans were fighting a king and determined not to replace one form of unchecked power with another. Washington understood the difference between authority and ownership. In 1775, he declared, "When we assume the soldier, we do not lay aside the citizen." Even as commander of America's army, Washington remembered that he remained one of the people and that the power entrusted to him was never his to keep. 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It gave America a standard for leadership. Those who hold power must remain accountable to the people they serve, because in a free nation, leadership is not ownership. It is a duty and a trust.
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0: All right, let's try Maureen in South Carolina. Hey, Maureen, how are you today?
1: I'm doing well. How are you?
0: I'm great. I'm great. What do you make of the saga of Luigi Mangione?
1: It's insane. 1985, I was in a really bad car accident. My back is
0: sorry.
1: I've been in pain this entire 40 years, and it has never once occurred to me to try to kill someone.
0: Right, right. Well, that's because...
1: I deal with the pain and keep going.
0: Sure. Nobody, and I'm so sorry for you, and I'm praying for your relief. And, hey, I hope you consider maybe even Relief Factor, because they've been doing a lot of great things for so many people, relieffactor.com. But, you know, normal people don't think this way. Normal people, we've got evil that is seeping into the brains of so many people, especially young people. I mean, somebody said this whole idea of this is how you start a conversation. You know how I start a conversation? I start a conversation by saying, hey, let's have a conversation. Instead, we got people who are embracing that this is how you start a conversation. Yeah, that's the conversation. Let me get out my weapon and take you out because I disagree with whatever it is you've done. This is so sick. And look, we got a lot of sick and twisted people all around us. And politicians, a lot of these young people are following the lead from the people that have been elected to different offices. Look at this assemblywoman from New York. And Greg Gutfeld reacted to her story. She's a New York City assembly member from the District 50. Her name, tragically, is Emily Gallagher. Emily Gallagher, she's on the front page of the New York Post today. They got a massive problem in big cities like New York and Chicago and Los Angeles. Ever been into one of these like drug stores like CVS or Walgreens and everything's locked up, everything's behind plexiglass? That's because shoplifting, especially during COVID and the Biden era, became an epidemic in this country, and it's still going on. And you want to know why it's going on? Because of politicians like New York Assembly member Emily Gallagher. Wait till you hear what this lunatic had to say. That's coming up.
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2: News, Thomas Thomason in Washington. When it comes to illegal immigration, what a difference a president makes.
3: White House Press Secretary Caroline Leavitt taking to her Truth Social page, alerting to the incredible numbers at our southern border with Mexico. She writes, daily apprehensions at the border are down 94% compared to former President Joe Biden's administration and are at the lowest level seen in 30 years.
2: Correspondent Laura Winters. Indiana mourning the loss of seven people, including a four-year-old, in historic flooding. It was triggered by days of torrential rains. After pounding Hawaii, Hurricane Lala weakened to a tropical storm, leaving behind damaged infrastructure, homes and businesses smashed, and hundreds of thousands of people without power. On Wall Street, the Dow is down 200 points, NASDAQ up a fraction. 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

0: So I think there's a lot going on in South Carolina. This is like an experiment, and I don't know if this experiment is going to work or not. Does the nice lady whose brother died become South Carolina's new U.S. senator for 6 years? Or does a guy with a proven track record get the nod? Let's see what you think. How would you vote? How will you vote if you're in South Carolina? 800-655-MIKE. 800-655-6453.
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8: When George Washington accepted command of the Continental Army, Americans were fighting a king and determined not to replace one form of unchecked power with another. Washington understood the difference between authority and ownership. In 1775, he declared, "When we assume the soldier, we do not lay aside the citizen." Even as commander of America's army, Washington remembered that he remained one of the people and that the power entrusted to him was never his to keep. He did not fight to rule America. He fought so Americans could govern themselves. Washington's example gave the young nation something more than victory. It gave America a standard for leadership. Those who hold power must remain accountable to the people they serve, because in a free nation, leadership is not ownership. It is a duty and a trust.
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1: The seamy underbelly of backroom deals and politics. That's what's going on in South Carolina. A lot of text messages reacting to Joey's appearance on the show. Here's one from actually from Schenectady, New York. It's starting to feel as though Darlene Graham believes she's entitled to her brother Lindsey's seat. Alaska, they know a thing or two about Lisa Murkowski up there. Alaska writes, I don't think this appointment of Lindsey Graham's sister is a good idea. It reeks of nepotism. That's how we ended up with a rhino first Lisa Murkowski. And finally, from Spartanburg, Kathy writes, hey, Mike, I will not vote for a Democrat running as a Republican in South Carolina, so Darlene doesn't get my vote. Thank you for all you do. May God bless America. Eric is in Greenville, South Carolina. Hey, Eric, welcome back. How are you doing, sir?
2: You know, just enjoying life here.
1: Attaboy.
2: But, you know, as you were asking, you know, there it tells you wonders when you know somebody who somebody's friends are and who somebody's enemies are. And Darlene Nordone, her friends are Democrats. The Democrats, even though they're bankrupt, are dumping millions of dollars into her campaign to support her. Green Energy, that hates Ralph Norman, is run all these commercials, including on Fox, about how corrupt Ralph Norman is. When you all you have to do is look at his record, but they say he's China Ralph, he's bought by the Chinese. His net worth has not improved at all since he's been in Congress, unlike most of the other Congress people who are now multi-gazillionaires.
1: Right.
2: He's the same guy he's always been. But when the Democrats are dumping millions of dollars to get this person elected, that, you know, she's not a Republican. She's a Democrat who's running
1: Republican. Hey, Eric, can I just say this? And I've tried to hold my tongue because I've got a lot of friends in South Carolina. I spend a lot of time there. It's like my second home, as you probably know. I love the place. This is actually one of the craziest things I've ever witnessed, that this woman would even be considered. And it's getting crazier because President Trump evidently made a decision after, you know, first acknowledging she was going to be a placeholder to now endorsing her. And for many people, that's all it's going to take. If Trump endorses her, they're going to pull the lever. Eric, that's wild when you don't know anything about her and the likelihood is she's being propped up by some interests that are not very compatible with conservatism. This is one of the craziest political stories I've ever witnessed. And to have this happen, that she doesn't even want to apparently face Newsmax, say they got to bring in these bland, you know, public television folks from ETV.
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4: With SRN News, I'm Bob Agnew in Washington. Hurricane Lala weakened on Sunday to a tropical storm. Made landfall on the Big Island of Hawaii, or did not make landfall, but came near and caused a few houses to be blown off their foundations. Other than that, the good news is the storm does not appear to have been fatal.
5: Now 65,000 people don't have electric. I mean, all of this devastation. And right now, there's no reports of storm-related fatalities. And we pray that remains true.
4: That's Hawaii County Mayor Kimo Alameda. The administration applauding new border numbers.
6: White House Press Secretary Caroline Leavitt taking to her Truth Social page, alerting to the incredible numbers at our southern border with Mexico. She writes, daily apprehensions at the border are down 94% compared to former President Joe Biden's administration.
4: That is Laura Winters reporting. 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
2: I want to talk to Patty here in Anderson, South Carolina, in a moment about the pathetic way that Joey was treated by this by the Graham campaign, the South Carolina GOP. I mean, look, they obviously figured he was expendable. I don't know. It's a shame, but he was all set to be one of the moderators in tomorrow night's debate between Graham Nordone and Ralph Norman that's scheduled to be broadcast on Newsmax and now, I guess, simulcast on ETV because the Graham campaign evidently doesn't like Newsmax very much, and they wanted to bring in public television. And so Joey got bumped. And what, you can't find a fourth chair? What's the problem there? You can't include Joey, a guy who is deeply respected in South Carolina. And I know I'm taking this personally because I, you know, he's one of my best friends in the world, and I go back decades with Joey, and I know how fair he is. But I know of his integrity and his reputation, and for him to be treated that way is disgraceful. Hang in there, Patty. 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Here's Patty in Anderson, South Carolina. How you doing today, Patty?
3: Hi, Mike. I'm doing good. Thank you. How about you? Good.
2: I'm doing well, and I appreciate you joining us today, although I'm a little fired up about how they treated our Joey Hudson.
3: Me too. I think that is awful. And, Mike, you combine that with, I don't know if you listened to Tara before you, but apparently this Chris Lawson gave $1 million to Darlene, and he also gave $11 million to Kamala. So we're starting to connect the dots on this one. This is getting, that's horrible how they treated him.
2: Well, let me know,
3: ETV is very left-leaning.
2: Well, that's what I was going to ask you. That's what I was going to ask you. ETV, for the people who don't know outside of South Carolina, so ETV is like the statewide PBS, right?
3: Yes, absolutely.
2: And PBS isn't exactly right-leaning. You know?
3: Exactly.
2: So isn't that a red flag that the Graham campaign insisted on bringing ETV, public television in South Carolina, into the mix? That's
3: sure. To give her softball questions, of course. It'll be interesting to see if she's reading the answers on this one too.
2: Yep, we're going to see.
3: Like the last quote.
2: I take it you're voting for Congressman Norman.
3: Absolutely. And I'm going to try to find as many people, too, because that this is starting to, like I said, connect the dots.
2: I got you. Thanks, Patty. I appreciate it very much. Thanks for your call. And look, I'm disappointed as well for Joey, but it's bigger than that, of course. And I think Joey would probably agree with me that this is not just about a personality named Joey Hudson getting kicked off of this debate at the last minute. It's about the way this campaign is so tightly managed and locked down, and she's not given a lot of interviews. She won't, you know, won't return any of our calls. I had Ralph Norman on. Maybe we'll have Ralph Norman on again this week and talk about, this is a very important race, and South Carolinians need to get this right. As my pal Mark Davis puts it, you're going to vote for the nice lady whose brother died, or a guy with a solid conservative track record in Congress? Seems like a no-brainer to me. That'll do it for another episode of the Mike Gallagher Show. Thanks so much for spending part of your morning with us here on 660 AM The Answer. Stick around all day long. We got some of the best and the brightest, Scott Jennings, Alex Marlowe, Hugh Hewitt, and more. And of course, the one and only home of the Mark Davis Show. 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Keep fighting the good fight. I'm Mike Gallagher. God bless Texas and God bless America. I've been telling you about a movie called Can You Hear Me Now that explores faith, scripture, history, prophecy. 2 weeks before he was assassinated, Charlie Kirk sat down for an interview that wrestled with the timeless question, does God still speak today? 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
8: With SRN News, I'm Bob Agnew in Washington. Officials in Hawaii are breathing a big sigh of relief today. First, that Hurricane Lala, downgraded now to a tropical storm, did not make landfall over the weekend. Even more so that the storm, despite causing severe damage in some places, caused no known deaths. Hawaii County Fire Chief Daniel Volpe.
9: We continue to operate. Currently, there's some communities that are isolated.
8: South Korea hopes for the resumption of diplomacy for the U.S. and North Korea to ease tensions on the Korean Peninsula.
10: U.S. President Donald Trump has ordered the Pentagon to scale back annual joint military exercises with South Korea. In a social media post on Sunday, Trump said that the exercises, the latest of which began on Monday, are not only costly, but send a signal that is totally inappropriate and hostile to North Korea.
8: That's correspondent Luke Garrett reporting on Wall Street right now. The Dow off by 187 points. This is SRN News.
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19: A new poll released by CBS News shows that Democrats favor socialism over capitalism. We'll dive into the CBS data and what it means for the future of our nation and the future of this upcoming midterm. Senior investigative reporter Ryan Thorpe from the Manhattan Institute joins the show today to discuss the culture of secrecy that has flourished during Governor Gavin Newsom's tenure in California. He's got an expansive new report. He'll describe it to us in just a few moments. And we'll take you through some key moments of my address to the Young Americas Foundation, where I spoke to over 1,000 college students about the position they've been thrust into at this moment, one where they must defend our nation from this socialist communist menace that is rising in America. It is Monday, August the 17th. I'm Scott Jennings, broadcasting for Salem, and we come to you live from Louisville, Kentucky today. On this day, 1998, you know, for 7 months, President Bill Clinton had denied having a sexual relationship with White House intern Monica Lewinsky. He wagged his finger at the American people and insisted that the allegations were false. But investigators had evidence. Lewinsky had agreed to cooperate, and on August the 17th, Clinton became the first sitting president to testify as the subject of a federal grand jury investigation. And that night, he addressed the nation from the White House, and he had finally had to acknowledge the truth. Cut three.
20: Indeed, I did have a relationship with Ms. Lewinsky that was not appropriate. In fact, it was wrong.
19: But Clinton also insisted his earlier testimony had been, quote, legally accurate, an explanation that failed to end the crisis. 4 months later, the House of Representatives impeached Clinton for perjury and obstruction of justice. The Senate later acquitted the president, allowing Clinton to complete his second term. It was a scandal that consumed Washington, damaged a presidency, and permanently added a White House intern named Monica Lewinsky to American political history. President Bill Clinton acknowledging the relationship with Lewinsky before the nation on this day, August the 17th, 1998. In other news, remember when Joe Biden granted executive clemency to all those drug felons on his way out of office? Well, here's an update on that story. One of the fentanyl traffickers who had their sentence commuted by Biden is back behind bars, and he's accused of dealing fentanyl again. Walter Lee Muhammad was serving 10 years for fentanyl trafficking when Biden commuted his sentence in 2024. He was one of nearly 1,500 inmates granted clemency on that day. Now, federal agents say they've caught Muhammad with 29 kilograms of suspected cocaine, and searches in Atlanta turned up another 7 kilos of heroin and 2 kilos of suspected fentanyl. This is all according to the feds. Prosecutors call him a serial drug trafficker who squandered what they described as an extraordinary second chance. Muhammad is now in federal custody, awaiting further proceedings. Here's the latest on the war in Iran. President Donald Trump threatening Oman this morning if that country gets in the way of U.S. efforts to control the Strait of Hormuz. The president had previously threatened Oman back in May. This is all happening as the 60-day deadline for the two sides to reach a deal has now expired. Trump says he's in no hurry and that his administration has even established direct back-channel communications with Iran's Islamic Revolutionary Guard Corps. That's the IRGC. They, of course, deny that. The president reiterated today that the top goal in the war is preventing Iran from obtaining a nuclear weapon. Meanwhile, Trump's son-in-law and diplomatic envoy Jared Kushner met with Israeli Prime Minister Benjamin Netanyahu today, pressing him to move forward with the Trump-backed Gaza ceasefire plan. You know, the issue of prescription drug prices. I've been thinking about it since Friday when several media outlets reported that government data says that drug prices are falling faster than any time in the last 60 years. The topic, in fact, came up on Sunday morning when I appeared on CNN's State of the Union. Take a listen to this. Cut four.
0: Just Friday, we learned that for the first time in 60 years, prescription drug prices are falling. Every single politician everybody here has ever worked for said they were going to do it. Trump and the Republicans finally did it. There is a story to tell, and there is a bright line contrast to be had in this election. It's not good enough just to call them socialists. You have to say what you've done, and you have to say what the impact of their policies would be. But I think we've got enough candidate quality and talent to do that.
19: Seems to me that this must be part of the Republican midterm plan to talk about what's going right in our country. In a world where things feel expensive, paying less for medicine will feel like a welcome bright spot for a lot of voters. On the other hand, Democrats are proposing that the government fully take over health care and that they'll need massive tax increases to pay for it. That's a debate and a contrast that I think would be a proper vector for the Republicans this fall. Back to the Democrats. The Democratic National Committee has officially backed a resolution calling on Congress to abolish immigration and customs enforcement, ICE. The measure passed the DNC's Resolutions Committee 25-12 and was later approved by the full membership as part of a larger package. The resolution does not establish the party's 2028 platform, but the vote reveals the growing influence of the Abolish ICE movement inside the Democratic Party. I suspect Democratic candidates will be forced to adopt this position if they hope to be remotely competitive in the 2028 presidential primary. President's top immigration enforcement advisor, Tom Homan, appeared on Fox News over the weekend. He had this reaction. Cut five.
21: Look, they say they want to abolish ICE. Even members of Congress say, let's abolish ICE. But what they're failing to tell the people is we're enforcing the laws that they wrote, that they enacted. We're not making this up. We're doing the same job we did under, you know, any other president, except under the last 4 years under Joe Biden, ICE wasn't allowed to enforce the law. If they look at the results of what ICE has done, right, yet record numbers of arrest deportation. In June, ICE arrested more illegal aliens than any time in the history of the agency. July, we blew June out of the water. August is going to be the same thing. And people need to remember, just short of 70% of everybody we arrest is a criminal. So we're removing hundreds of thousands of criminals from their neighborhoods, make their neighborhoods safe again. But they can have an answer to abolishing ICE. Okay, ICE just found 151,000 missing children that were smuggled during the Biden administration. They lost track of. Some of these children were victims of sex trafficking. Some were forced into labor. We rescued those children, 151,000. So you want to abolish the agency that found 151,000 children. You want to abolish an agency that sees enough fentanyl to kill every American three times over again. You want to abolish an agency that is attacking sex trafficking and women and children across that border. It just don't make sense. Again, we're making this country safe again. The numbers prove it. Simply look at the data.
19: That's Tom Homan on Fox News. Trying to be relevant in the Democratic primary for president is going to be a sight to behold, whether it's abolish ICE or other crazy positions that you might have to take. Democrats are going to continuously try to outdo one another. Case in point, Kentucky Governor Andy Beshear appeared on CBS News this weekend. He called for the abolition of the Electoral College. Here's this, cut six.
2: I didn't realize you support abolishing the Electoral College, if you're saying direct election of the president and vice president.
3: Yeah, I've said it a number of times, and it's because in Kentucky, we will never see a candidate for president or vice president unless they're from here. Why? Because people just expect that it'll go one way or the other. It's the idea that someone would get elected not just knowing about seven states, but having to earn votes all over the United States. I certainly think it's time.
19: Of course, with Beshear, you need to know everything. Everything is political. He and the rest of the Democrats know that red states are poised to pick up numerous electoral college votes after the next census. It's because of population movement. This is nothing to do with a good government play. It is a nakedly partisan demand that the rules of the game be changed to try to advantage the Democrats over the Republicans. Tomorrow, by the way, another primary election day in America. Voters are heading to the polls in Florida, Alaska, and Wyoming. Biggest action may be in Florida, where Republican Congressman Byron Donalds, who's backed by President Trump, is facing Lieutenant Governor Jay Collins and others in the race to succeed Ron DeSantis as the governor. There's some interesting congressional races going on in Florida as well. We keep an eye on the top four primary system in Alaska. In Wyoming, it's Congresswoman Harriet Hageman running for the Senate seat being vacated by Cynthia Lummis. We'll have full election results here on the show. Let's talk about supplements for a moment. When you think about these supplements, you think about a couple of questions. Does this work? Can I trust it? Now, we hear from people every single day whose lives have changed from Relief Factor. So I'm going to share their stories as a way to answer those questions for you. Here's one from Chris. He spent years doing physical work, and it left his feet sore at the end of every day. After starting Relief Factor, he felt so good that he did something he'd never done before. He ran a half marathon. Imagine that. Now Chris tells all of his friends about Relief Factor, and I'm sure some of those friends are wondering, I wonder if I'll be the next Relief Factor story. Maybe you're wondering, if I take Relief Factor, will they be reading my story on the Scott Jennings Show? 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More news after this, including some CBS News polling you're going to want to hear. Scott Jennings on Salem. Stay with us.
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0: You know, we hear a lot these days about conviction, but real conviction isn't measured by what you say when it's easy. It is measured by what you're willing to do when your beliefs are tested. And that's what makes Charlie Kirk, American Martyr, worth watching. Oh, our friend Charlie. At its heart, this is not a political story. It is the story of a man whose Christian faith shaped his character, guided his decisions, and gave him the courage to stand firm in the face of opposition. 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And when you do, you can watch Charlie Kirk, American Martyr, and help bring more stories of faith, courage, and conviction to audiences around the world.
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6: With SRN News, I'm Bob Agnew in Washington. President Trump is ordering a major reduction in military drills with a key ally.
7: President Trump has directed the military to substantially reduce joint exercises with South Korea. The president said the annual drill sent a hostile signal to North Korea and noted his good relationship with Kim Jong-un. Trump also cited South Korea's refusal to join the U.S. effort regarding Iran. The order comes just as the large annual drills were set to begin. Willie Nelson, Washington.
6: The cleanup continues today on Hawaii's Big Island after a close brush with Hurricane Lola over the weekend. The storm did not make landfall nor cause any deaths. It is blamed for sweeping about 100 homes off of their foundations. Lawmakers open to ending daylight saving time.
8: President Trump supports keeping the time across the country the same all year long. On his Truth Social page, the president writes, "People are sick and tired of having to change their clocks twice a year."
6: That is Laura Winters reporting in. This is SRN News.
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18: Fighting for free speech. 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Ladies and gentlemen, here's Scott Jennings.
0: All right, it's Monday, August the 17th. Let's get a quick check of the headlines. President Trump has ordered the U.S. military to scale back joint war games with South Korea. He's citing Seoul's refusal to join the Iran conflict. Over Ukraine-Russia news, Ukraine has launched one of its largest aerial drone attacks of the war into Russia. That has caused at least six deaths. Overnight, Russian strikes did also hit Kyiv. Severe weather news, tropical storm Layla moved away from Hawaii after knocking out power to 40,000 customers. And at the same time, severe storms and flooding have left at least seven people dead in Indiana. Over in Europe, wildfires raging, firefighters battling intense twin wildfires on the Greek island of Salamina. Major blazes going on in Belgium. Box office, Tom Holland's Spider-Man crossed the $2 billion global box office this weekend, still the number one movie. And as sports obituary, former Major League pitcher Tommy John has died at the age of 83. He was a pretty good pitcher, but you know him because of the pioneering surgery that is carrying his name to this day. All right, let's talk about elections and specifically how elections are called. If you've ever watched the election results come in on election night, and I'm sure you have, perhaps you've wondered, how do they actually make these calls? Where does the data come from? Who are they listening to? How is this analysis put together? One of the main groups whose projections serve as a benchmark across the political spectrum is the Associated Press, and their projections and analysis are key when it comes to the talking heads on TV like me who talk about who won and who lost the election. Here to discuss how the Associated Press actually calls a race is the senior vice president and executive editor of the Associated Press, Julie Pace. Julie, welcome to the Scott Jennings Show.
19: Hey, Scott. Thank you for having me.
0: Well, I'm glad you're here. I know this is going to be of intense interest to our audience because we got a lot of political junkies out there who listen to the Scott Jennings Show, and they follow elections and election night very carefully. And the Associated Press remains one of the key organizations that drives how a race is called. And, of course, media outlets all over the world follow your lead. So let's start there. How does the Associated Press put together its data gathering operation and make those calls on election night?
19: Yeah, it's a great question. I love talking to political junkies in particular about this because I'm one as well. And it's complex, but it's really fascinating. I think the first thing that I would say is that, you know, we've been doing this for a long time at the AP. We actually first started calling races and counting the vote in 1848. So we've got a little bit of history behind us here. And it is really a full-time job for a lot of people. It's not just something that we stand up in an election year. You know, we are constantly looking at, you know, voting patterns. We are looking at historical data. We're analyzing changes in the ways that states and local municipalities are going to be administering their elections. And so by the time we finally get into the actual election year, there's just a lot of groundwork that has been done. And then ultimately, you know, we really look at this as just a massive act of data journalism. You know, we have data feeds that are coming in from all across the country, but then we also have old-fashioned, you know, ground-level reporting that goes on here. You know, the ways in which America runs its elections are very complex and very decentralized. So in some cases, we're getting data literally from, you know, an AP stringer who will be out at a county center, you know, actually getting vote information from a county clerk. And we're inputting that into our systems. There's a pretty sophisticated data analysis that happens on top of that. But really, this is cold, hard data that we are using to be able to declare winners.
0: So, Julie, when this data comes in, and that could be coming in a lot of different ways, I get that. It does come in. You put it into your computer system. How does it work back at the Associated Press? Is there a group of people that sits around looking at the data, and then you all decide collectively, okay, we have enough information to call this race? Is it sort of a committee that does that, or is it on the shoulders of one person? Tell us how that works.
19: Yeah, there's quite a number of people who are involved in this. And a lot of these people have actually been working on particular states for a long time. So you may have somebody, for example, who's closely watching Michigan, which we just looked at, or Wisconsin, and they know these states inside and out. You know, they know historical vote patterns there. We're plugged in with election officials, you know, in these states, so we can call in and ask questions if we need to know how much vote is outstanding from a particular place. So we divide this up based on, when we get into the general in particular, we divide this up based on states. We put particular focus on places where we know we're going to have competitive races. And for those races, you know, there are multiple levels of approval before we sign off on a race call. Ultimately, you know, I take responsibility for all of our race calls, and I'm particularly involved in the ones that are going to be quite close, or, you know, we're going to get particular attention. But there's this huge team that fans out across the House races, the Senate races, gubernatorial races, and then certainly in a presidential year, the race for the White House as well. So it is both decentralized at the AP in the way that elections often are, but also some centralization around those high profile races.
0: Julie, do you have conversations that go on behind the scenes between the Associated Press and other news organizations? I know that you have news outlets that you feed information to, but you know, obviously there's other groups, you know, CNN, say, or other cable channels or other newspapers. Are you all talking to each other on election night, or do you try to keep all of your work specific and inside the Associated Press?
19: Yeah, so the AP is in a little bit of a unique position on this because some of the other news organizations that you referenced there, they're actually our customers. So the other networks, CNN, Fox, NBC, CBS, ABC, they're customers of the AP. The Wall Street Journal, the New York Times, the Washington Post, Google, all customers of the AP. So when you see the vote count coming in to any of those customers or any of those platforms, that's actually coming from the AP. So there is quite a bit of conversation around that vote count. You know, we want to make sure that those customers know what to expect from us, that our technology is working for them. So there is quite a bit of conversation that's happening in that regard. When it comes to our race calls, though, you know, we really pride ourselves on running an independent race calling operation. And that's not just in terms of other media organizations. That's just in general, because we want to make sure when we are calling a race that there's one thing that we're looking at, and that's the data. You know, we want to make sure that there's no outside influence that is coloring the timing of those decisions or how we're looking at this. This is just about the data and the analysis of our team. And we know other news organizations obviously do their own race calls, so we obviously keep an eye on what others are doing. I'm sure they keep an eye on us as well. But the main conversation stems around the vote count.
0: You know, I think this is probably true for a lot of political junkies. We watch the Associated Press. We're watching the cable news channel of our choice. There's also some new online, you know, startups. Decision Desk is one that I pay attention to. Sometimes you were referencing the vote tallies, and sometimes you look at the screen and it's like, okay, CNN says, you know, there's 36% of the vote reporting, but then Decision Desk might say there's 41% of the vote reporting. Can you explain to the audience why it is that one outlet might have more votes counted and tabulated than another outlet? And is it possible that that data is coming from different sources, meaning it might be coming from different geography in a state, which could impact how you think about how the race is going?
19: Yeah, it's a great question. And I know that this is one of those places where there can be some confusion. If you're, like you said, if you're a political junkie and you're watching, you know, two different screens and you're seeing that vote tally in a different place. Actually, this is one of the main reasons why the AP and the networks actually have started working together again. We worked together a lot in the past. We all kind of went in our own directions for a little while, and we're back working together. And one of the reasons that we're doing that on the vote count is that we really wanted to make sure that there was that single point of truth. You know, there's enough confusion around elections just based on the decentralized way that America runs its elections. We wanted to make sure that there was that one single point of truth on the vote count. And that's the vote count that the AP is running right now. And so we wanted to be able to say, if you're looking at the AP count, you're looking at the CNN count, it should look the same because it's coming from the same place. Right. We do know that there are some other sources that are out there. You know, I can't really speak to how they are gathering their vote count, but I know when our vote count is being publicized, you know, we have vetted where the information is coming from, and we know that it is an accurate accounting of where that vote is.
0: That voice you're hearing is Julie Pace. She's a senior vice president and executive editor of the Associated Press. Julie, thanks for your time. We appreciate this explainer, and we look forward to chatting with you in the months ahead as we get ready for the midterms. Thank you.
19: Thanks so much, Scott. Appreciate it.
0: All right, let's talk about beds and the bed that you sleep in. 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I cannot recommend it more highly. Coming up, my speech to the YAF for the rest of the show. You don't want to miss it. Scott Jennings on Salem. 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

0: We live in some very uncertain and challenging times, especially when it comes to planning for your retirement. 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
1: Hey, it's Mark Davis. You know, sometimes the answers we're looking for come from places we didn't even know to look. 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
8: 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He's the author of the best-selling book, A Revolution of Common Sense. Here's Scott Jennings.
9: It's common sense or communism. That's the choice. And your generation will help decide it. I mentioned that the war for the West is not playing out equally across generations. That's because, to the enemies of the West, your generation is the grand prize. You are their ring of power. They have placed all of their hopes and dreams of toppling the evil empire of America in you. We're getting a clearer picture of this. They've been targeting you your whole life, shaping what you learn in school, what you see online, what you consume in the media, every facet of the world around you. One recent report mapped the $400 billion spent by Qatar and the Muslim Brotherhood in America since 2000, much of it in education, possibly and probably in your own university. The Chinese Communist Party has likely spent even more. Their goal is to flip your loyalties, to drive you toward resentment and extremism, to conclude that America is a failed experiment, to teach you to hate your own country. And imagine their glee today, seeing Gen Z favor socialism over capitalism by nearly 20 points, seeing your generation become the first in American history to have a net positive view of communism, or seeing a majority of young people say they are no longer proud to be American. It's demoralizing. And a lot of folks in my generation think all hope is lost. But not me. I have hope because I know there is a ragtag army of Gen Z resistance fighters who refuse to give an inch, not one damn inch, to these American-hating radicals.

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5: With SRN News, I'm Bob Agnew in Washington. President Trump asking the Pentagon to reduce military exercises the U.S. normally conducts with South Korea this time of year.
6: President Trump taking to his Truth Social page, stating he has instructed Secretary of War Pete Hegseth to substantially reduce the military drills we do with that country. The president saying, based on my very good relationship with Kim Jong-un of North Korea, I am not happy with the fact the U.S. has long ago agreed to participate in joint military exercises with South Korea. These exercises are not only costly, but send a signal that is totally inappropriate and hostile to a country that, as long as Donald J. Trump has been president, has been unthreatening and respectful.
5: The cleanup continues today on Hawaii's Big Island. That's after a close brush with Hurricane Lala over the weekend. The storm did not make landfall nor cause any deaths. This is SRN News.
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7: Sunny skies, 101 degrees. I'm Nikki Whaley. DFW Airport says it will not move forward with a proposed foot washing station after Governor Abbott threatened to pull state funding. The governor also called for a federal investigation into what he called illegal religious discrimination. Abbott's office announced that he directed a review of all state grants to entities that operate airports in Texas with the possibility of revoking active grant funds if religious discrimination is found. He also called for the denial of any future state grants under the same condition. The dispute focused on a proposal to install stations used for Islamic washing rituals on a pre-security side of Terminal D, DFW's international terminal. A Plano woman is dead after being struck by a car while running across the highway. Plano police say it happened on the east side of the highway near Ohio Drive early on Sunday morning. The woman was declared dead at the scene. The driver was not hurt and remained at the scene to cooperate with investigators. And Grand Prairie officials are reporting the third drowning death at Joe Pool Lake this summer. The Grand Prairie Public Safety Dive Team recovered the body of a 36-year-old man from the lake on Sunday morning. The search started the previous evening when the man jumped off a boat and didn't resurface. Now you know what's going on. I'm Nikki Whaley on 660 AM The Answer.
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9: Happy Monday. It's a struggle out there, that's for sure. Arlington, we had a crash just cleared a few moments ago. I-20 eastbound at Highway 287. Delays around, not too bad, 3, 4, 5 minutes, about 5 to 10. Dallas on the LBJ, this one eastbound, fender bender at Hillcrest, tying up the right lane. That's going to be stop and go from Monfort. Gary Mack, DFW traffic.
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11: When George Washington accepted command of the Continental Army, Americans were fighting a king and determined not to replace one form of unchecked power with another. Washington understood the difference between authority and ownership. In 1775, he declared, "When we assume the soldier, we do not lay aside the citizen." Even as commander of America's army, Washington remembered that he remained one of the people and that the power entrusted to him was never his to keep. 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It gave America a standard for leadership. Those who hold power must remain accountable to the people they serve. 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
9: It's the Alex Marlow Show. I am glad you're here. As usual, we have a lot to do today. I'm going to give you Zhuo Mamdani speaking Chinese in order to promote Broadway. Very odd stuff. I'll explain all that. I'm going to explain to you the Department of Justice, how things have changed, why Todd Blanche, I think, is a good fit for that role, and why the media ran out of stuff to talk about over the weekend, though they did try to come up with a new way to attack President Trump. But we'll start with some national security and foreign policy news, because I woke up to a very interesting tweet, or I guess it's occurred late last night. I might have caught it late last night, where President Trump had truth bombed, I guess it's not a tweet, that he's going to be reducing his South Korea military exercises, citing his friendship with Kim Jong-un. Now, we know North Korea is still one of the worst places in the world and nuclear capable, and has been lightly supportive of the new Iranian regime. And maybe to those of you in the audience, maybe more concerning that they've certainly been helpful to Russia in the war against Ukraine right now. But Kim Jong-un has taken a shine to President Trump and has relatively behaved himself over the course of the two Trump terms. So what's exactly going on here? So this was a Sunday night True Social post. Trump directed Secretary of War Pete Hegseth to scale back the drills. I'll explain to you all the nuance why I think Trump is doing this. He described all this as costly, which is true, in sending an inappropriate and hostile signal to the country that has remained unthreatening and respectful. And I do like this from President Trump, because the world is filled with bad actors. It's just a matter of how bad the actors are going to be. And an America First policy should basically be us trying to get along with as many people as possible until the absolute last resort, which in that case, we should bomb them to smithereens or sanction the crap out of them and then dominate them in that way. But if they're willing to, by and large, play along, we have proven over the past quarter century that it is not our role to be the world's policeman and to export democracy and to do regime changes. It just doesn't work out for us. So reevaluating our relationships with certain countries, even those who might appear hostile on paper, might actually lead to modernizing and creating wider spread peace. Look at what's happened in the Middle East, where all these countries that are really either Islamic monarchies or dictatorships, a lot of them, which have been brought into the fold economically by President Trump, are more peaceful. They've been better allies. They've actually been less hostile to Israel, for example, our allies there, over the 10 years since Donald Trump came down that escalator. So obviously he's trying this as well. Trump referenced a request to South Korean President Lee to join the U.S. efforts on Iran denuclearization, and Seoul declined. So Trump said, you're going to help us win the Iran war. Seoul said no. And this means that, by the way, he could try to get the Korean War declared over. We have an armistice, as you might recall, but there's never been a peace treaty for the Korean War. A lot of you history buffs would know that. I think that'd be kind of a fun W for Trump, who likes to end wars. So North Korea routinely objects to all sorts of different things that we try to pose diplomatically, but overall their ballistic missile launches into the EC have been minimized under President Trump. And Trump loves to be the peacemaker. He's offered South Korea a chance to come to the table and do this. But here are some things that I think are latent and underlying that are important. First of all, the South Korea regime is socialist right now. They're far left, and they're not overall helpful, nor are they very much in line with the United States. And there's all sorts of different lobbying that takes place in America on behalf of South Korea, which I think is really, really interesting. And I know that that could be off-putting to people within the White House. Also, we have assets that are already there, so we're going to participate to a certain degree. But I do think that they're not helping stop Iran from getting a nuke, whereas North Korea could help Iran get a nuke. And that, I think, is essential, that a lot of roads either lead to China or Iran. And I think Trump sees that formalizing a relationship with North Korea so that we're getting along probably discourages them from working closer with China. And I also think that North Korea could easily export some of their nuclear capabilities to Iran should they choose to do so. So keeping North Korea on our good side when it's at the expense of virtually nothing other than some hand-wringing from people in the media is probably kind of good strategy. And that's why I always find Trump
11: entertaining. He's willing to reevaluate this stuff. Obviously, in a binary, South Korea good, North Korea bad. But it's way more complicated than that when we're trying to come up with the best approach for American national sovereignty and security. And this brings me to the Iran war, which is dragging on in a way that is, I understand it, but it is sort of lightly painful. The latest buzz around Washington is that the Secretary of the Treasury, Scott Bessent, is going to be announcing devastating new sanctions against Iran. So this is going to continue. So economic fury is going to get ramped up. So we're expecting sometime in this week, we're going to be adding more domestic pressure on a regime that is just cratering economically. The data is sort of beyond belief. We had a big write-up of this at Breitbart.com from our own John Hayward. We're economic analysts, and these are neutral people. These are not people rooting for President Trump, saying that Iran is already in severe collapse due to the U.S. naval blockade in the Strait of Hormuz, and we can sustain the blockade militarily indefinitely. So we've created a wall of steel, and we're seeing 300 to 400% inflation in Iran, which is going to be very devastating for the regime. But remember, it's a fundamentalist regime. It's a regime that I don't think you can't look at Iran, and we make this mistake a lot. We've made a lot with Russia, and assume that their leadership has the exact same priorities as the American leadership. We can't ascribe being Iranian to being American. They don't necessarily want the same things, particularly those who are calling the shots who are religious fundamentalists. So Tehran is already describing severe shortages in fruit, dairy, and a lot of non-essential items, and basic stuff becoming unaffordable, from eggs to potatoes, bread prices, all of this rising rapidly. And so a lot of economists are suggesting that the inflation is on average over 100% and up 300-400% in certain items. And this is something that is a historic collapse of the economy. And the president, I think, is going to try to wait them out in that regard. Wait until things are so untenable economically within Iran that they'll have to come back to the negotiating table. But we've got a ticking clock here. We're, I think, less than 3 months from the election, September, October. But yeah, there were like 80-something days from the election, maybe 70-something days from the election. And we're getting very close to where Iran, if they could pull off some sort of a late September or October surprise, could really hurt Trump economically. So clearly he was not able to resolve the war quickly. Clearly, even though I think he would have liked this approach, if he could have pulled it off, to just bomb them to such a degree that they had to just crater and succumb to Trump's might and willpower, they have been able to sustain some sort of a stalemate due to gumming up the works in the Strait of Hormuz, which has made it so that they can go and claim that they're beating us economically, because it's caused some energy prices to rise. And a lot of people who like to blame Trump and don't see Trump's mission. They don't see it as a righteous thing. So what's noteworthy as well in all of this is that it is this race against the clock. Will Trump be able to win with this massive economic fury operation that he's got going on, where he's pressuring them from an economic standpoint? Will that be able to be effective enough in winding down this war? Or will Iran somehow be able to pull off some sort of a surprise attack in September or October that makes it so that Trump just suffers politically, and that could tip the election towards the Democrats? And then who knows what's going to take place after that? So one other thing that's interesting is Trump threatened to bomb a Oman, which has been a longtime ally, if it gets in the way of our efforts regarding Iran and the Strait of Hormuz. This took place during apparently a phone call with Fox News correspondent Trey Yingst, who's in Tel Aviv and does good reporting on the stuff. Trump said, according to Yingst, if Oman gets in the way, we'll bomb the SHI. I don't even know if I should spell it. Don't want to get any fines here out of them. He made a similar threat in May also as well during a White House cabinet meeting, saying that they will behave just like everybody else, or we will have to blow them up. And the threats, of course, stem from the Iran conflict, but where Oman borders the south side of the strait, Iran's on the north side. So Trump deeply concerned about the strait, because that has been the Trump card, no pun intended, for the Iranian regime. So long as they can create all that pressure on the strait, has caused prices to go up around the world, and that has led to the media narrative that we're just not having the overwhelming victory we had all wanted. All right, I'm going to tell you guys about something very special that's happening in the next couple of weeks, but you can start getting briefed on it now. Can you hear me now? Just 2 weeks before his tragic assassination was September 10th, coming up on 1 year, conservative leader Charlie Kirk, my good friend, sat down for one final interview to wrestle with a timeless question. Does God still speak today? Conversation became the foundation for the powerful and provocative new documentary, Can You Hear Me Now? It explores prophecy, faith, scripture, history, and the role believers are called to play in our culture today. You follow director Matthew Thayer's investigation, examining the evidence, weighing today's most prominent prophetic voices against scripture, history, and political and scientific scrutiny. Rather than asking what to think, the film invites you to examine the evidence and consider biblical foundations and reflect on what it all means for believers living in today's culture. If you appreciate thoughtful conversation, you need to check this out. 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
9: Hey, welcome back. Great to see you. It's been a Monday, let me say that. Sanger, we have an accident. I-35 northbound after Chisholm, delays now. Say 15 to 20 minutes. Also, we have a disabled tractor trailer tying up two right lanes back to Dallas. 35 east southbound at Woodall Rogers. I'm Gary Mack, DFW Traffic.
7: Clear skies tonight, a low of 82. Tomorrow, sunny, hot, a high of 106. Wednesday, sunny, hot, a high near 105. On Thursday, sunny, hot, a high of 104. We'll be staying in the triple digits all the way through the weekend. Friday, sunny, hot, a high of 103. On Saturday, sunny, hot, a high of 102. And on Sunday, sunny, hot, a high near 103. 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
4: Good afternoon. Sunny skies, 101 degrees. I'm Nikki Whaley. President Trump welcomes a lifeguard who saved a young swimmer to the White House today. Here's Mark Mayfield with more.
5: 16-year-old Ryder Williams jumped into the water off of Santa Cruz, California last month when he saw a 10-year-old boy in trouble. The rescue, caught on video, was seen by millions, including the president. Trump posted on social media he's bringing this heroic young man and his family to the White House to receive a high civilian honor. Williams says he loves his job and also credits fellow lifeguard Aaron Bonin with helping to save the child.
4: Kentucky Governor Andy Beshear says he's heard nothing back from Senator Mitch McConnell following requests for an update on his health. Here's Tammy Trujillo.
6: Beshear made the comment on CBS's Face the Nation.
7: All he needs to do is call into this show for 2 minutes, or Fox News for 2 minutes, or do a video for 2 minutes to the people he's supposed to serve. 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
6: Beshear also took aim at Senate Majority Leader John Thune, saying he has a duty to make sure all of his senators have the capacity to serve. The last update from McConnell came earlier this month, when the senator said he'd been discharged from the rehab center following a fall in order to continue his recovery at home.
4: Now you know what's going on. I'm Nikki Whaley on 660 AM, The Answer.
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8: Hey, welcome back. Great to see you. It's been a Monday, let me say that. Sanger, we have an accident. I-35 northbound after Chisholm, delays now. Say 15 to 20 minutes. Also, we have a disabled tractor trailer tying up 2 right lanes back to Dallas, 35 east southbound at Woodall Rogers. I'm Gary Mack, DFW Traffic.
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0: If you don't think a kind of dry Iran war update or DOJ update are spicy enough for you, I encourage you to head over to the Alex Marlowe podcast feed. Yesterday, I had Emma Jo Morris back on the show, the reporter known for breaking the laptop from hell scoop. And we get into the latest Hunter Biden interview with Tucker Carlson. I've never done this before, I don't think, on my podcast, where I did podcast reality TV, which is where podcasters podcast about other podcasts, which is a huge part of the industry. It's like every time I see Ben Shapiro in my feed, he's always podcasting about some other podcaster. It just feels like one of those things where it's a good business model. Tucker's always podcasting about other podcasters. And I don't like doing this sort of thing. I'm really podcasting about Hunter, though, who, I got to say, I'm disappointed. Those of you who've been with me for a while, I've said for a long time, I actually do think Hunter is a genius, that he's cut all these international deals where he made all this money when he was in the throes of his crack addiction. And the fact that he was able to pull this off and to enrich his entire family while he was on heavy drugs, I just thought was unbelievable. And we kind of glossed over that as a people. Well, I've now officially reconsidered. After watching him podcast with Tucker Carlson for 2 hours last week, I've concluded he is way past his peak and he might be a total fraud to begin with. And I'm deeply, deeply disappointed. But you've got to hear the clips to believe them. He's in total denial of having done anything wrong in his life. And none of this comes up in the interview at all. So I go through and explain all the bad stuff that he's done with Emma Jo, who broke all those great stories on the laptop from hell. But he's out there lying and trying to elicit sympathy, and he won't stop podcasting, though he's not very good at it. So that's really fun. That's over there as well. I got a lot of play over the weekend for my breakdown of the possibilities for what could happen for the White House press secretary position. President Trump had a hilarious clip over the weekend where he was asked who could replace Caroline. And he had said that she's irreplaceable and that now she likes her kids more than Trump, which he's very upset by. And I just thought that was hilarious. He referred to himself in the third person and kind of poked fun at the fact she wants to go be with her kids. And a lot of people are enjoy my breakdown of that. That's up on my X feed as well as all the podcast feeds as well. In terms of updates on that, because I want to keep an eye on this, in terms of who could be the next press secretary, I go through all the names on Friday show and who's getting buzz. It's either Thursday or Friday. You guys can find it, those of you who are skilled. But the White House is apparently considering, according to my sources, once again doing rotating cabinet officials to do the press briefing, at least for a while. I'll tell you what I like about this, what I don't like about this. What I like about this is it worked last time. So when Caroline was on maternity leave, it worked out. And we had Marco Rubio, Scott Bessent, J.D. Vance, all the briefings. That's very fun. It's flashy. It gets people's attention. And people are, of course, going to want to watch when that stuff happens. And that's a good thing because we want people to see what the administration's up to. So, but is it sustainable? And the other note that I made, which is a key part of my analysis of this whole thing, is that Caroline wasn't just good at talking to the press, doing the performance of the press briefing. She apparently was very skilled at running the press office, where you got a chance, these reporters come in and they ask you questions and you can ignore them, but you kind of do ignore them at their own peril because they've got audiences. And if you engage with them, then you do get a chance to frame the narrative. And I don't think the White House, I'll be lightly critical here of the way things have been handled thus far in the first 2 years. I don't think they do a fantastic job at touting their biggest victories. I don't really think a lot of people understand why we went to the Iran war, for example. I don't think most people know that the economy is doing nearly as bad as the economic sentiment. And I don't think that people know things like how prescription drug prices are going down, they're plummeting. And Trump's the first president in recent history where prescription drug prices are down. It's been over half a century since we've seen a president like that. And so that's sort of stuff that we actually need to do a little bit better job. I think overall, if you're rooting for the White House, selling the positive stuff that's going on. So having a vacant press shop, it doesn't sound great. Stephen Chung, who's the communications director, very capable of getting a lot of the word out. But I don't love the idea of no one there. Someone should be there manning the ship, answering the phone, et cetera, because we have the historic election coming up. One more positive is if they don't fill the slot, one thing they could do is Caroline could come back at some point. Maybe she could feel more comfortable with after the election. So maybe she campaigns a little bit during the midterms, come back down the road. So I guess that's a possibility. But overall, that's what I'm hearing. I'm hearing more likely that we're going to see rotating rotating pool of cabinet secretaries rather than a standard press secretary for the time being. But we'll see. That could change overnight, and maybe it should. And I guess I'm rooting for it, too, as well. All right. Other items that I think are important. Really interesting, weird week for woke. Woke is really struggling at this moment. I'll do a brief WNBA. I don't have a lot of WNBA today, even though this is your number one WNBA podcast. Apparently, Sophie Cunningham's name has been banned from the WNBA Reddit. So Reddit has these things called subreddits. It's one of the most popular, if not the most popular, forum on the whole internet where people discuss stuff. And they don't want to discuss Sophie Cunningham anymore because she's by far the most interesting thing about the WNBA. And it doesn't really have anything to do with her acumen as a basketball player. She's an adequate basketball player. She's good. But she also says stuff that annoys the right people. And she's good on social media. And she's a good-looking, straight, white woman. And that is something that is not acceptable to the true believers for the WNBA. The other thing that I found that was really funny, that was amusing, is the LA Chargers, a lot of their coaching staff were wearing jerseys over the weekend or wearing shirts that said, "Everyone watches women's sports." And did we pull this, guys? I was hoping we would grab this one. "Everyone watches women's sports." Good. We got it. I'm peering in here. "Everyone watches women's sports." There's one of the Harbaughs. I always get the two confused. And then the viral young guy who's the offensive coordinator, who's funny in press conferences, but whatever his name. You guys can tell me in my ear, those of you who watch more sports ball. But it's, you wouldn't need a shirt for that if everyone was watching your thing. What was that? Jim Harbaugh. So it was Jim Harbaugh and what's his face? The guy who's, you know, was making funny jokes and see him on social media, whatever. He was a coach of the Dolphins last time. Look, guy, I'm being real with you. I'm not up on all the sports ball. Mike McDaniel. There you go. You would not need the shirt if everyone was watching. Is that not the most obvious point ever? No one has any shirts that say everyone watches the NFL because everyone does watch the NFL. So you don't need the shirt when everyone's already going there. So it was delish to watch Angel Reese blow a easy layup in the game against Caitlin Clark and Sophie Cunningham in the Fever over the weekend. It was the 1 second of WNBA that I caught was Angel Reese missing a layup to win the game. So that was fun. So, but also in the woke world, the left trying to figure out whether or not they actually are really going to go full force down this socialist path continues to be one of the stories of the year. They are completely not getting that the socialist takeover is here. This is Congresswoman Gwen Moore of Wisconsin. Here's what she thinks the Democrat socialists actually believe. This is 16, guys.
1: Democratic socialists are people who believe in a market economy. They believe in capitalism, but they believe in regulations as well. They believe that, you know, a company shouldn't be able to dump their chemicals into fresh water, that there ought to be you ought not be able to drill everywhere, that there ought to be a safety net. People ought to have Social Security and Wheels on Meals and Medicaid and Medicare. And these are things that Republicans historically, every minute of the existence of Medicare and Medicaid, have called socialism. So we're not going to be bullied by their characterization of maintaining a safety net.
0: It's awesome because no one's anti-safety net completely, but just the suggestion that this is her flat out stating that the Democrat socialists are people who believe in a market economy. They believe in capitalism. No, they don't. They absolutely don't. You're not paying attention to their streams. You're just not. They do not believe in any of this stuff. They believe in trying to eliminate it. So this is part of the experiment that's going on, is they are throwing out the capitalist system completely, and they're going to overwhelm all of you. And trust me, Gwen Moore, they're going to primary you, and they're going to beat you if you talk like this. And as someone who used to volunteer for Meals on Wheels, it's Meals on Wheels. It's not Wheels on Meals, Congresswoman. Ridiculous. How dare you disparage Meals on Wheels? Unbelievable. Wheels on Meals, she said. That's awesome. So this is important to note this, because this is the crisis the Democrats have right now, is whether or not they're actually going to go for, you know what, we really are socialist. And they like to cite stuff like Medicare, which is losing tons and tons of money and eventually go bankrupt unless we figure out ways to get more revenue, which is just, why are they touting this as their victory? There's a DSA candidate named Chris Rabb. He was talking about how we're not purely a capitalist society. Play cut 10, please.
2: But when he says that socialism is a failed experiment, what's your response to that?
3: Well, I imagine he supports Social Security. In a purely capitalistic free market system, we would have no Social Security. We would have no Medicare. We would have no Medicaid. We would have no public education. We would have no interstate highway system. We would not have firefighters. These things are things that are brought to us by different views that have molded us into the nation we are today. It's not one thing. This is not a purely capitalistic society. There is capitalism in China, in Finland, everywhere.
0: Firefighters predated socialism by millennia. So it's just a bizarre example. And if you look at the highway systems, just look no further than where I live out in California. I cite this example over and over again. The same construction that's being done in my neighborhood on the local highway, which is an interstate highway, traverses the entire state, has been going on for 5 years. Think about the Big Dig out in Boston, which took decades to complete. The same construction, the 101 freeway in Santa Barbara, where I go to give speeches, it's been going on for at least 5 years, maybe a decade. And then they just start new projects and they don't finish them, because that's what socialism is about. It's not actually servicing the taxpayer. It's a jobs program for Democrats. And that's what Medicare is, essentially just trying to create a bigger bureaucracy to have really inefficiently distributed health care. And the suggestion that we can have any sort of a safety net without going purely socialist, without completely dismantling the capitalist system, that's the implication that's there. And it's very dishonest, because it's not true. You'd have a basic level of functionality within our government without having to go whole hog into socialism. And look at the states that experiment more with socialism. How are they doing? They don't balance their budgets. They're always running out of money. Look, California, our taxes are the highest in the nation by far, and we don't have enough money. So we need to try to tax billionaires, and that's backfiring. And now all the billionaires are trying to leave. They can't leave fast enough. And that's the nature of where things are right now. It's very, very painful. And when I'm in pain, you know what I do? I use convenient red light therapy. I got a device called the Super Palm 1050. I use it on my knee and back, and it has helped me a lot. I'm going to use it on my back right after the show, actually. The science called photobiomodulation, PBM. It sends near or infrared light into your cells, and you get pain, you have inflammation, and it reduces that. 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
5: Let's clear a couple of things. In Dallas, LBJ eastbound, the crash is now gone. At Hillcrest, delays got them down into the single digits. Honestly, the best we've looked in quite some time. Downtown, I-30 eastbound, the broken down vehicle at the Central Expressway, that's gone. 35W northbound around Denton, approaching 35E, another accident. I'm Gary Mack, DFW Traffic.
6: Mostly clear skies tonight, a low of 82. Going to be in the triple digits all the way through the weekend. So tomorrow, sunny, hot, a high near 106. Wednesday, sunny, hot, a high near 105. Thursday, sunny, a high near 104. Friday, sunny skies, a hot, a high near 103. Saturday, sunny, hot, a high near 102. And on Sunday, sunny, hot, a high near 103. 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
0: Here are the credits for the Marlowe Show. Greg Evans, our executive producer. Sean McConnell runs the board. Roger Wicker Jr., Rick Locke, Garrett Schally, Matt Zibel, Ricky Lopez, Misty Callahan, John Cassio, and Daniel West all make vital contributions to the show. Got a lot of hot stuff coming up this week, and I'll fill you in on all of that. But I'm kind of examining the woke moment that we're in, where there is a bit of a crisis going on right now in terms of whether or not they're going to pull back for it or whether or not they're going to go whole hog into it. I want to play cut 19 here, guys. This is Clarence Thomas. He's talking about how elite colleges are off limits for right-wing voices. This is really important. Cut 19.
11: We simply got no audience. We could, there's no way. You know, I have never been to Stanford Law School.
12: Really?
11: No, never been. That's the reality. That's the world we're in. Because there's certain places that are just presumptively off limits. This is the way it works. And that's true. I mean, I've been to Yale Law School, but that's the way it works. And to say it isn't is to lie.
0: Yeah, very important. So basically, right-wing voices are off limits at these elite colleges. And what are the results of these elite colleges? Something called the San Francisco Standard had a big story out on my alma mater, UC Berkeley, where I teach calculus at Berkeley. Some of my students can't do middle school math. And this makes perfect sense to me. This was a big trend. I got to tell you, when I went, I was kind of shocked that I got in, even though I had super high SAT scores and I had good grades at a great prep school. I did not think that my grades would be good enough because I thought that you needed to have artificially inflated 4.4 and then have some sort of, you know, minority status to get in. But I did get in, and it was noteworthy to see how I did not find the students to be as elite as the school has a reputation as being maybe top five in the world. And now you got a teacher blowing the whistle saying that people can't do middle school math. Why? Because people who do not have merit are getting elevated because they hit woke boxes. And then the professors love it. They encourage it. And that makes it even more hostile. I get into this a little bit about education with Emma Jo on my Hunter podcast. I talk about how really the best thing to do, the base thing to do if you're a conservative, we got to take back education. We got to get educating people so that younger people come home with more conservative ideals. And it's hard to do when the universities continue to try to close off people. So one story that's just been mind-blowing that I really should have given this time on the show, and I didn't. But there is a guy named Jason Arday, who's a British academic specializing in sociology, education, race, neurodiversity, stuff like that. And he was the youngest black professor at Cambridge at 37 years old ever. And he was the chair in the Faculty of Education and as a professorial fellow at Jesus College. It is a huge title, and he was someone who's of Ghanaian immigrant parents, and he was nonverbal until 12. So if he hasn't hit enough woke boxes, then there's probably more that I'm even missing. But he had a big book that was coming out. It was supposed to be like millions of dollars advances. And people found out that the book was plagiarized. And this became a big scandal, probably more in the UK than here. But he had allegations of plagiarism in his 2015 PhD thesis as well. And a lot of this means that it was clearly being elevated for woke reasons. And then he ended up dying over the weekend. And I believe it's a suicide. I think that's how that's going to be turned out. But a lot of the media now is blaming the rest of the media for talking about this guy. But the only reason why he was discussed at all is because he was elevated for reasons that are beyond talent, beyond merit. And this is the thing that sometimes you are empathetic to people, sometimes you're sympathetic to people. Sometimes you do things that you believe are the compassionate thing, and it's making things worse. And you can look no further than the U.S.'s southern border, where it's the bleeding heart liberals who tell us that we can't have kids in cages, that we have to keep the border open. And what ends up happening is all sorts of rapes and murders and drugs and the rotting out of America's manufacturing base. By the way, we're having a manufacturing boom right now, which is more of those positive details that's happening in Trump's administration that we spend zero time talking about unless you're a Breitbart reader or listener. But this is a remarkable thing that you elevate all these people for the wrong reasons, and it does backfire a lot. You open the borders because you think that's a humanitarian thing. Women are going to get raped and communities are going to get destroyed by drugs. And it's important to note this. And this is a tragic case. It's a tragic case of an individual who really should not have been given the platform that he was, given the attention that he was, and been bigged up simply because he hit a lot of these woke boxes, not just being black, but also being, you know, neurodivergent or whatever that means, some sort of mental health issues. And it just backfires. It's an important cautionary tale, and we should return to a society that desires excellence. And the quicker we can get to that, the absolute better we can do. That's today's show. Go in peace to love and serve the Lord. See you tomorrow.
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14: With SRN News, I'm Bob Agnew in Washington. Hurricane Layla weakened on Sunday to a tropical storm after raking Hawaii without making landfall. Its heavy rains and winds were strong enough to sweep about 100 homes off their foundations on the Big Island. Hawaii County Mayor Kima Alamata says the good news is that nobody's been killed.
15: Now 65,000 people don't have electric. I mean, all of this devastation. And right now, there's no reports of storm-related fatalities, and we pray that remains true.
14: There appears to be bipartisan support on Capitol Hill to get rid of daylight saving time. President Trump supports keeping the time across the country at the same all year long. On his Truth Social page, the president writes, people are sick and tired of having to change our clocks twice a year. It's something he describes as, in his words, foolish, inconvenient, and very costly. This is SRN News.
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6: Good afternoon. Sunny skies, 102 degrees. I'm Nikki Whaley. An off-duty Arlington police officer is recovering in the hospital after he was shot and wounded in Dallas. The wounded officer's name hasn't been released. Arlington police say the Dallas Police Department's investigating the shooting. Dallas police say Darius Johnkin is in custody and charged with aggravated assault with a deadly weapon. The time, place, circumstances, and motive for the shooting have not been disclosed. A man is charged with arson after Dallas Fire Rescue investigators found that he started a fire at his apartment following a domestic dispute. The fire started just before 12:30 in the morning on Friday at the Buena Vista Apartments on Altoona Drive near South Cockrell Hill Road. Radrick Lee faces a charge of arson with intent to damage a habitat. The blaze displaced 24 residents, including 11 children. Around 250 to 300 projects will be affected by Governor Abbott's order to audit or verify data centers. State grid officials announced the estimated number to the Public Utility Commission on Friday. Abbott's August 3rd directive to the commission and ERCOT said the audit must be completed before any data centers will receive state approval for connection to the state grid. ERCOT says it'll take them several months to audit the projects. Now you know what's going on. I'm Nikki Whaley on 660 AM The Answer.
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5: Let's clear a couple of things. In Dallas, LBJ eastbound, the crash is now gone at Hillcrest. Delays got them down into the single digits. Honestly, the best we've looked in quite some time. Downtown, I-30 eastbound, the broken down vehicle at the Central Expressway, that's gone. 35W northbound around Denton, approaching 35E, another accident. I'm Gary Mack, DFW Traffic.
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1: And welcome to the Monday edition of the Best Stocks Now show with professional money manager Bill Gunderson, president of Gunderson Capital Management. We're hitting a new all-time high today. I'm pretty proud of that since I started my firm back in 2006. I'm here with Barry Kite, our chartered financial analyst, certified financial planner. We got a lot to talk about today. Boy, Anthropic. They report, of course, they're a private company, but they reported their quarterly sales. They were up 14-fold versus the same comparable quarter last year, and that's lifting all of the AI stocks. Even though the market is pretty flat to down here so far today, that was a monster report. Underneath the surface by Anthropic, which is Claude. If you use Claude, we used to think Claude was kind of a, you would call a guy that was kind of goofy a Claude. Oh, he's a big Claude. But Claude is one of the popular AI models, and that's the one that Anthropic has. We're going to get some earnings this week, Barry. We're going to see Walmart, Home Depot, Target, Lowe's, TJ Maxx, Ross Stores, Estee Lauder, Alibaba, NetEase, Deere, and Analog Devices. And of all of those earnings reports, there's only one. There's only one that interests me.
2: Analog devices.
1: The rest are soggy as the weather on the eastern seaboard today. You know, of the retailers, though, TJ Maxx has been a good one. It's a good one. TJ Maxx has a great model. They still get a lot of traffic in the stores. They haven't been affected that much by the Amazons of the world.
2: The way they run that merchandise is fascinating, by the way.
1: Yeah. I love going into TJ Maxx. I get my entire wardrobe there. You get designer clothes for $27.52. And I get three coats for the price of one. The snacks can be a little bit on the stale side. I don't know if they're buying secondhand snacks or things that got left in a warehouse for a year or something like that. That's why they sell them so cheap, so you got to be careful. Apple was warned by the U.S. on buying those China memory chips. How about that? We'll get to that. The competition for memory chips is fierce right now. SanDisk, Micron, SK Hynix, still the world leaders along with Samsung. But you do have that new entry from China. And guess what? A big hedge fund went down. They had to do a fire sale to Ken Griffin Citadel. Why? Because they made huge bets in SanDisk and Micron right before they took a big dive, a big correction. And guess what? They've come back since then. I hope Ken Griffin didn't sell those stocks. I hope he held on to them. But it wiped out a very well-known hedge fund. We'll get to that.
2: Lots of leverage. Huge amounts of leverage in there.
1: Yeah. Yes. And even with the market focused like it is this year, it's like kind of shooting fish in a barrel because I call them the Terrific 35, which I introduced in my newsletter on Friday. You know, we had the Magnificent 7 for the longest time. That trade is so dead. I said, if you're still in the Magnificent 7, you're like driving a Ford pickup from 2008 before it had navigation and all of the being able to hook up your internet on the. And if you're in the soggy stocks, you're like driving a car from the Cuba. You know, you're back in the ancient times with your Kraft Heinz, your Kimberly Clarks of the world. That's the way I look at it. I made a list, and I checked it twice to see who was naughty and nice, and I found that there's basically 35 stocks right now. I call it the Terrific 35. Next year, there could be a lot of changes in that Terrific 35. Maybe I should make an ETF, the Gunderson Terrific 35. Barry, think up a symbol.
2: Put the marketing folks on that one, right?
1: Yeah, the symbol, GUND, G-U-N-D, or whatever.
2: We had the Nifty 50.
1: I think Bill's already
2: used to have the Nifty 50, right?
1: Yeah, they had the Nifty 50. I've seen a lot of different come and go. They come and go. That's the thing. That's why you have to be an active investor. You can't be passive in a world, in a market that's jumping all the time. You're going to sit there and be passive? No, you cannot be passive. So we'll get to that. I did an introductory article in the newsletter on Friday, and I gave the results of the Magnificent Seven. They're up 3.6% year-to-date. That trade is long gone. Apple, Meta, Tesla, Microsoft, NVIDIA. NVIDIA is the only one that's in my Terrific 35. And eventually the Terrific 35 will slowly be replaced by whatever the next thing is to come along, if there is a next thing. You always say, what can happen? We've had this dot-com revolution. That was in the early 2000s. What can we invent after that? I mean, we've reached nirvana with spreadsheets and with routers, you know, speed, fiber optics. No, we were just beginning the tech revolution back then. We had the phone revolution, everything going to the mobile phone. We're in the throes of this AI revolution. What will happen next? I don't know.
2: Resolution. Oh, there we go. We got him back.
1: Yeah, did I drop out?
2: Either I did or you did.
1: Well, okay.
2: So one of us.
1: I'm still here. I didn't go anywhere, but maybe I went into the metaverse for a short period of time, but I'm back. You got the war heating up in Lebanon, and that's driving up oil prices, and that's why you're seeing a flat market here today. So anyways, we got a lot to talk about today, and of course, the earnings season, you're about 90% of the S&P is now in the books. But obviously, you still got some important companies reporting this week. The big retailers report generally a month after all of the other companies because they have a January 31st year end. And you're saying, well, they
2: count all that inventory
1: on December
2: by hand.
1: 31st. Well, you have to take into account the retail season because most of, at least it used to be this way. I don't know if it is so much anymore, but they did 80 or 90% of their sales during the holidays in December. And the sales, you know, leading up Black Friday, or what do you call it, on Thursday after Thanksgiving and all this and that. And then, of course, you have the whole return thing going on in January. Most of that stuff goes back, especially the ugly sweater and the stuff that Aunt Bertha gave you that doesn't fit, you know, that's no longer in vogue. The kind of stuff
2: the
1: I
2: TJ
1: wear.
2: TJ Maxx candy.
1: Yeah, TJ Maxx, it's all stuck together, you know. You dump it out, the peanut brittle, and it's all like, ooh, melted together. That's why it's on sale at TJ Maxx. So you have to be careful with that stuff. Anyways, and so the retailers, for the most part, have a January 31st year end, so they can include the and that's how you get a more accurate look at their year over year, because you have to include that very important retail season. Okay.
2: Yeah, we're not as interested. I think, you know, the other thing is, Bill, we're not as interested in these companies in terms of owning them, but they do tell us about the consumer.
1: They're barometers.
2: They do tell us other things about the market, right?
1: The consumer.
2: Interesting fact, I saw where Target's up almost 60% year to date, by the way. So
1: yes,
2: our folks in Minnesota might be happy about that, I guess.
1: Yes, you know, and there have been some sleepers underneath the surface, but I have a hard time buying stocks that all of a sudden are having a one good year, you know, because they don't fit my criteria to begin with. They don't have the track record. They don't have the valuation that I like. The only thing they have going for them really is a good
2: the potential
1: chart
2: growth.
1: All of a sudden waking up. And a little bit of a turnaround, right? They're getting their act together. They're getting their inventory right. They're getting the stores right. They're avoiding a lot of the controversial stuff. And that's why you see turnarounds at some of these beaten down. Target was beaten down. About as badly as you can get beaten down. Trump to declare the Strait of Hormuz a U.S. territory. We'll see how that goes. Of course, we have a few other territories. Puerto Rico, for instance, is a territory. Guam is a territory. Declaring the Strait of Hormuz, that's a gutsy move. We'll see if Iran goes along with that. I don't think they're going to. In fact, they're rebuffing
2: or
1: Trump's plan. Yeah, to declare the Strait of Hormuz a U.S. territory. We'll be right back. We've got a lot to talk about. I've got so many stories today. We're going to tell a lot of them. We'll be right back.

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Welcome back here to the second quarter of today's Best Stocks Now show. Well, one of the big stories here of 2026, crude oil up 44% year to date. You know, Trump picks the weirdest places to announce something. This was at the police academy on Long Island where he declared on Friday that, hey, the Strait of Hormuz, here's what he said. Of course, and Iran is rebuffing this whole thing. He said, speaking at a police academy on Long Island on Friday, he said, after we finish defeating Iran, which is being very badly defeated, pretty soon I'll be declaring the Hormuz Strait a territory of the United States. That's what it is. We have the blockade. No ships get through unless we want them to. He added, as the strait through which about a fifth of global seaborne oil and gas supplies passed before the war remains all but closed for shipping. So, and that has driven oil prices a little higher here. And again, they're up 44% year to date. Outside of the AI sector, the only other sector that has really delivered any alpha this year has been the oil sector. You know, the other thing that I saw, he's going after South Korea a little bit, saying that, hey, you know, I'm friends with Kim Jong-un up there in North Korea.

0: It's down 1%. But that is still an issue out there in the world taking place, the war between Ukraine and Russia. As they just continue to pound each other. Poor Ukraine. What is left of Kiev? I don't know, but it's not good. War is not a good thing. War, what is it good for? Absolutely nothing. That's what, who was it? That's Marvin Gaye, wasn't it, Barry, that sang that song? Okay, here for me, this is the big news of the day because it's moving our stocks big time today. Anthropic Q2 revenue said to have topped $11.5 billion. And eventually, you know, why this is important, when Anthropic goes public, it's going to be priced on its sales. It's going to be priced on a price-to-sales ratio because it does not have earnings yet. It's not even close to having your earnings. But in a communication with investors, Anthropic, which has the AI model Claude, has reported preliminary revenue of over $11.5 billion for the second quarter, indicating at least a 14-fold increase from the prior year period. Okay, so what is that doing to the market today? Underneath the surface, you see on the surface, the market is flat to slightly down. But underneath the surface of the market, let me give you some of the big movers in the market today. We're having a very good
1: AMD,
0: day.
1: Yeah, AMD was popping. I think they were up like 6 or 7%.
0: Right now, I'm going to, from off this Anthropic news, and sometimes you don't understand underneath the surface what's going on in the market. And then other, you don't understand why things are moving underneath. Okay, listen to this. SanDisk is up 7.9%. It has become our largest position by far. You know, while that hedge fund was buying more, we were cutting our position in half. We went the other way. They were adding to their position, which I don't do, or they took a big position in it, one or the other. After it had the huge run-up, I don't understand the thinking behind that, but hey, they're a hedge fund. They got a lot more under management than a little guy like me. But, you know, they made a big boo-boo there by making two positions a very large portion of their portfolio. That's another thing that I don't personally believe in.
1: And magnifying with leverage, right?
0: Yes, and then magnifying it with leverage. So SanDisk is up 7.9% today. Marvell is up 6.1. We own all of these stocks. Western Digital's up 5.7. These are all terrific 35 stock, every one of them. Coherent up 5.4. Micron up 4.2. Seagate up 1.8. ASM Lithography up 1.5. Tower Semiconductor up 2.7. GE Vernova up 1.5, so that's Astera Labs up 2.8, Ciena up 2.4. So that's what's driving the move in these stocks. Now remember, it's underneath the surface. If you're just looking at the NASDAQ, the S&P, and the Dow today, you say, well, they're not going anywhere. In fact, they're mostly underwater, but underneath the surface of the water, this Anthropic report is driving these stocks much, much higher. Bank of America favors value stocks at the current time. I don't, but to each his own. Bank of America obviously owns Merrill Lynch and a shotgun wedding from the 2008-09 financial crisis. They also like biotech and commodities. I don't like any of them, as AI productivity lags. Well, what they mean by this AI productivity lagging is these companies that are investing heavily in AI are not seeing a boost in their profits. And I think that's another strike against investing in these AI stocks when they go public. Basically, there's two big ones. There's Anthropic and there's OpenAI.
1: And those will they be both need money for computing power, by the way. So
0: that's
1: the
0: problem. The capital spending, the competition, It's going to become a commodity, in my

0: opinion. And the companies that are using AI aren't seeing it drop to the bottom line. That's not good. Are they going to continue to pay a huge subscription for their AI needs when they're not seeing any? You have to get a return on your investment. That's called ROI, return on investment. If you don't get a return on your investment, you're going to stop investing in that particular thing.
1: And you won't get your investment returned either.
0: No, you lost money investing in it and didn't get a bang for your buck. Bank of America also likes higher quality junk bonds. That almost seems like an oxymoron to me, higher quality junk bonds. I don't like bonds at all in 2026 because interest rates are 4.71% right now. But they still like the 60-40 model. No, I don't think so. We'll be right back.
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3: Good afternoon. Sunny skies, 103 degrees. I'm Nikki Whaley. President Trump is calling on senators to vote on a bill that would make daylight savings time permanent. Here's more from Mark Mayfield.
4: In a post on Truth Social, Trump wrote that more sun later in the day is better, including for fighting crime. The president also said changing clocks and watches twice yearly causes disruption and chaos. The bill proposes making daylight saving time the permanent standard time nationwide. The House approved the legislation last month.
3: Senator Bill Cassidy is taking aim at President Trump's executive order focused on childhood vaccine schedules. Appearing on ABC's This Week, the Louisiana Republican called the action a stupid thing to do.
5: Now, this is going to drive up the cost of your life, inconvenience you tremendously, and your child's getting six jabs, not two.
3: Republican Senator Bill Cassidy, who's also a doctor, says the executive order is bad news for parents.
5: As a physician, but as a parent, as a human, I know that all that is wrong for the family.
3: The order would push for all childhood immunizations to be administered at separate medical visits instead of one visit. Kentucky Governor Andy Beshear says he's heard nothing back from Senator Mitch McConnell following a request on an update on his health. During an appearance on CBS's Face the Nation, Beshear says he wishes McConnell good health and the senator should address the public. Now you know what's going on. I'm Nikki Whaley on 660 AM The Answer.
2: Traffic Watch.
6: In Farmers Branch on southbound 35, an accident at Valley View blocks the left lane. There's just over a 10-minute delay from Beltline. And northbound 35W in Denton dealing with a wreck near 35E. The right lane's blocked. There's a 15-minute delay from Vintage. I'm Junior Caruso with your DFW traffic.
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0: Welcome back here to the second half of today's Best Stocks Now show. Artificial intelligence has widened the gap, or the stocks, I guess, the artificial intelligence stocks, have widened the gap between the stock market's winners and losers. Oh, well, there's no question about that. I mean, I haven't done the math. I could do it. An investment in the 35 stocks, probably up about 25%, somewhere in there, so far this year, just off the top of my head. While, you know, you've got the Magnificent Seven up 3.6%, and then you go down the ladder and you get into the old soggy stocks from yesteryear, but they're actually having a pretty good year this year. But even with this wide gap between winners and losers and the action of the market so concentrated and focused, only 27% of actively managed U.S. large cap funds. Well, there's another problem. You can't just limit yourself to large cap stocks, I don't think, have outperformed their comparable passive funds, which would be the S&P 500. And other, well, in the large cap universe, it would be the S&P 500. Only 7% over the last 12 months. Over the longer haul, only 13% have beat their benchmarks over the last decade. So, you know, even though I prefer active management over passive management by far, you still have to be a good active manager to beat those indexes. So that's an interesting stat. 27% of active managers are beating the S&P 500 over the last 12 months, and only 13%. And that's why a lot of people just throw up their hands and say, you know, I'm just going to buy the QQQ. I'm just going to buy the S&P 500. If you're going to do that, you know, I don't have a problem with that. I'm looking for alpha, basically. I like the thrill of the chase myself. I like the alpha. And when you're in the S&P 500, you still have to have a defense. How do you have a defense if you own SPY or if you own QQQ? Well, the only defense you have is to be all in or all out, right, Perry? You can't, well, I'm going to lower my exposure to the energy stocks now that we declared the Strait of Hormuz a territory. No, you can't pick and choose. You're either all in or you're all out. And I do believe there are times to be all out in the market. During the bond market, it's in a rising interest rate environment. And during the stock market, it's in a dropping earnings environment. That's death for the stock market. And here's the other thing that we've got going on here, and we've talked a lot about this. I've never seen this phenomenon before. The AI financing, they're taking on a lot of debt. That's not good. In general, debt is a bad thing, okay? In general, any kind of debt, you're always better off paying it as you go, but obviously being able to borrow at a lower rate and turn around. The problem is the lower rate these days is 6%. You have to do at least 6% or more per year in order to pay for that debt. AI financing enters a new phase as CapEx needs widen. So that's, you know, they've turned to that debt because it's costing so much to build out the infrastructure. Does Micron care where the money's coming from? No. They're getting the money from Claude or OpenAI and Anthropic, and it may be borrowed money, yes, but that doesn't matter to Micron or SanDisk or to Arista Networks, et cetera, et cetera. The AI investment boom is increasingly becoming a capital market story, with financing structures evolving rapidly as hyperscalers expand spending plans and the gap between capital expenditures and cash generation widens. In other words, cash is a whole different statement. There's three statements. There's your financial statement, is the income statement, your balance sheet, and your cash flow statement. When you borrow money, That is cash flow. You're increasing your cash flow, right, Barry? When the receipt of that money.
1: Financing cash flow activities, right.
0: So I saw a biotech today reporting that, whoa, we've seen a huge jump in our cash flow. Yeah, because Lilly made an investment in them. So that diluted their shares.
1: Gave them some cash, right.
0: Or if I go to the bank and borrow $10 billion to go buy Micron chips, I can say, well, look at the improvement in our cash flow. Well, it came from borrowed money.
1: We've seen some pretty, you mentioned some creative financing activities. I mean, I think today Google issued an Australian bond, I think about $3 billion.
0: Yeah.
1: So tapping the capital markets there. I've seen some numbers on some of the Nvidia deals where Nvidia essentially is, kind of leasing out these chips, for lack of a better term. I mean, they're selling it's no different than GM selling a pickup truck right now and charging 0% financing for 5 years, right?
0: So NVIDIA. I saw that this morning. They're actually becoming the capital market
1: For those
0: financing.
1: Chips.
0: For the chip stocks. So they're buying the chips and NVIDIA is loaning the money to do it. It's really kind of a weird dynamic taking place.
1: They're almost making their own market to a certain extent.
0: I don't think it's a good trend to borrow to try to keep up in this AI race. But like I say, if you're on the receiving end of the funds, you don't really care where the money came from. Okay, now, speaking of the Magnificent Seven, here's the problem. Four of the Magnificent Seven are going to increase their capital spending. That's going to go up 57% in 2027 from 2026. Microsoft, Google, Amazon, Meta. Okay, there's four of the seven right now. And, of course, we know the problems that Tesla's having. That's five of the seven. Microsoft, Google, Amazon, and Meta, their capital spending is going to increase 57. Now, you've got to get a return on that capital spending that you're making. Will it turn around and return them 10 to 1 on what they invest in? Somebody invest in advertising, for instance. If they don't get a return on their advertising, they wasted money. If they get an even amount, spend $100,000 on advertising and they made $100,000 in profit, they broke even on the deal. You want your advertising to really greatly increase your net margins. The same as AI, or you want your capital expenditures to greatly increase your margins. The jury is still out on all of that. And NVIDIA becomes a pretty big indebted company in many ways, but at the same time, they also have investments. We'll see what kind of lender Jensen Huang is. Does he get a lot in return for what they're doing for these companies? Let's see. I mean, that could really boost the profits at NVIDIA down the road if he's made some. Well, Buffett did that a lot, right? Buffett bailed out a lot of companies. Buffett financed a lot of companies, and it always worked out for Buffett, right?
1: He liked to take preferred shares. So one of the more famous ones was him getting preferred shares of Goldman Sachs, which he could also convert into common shares at some point. And of course, once they pulled themselves out of the dark ages of the financial crisis, of course, eventually he made his money off of that particular financing deal.
0: AMD rises as it offers details on a $4.8 billion debt offering. Now, I would buy AMD bonds, but these ones that go out 2 years, 4.6%, I guess that's pretty good for a short term. You go out long, or you go out
1: long? U.S. Treasury is about a little over 4.7 right now on a 2-year. Right.
0: 4.7 is where the 10-year is at.
1: Yeah, 10-year. Right.
0: And the 2-year is not much different. If you go out to 2031, you're getting 5% with an AMD bond. I'd rather own the stock myself, but that's just me. And I don't know. I would rather own a U.S. Treasury than an AMD bond because there's not very much of a difference there in the return. But the risk is greatly more in owning the AMD bond. We'll be right back.
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5: In Farmers Branch on southbound 35, an accident at Valley View blocks the left lane. There's just over a 10-minute delay from Beltline. And northbound 35W in Denton dealing with a wreck near 35E. The right lane's blocked. There's a 15-minute delay from Vintage. I'm Junior Caruso with your DFW traffic.
6: Mostly clear skies tonight, a low of 82. Going to be in the triple digits all the way through the weekend. So tomorrow, sunny, hot, a high near 106. Wednesday, sunny, hot, a high near 105. Thursday, sunny, a high near 104. Friday, sunny skies, hot, a high near 103. Saturday, sunny, hot, a high near 102. And on Sunday, sunny, hot, a high near 103. Maura Bill Gunderson coming up in a moment on 660 AM, The Answer.
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0: Welcome back here to the final segment of today's Best Docs Now show. Well, here's a good example, Barry. NVIDIA is in talks to invest as much as $3 billion. Yeah, they're getting equity in return. In SB Energy, a SoftBank subsidiary developing a massive planned Ohio data center project for OpenAI. Hey, maybe when we go to Ohio, that's our next trip. We got to get that booked and everything. We've got it on
1: the
0: calendar.
1: Yeah, we're nailing that down this week. Yep.
0: Yeah, this week we nail that down. This data center is going to be something. This is going to be a massive campus, and that's the other issue you have right now. Is a lot of states are now saying no to data centers. Officials from Virginia to Nebraska, New York, and even Texas are demanding that technology companies shoulder more of the energy, water, and infrastructure cost associated with their computing facilities. Some states have suspended tax incentives, imposed new fees, or even temporarily halted development. As by putting up a data center in Vermont with Bernie Sanders, handcuffed to a tree there so that they can't do it. Whether data centers produce enough jobs.
1: I can see that in my head, actually.
0: Yes. Well, what's her name? The Neil Young married Daryl Hannah. The actress from Splash, she was known for handcuffing herself to trees so they couldn't cut them down, right? In the Northwest, I think that happened. Some of these environmentalists, they go pretty far.
1: Those redwoods, yeah.
0: Yeah, and of course the Greenpeace, they used to ram the whalers and stuff. And yeah, and of course throwing a blood on oil painting, things like this, all kinds of trouble. So that's another issue you have with the data centers. Virginia is home to the region known as Data Center Alley. Yeah, it's a tourist attraction, maybe. You drive through there and all these data centers are whirring and humming and sucking up the energy. They recently became the first state to tax data centers according to their electricity consumption. The limited levy could generate as much as $600 million during the coming year. So that's another deal that these companies that need these data centers, the Amazons, the Microsofts, the Alphabets, the Metas of the world, they're starting to face an uphill battle getting enough of the juice that they need to run these data centers and then having a place to build the data centers. Alphabet's made a killing on their SpaceX investment. They invested an initial... Now, here's the deal. This is the way I look at it. These guys do just fine. They got in on the ground floor in SpaceX. The little guy that gets it when it goes public, the day it goes public and it runs up to some giddy height and then gets cut in half after that, he gets screwed big time. Alphabet invested $900 million in SpaceX in 2015. Of course, that's a risky bet. They're taking on a lot of risk investing that long ago in SpaceX. But their value of those shares today is $94 billion. How would you like to do an investment like that? Well, that would be like you investing $900, and now it's worth $94 million. I think that's how that works out. A hundredfold. It's a hundredfold return. Invest $1,000, you make $100,000. Invest $1 million, you make $100 million. Alphabet has emerged by far the largest single institutional holder of SpaceX, besides Elon Musk, following its $86 billion initial public offering. Other investors, Saudi Arabia, they disclosed a new position. Oh, that's gutsy. That's even gutsier than what Google did back to buy a new position in SpaceX at this price. That's really gutsy. Tiger Global revealed 375. And, of course, Kathy Woods, she continues to buy. I did look at ARC's track record here, how she's doing. She gets quoted almost weekly, without maybe more than that. And yet, when I look at the returns of ARKK, which is her flagship fund, she has a 10-year, I'm going to go over this for you, just so you can put things in perspective, should she be getting quoted all the time. Over the last 10 years, her ARK fund has delivered 15.4% per year with a heck of a lot of volatility. I mean, what is that, the Sharpe ratio, Barry?
1: Sharpe ratio would probably not be
0: this
1: great.
0: Is a rocket ship to the moon roller coaster ride. She's delivered for all of that nausea and seasickness and whatever else, air sickness. You've gotten a 15% return over the last 10 years. The market's been 26 and not nearly as volatile, but here it gets even worse. Over the last 5 years, she's lost 7% per year as the roller coaster goes down the hill and everybody's hands are in the air and everything on her little ride called ARK. The S&P has delivered 15% while she's lost 7%. And over the last 12 months, so she's not one of the 23% of money managers, active money managers, that's beat the average, because over the last 12 months, she's up 6%. And the S&P is up 21%, yet they quote her almost daily. What's Kathy buying? Why does anybody want to know? I don't know. But that's their business. See, her name, I guess, gets a lot of clicks, for better or for worse. It's very controversial, but she does not have the track record to really have much credibility, in my opinion. I'm not the only one that thinks that, right?
1: No, I mean, what Nancy Pelosi has probably been buying might be have
0: she'd
1: turned
0: be,
1: out better than
0: they should be quoting Nancy Pelosi more than they should be quoting Kathy Wood. Because Pelosi hits about 98% of her trades. Well, anyways, we're out of time. To get a four-week trial to the newsletter, the app, the live trades, and you can see whether or not we're one of the 23% of active managers that beat the index over the last 12 months, go to GundersonCapital.com. And if you just want to say, you know what, I'm going to put the Gunderson team to work for me because I don't have time to do all of this. It's time-consuming. 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
4: With SRN News, I'm Keith Peters in Washington. South Korea hopes for the resumption of diplomacy between the U.S. and North Korea to ease animosities on the Korean Peninsula. This comes after President Trump posted on social media about U.S. military exercises with South Korea.
5: U.S. President Donald Trump has ordered the Pentagon to scale back annual joint military exercises with South Korea. In a social media post on Sunday, Trump said that the exercises, the latest of which began on Monday, are not only costly, but send a signal that is totally inappropriate and hostile to North Korea, which he said has been unthreatening and respectful during his time in the White House. He also said that South Korea had declined to help with the U.S.'s war against Iran.
4: Correspondent Luke Garrett reporting. On Wall Street, the Dow down by 272 points. This is SRN News.
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6: Good afternoon. Sunny skies, 104 degrees. I'm Nikki Whaley. Texas's rules for mail-in ballots have been upheld by the conservative Fifth Circuit Court of Appeals. It requires a driver's license number or the last four digits of your Social Security number.
7: Mail-in voting is the least secure form of voting we have in this country. The court upholding this requirement is tremendously important. It reinforces the importance of identification when casting a ballot. In poll after poll, Republican, Democrat, doesn't matter, shows that they support identification when voting.
6: Josh Findlay with the Texas Public Policy Foundation says that this could be the model for other states when they seek to secure elections. In addition to the number verification, the law also imposed tough new rules on those assisting voters as a way to crack down on voter intimidation. Grand Prairie officials are reporting the third drowning death at Joel Pool Lake this summer. The Grand Prairie Public Safety Diving Team recovered the body of a 36-year-old man from the lake on Sunday morning. The search started the previous evening when the man jumped off the boat and didn't resurface. Now you know what's going on. I'm Nikki Whaley on 660 AM The Answer.
3: Traffic Watch.
8: In Farmers Branch on southbound 35, an accident at Valley View blocks the left lane. There's just over a 10-minute delay from Beltline. And northbound 35W in Denton dealing with a wreck near 35E. The right lane's blocked. There's a 15-minute delay from Vintage. I'm Junior Caruso with your DFW traffic.
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15: Morning, glory, and evening, grace, America. I'm Hugh Hewitt. There's one big primary left in the United States, competitive primary. It's on the Republican side. It's in the Granite State. in New Hampshire, where two former senators are facing off. Former Senator Scott Brown and former Senator John Sununu are both running in the Republican side. So I thought I would use this week when I'm on not only the Salem News Channel, the Salem Radio Network, our wonderful radio affiliates, but also C-SPAN 2, to invite both of them in to talk a little bit with those in New Hampshire who are watching or listening. And Senator Scott Brown leads us off. Senator, welcome back. 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
12: Well, first of all, 22 days left, and you, it's good to see you and be on your show again, and good day to all of your viewers and listeners. Yeah, listen, it's been fun. Once again, still fun. I'm working every day, going 4, 5, 6, 7 places a day, and I don't see John anywhere. And respectfully, as we've talked about in many, many times, New Hampshire is always traditionally broken within the last 3 to 4 to 5 weeks, and that's what we're seeing happening. We're surging. Just ordered another 2,000 signs today. To get them out, and people are donating money. I just sent you my new ad, and we're up on Fox and other multimedia platforms, and here we go.
15: So, Senator Brown, I'm just a rank Republican partisan, and so I'd like to know which of you has a better chance of beating Chris Pappas in the fall. And I'm sure Senator Sununu will say it's him, and I'm sure you'll say it's you, but what's the argument for you?
12: Well, the argument is I'm the only one in this race out of both those people that has any military experience. As you can see, almost 40 years. Joined after the Blizzard of 78 as an enlisted man, and my last 4 at the Pentagon advising the Joint Chiefs. I'm the only person who has any diplomatic experience, having served almost 4 years in the Indo-Pacific, New Zealand, Cook, Niue, Samoa, and Antarctica. And more importantly, and most importantly, I'm the only person in this race who's a grandfather, who understands the challenges that our young families are going through, whether it's the high cost of housing, health care, child care, food, energy. And they don't have any clue when it comes to those things. They can talk a big game, but and respectfully, people in New Hampshire care about these things. And here's the biggest thing. If you look at John Sununu, all the support he's getting from SLF and AFP and Senate leadership on the NRSC, and then you got Chris Pappas, a litany of who's who and the special interests. The only special interests I have are the people of New Hampshire. And that's what's happening in this breaking late. The independents are saying, yeah, Scott, you're the guy who can call balls and strikes. I don't have to kiss the president's butt every single time like John has to do now because he got the endorsement.
15: So let me do an aside. I drove down to see you last year from Maine. I drove down to New Hampshire, and we spent most of the time talking about girls basketball. So out of left field, I just want to ask you what you think about what's going on in the WNBA, because you're a girls' basketball coach. It was funny. You introduced me. You said, don't call me ambassador, don't call me senator, call me coach. What do you think about this mess?
12: Well, I wrote an op-ed today in the union leader, which I'll send to your staff, saying that the WNBA is running afoul. And it's unbelievable what Sophie Cunningham did. And what Ennis Cantor, a former Celtic, are doing now to prove a point. If you can't tell me what a woman is, I mean, it's ridiculous. My daughter played college basketball at Boston College, committed at 15 years old. And, yeah, they used to train with boys who would come on and make them better because they were bigger and stronger. But to think that somebody is going to take their medal or scholarship is abhorrent and just completely immoral. So I wrote that op-ed. I encourage people to go to scottbrown.com and find it, or go to the union leader. Because if the WNBA doesn't get their you-know-what together, they're going to lose a lot of fans like me. And the only reason I watch the WNBA is not for Angel Reese or anyone else. It's for Caitlin Clark and now Sophie Cunningham. I watched last night, as a matter of fact, that great overtime win.
15: So you mentioned grandkids. I've got them, too. In fact, they've been with me for most of the summer. And I'm banged up and bruised up as a result. They're all young kids. I'm curious. Do you think there is a break between the rising generation and the existing generation about common sense constitutionalism? Do you notice that out on the road?
12: Yes, of course. Yesterday we had we have signs all over the state, probably 5,000 to 7,000 of them, and somebody sent us a picture up near Keene. My 2x4 sign, then a smaller sign, handmade, saying "Shoot ICE." You know, which that's obviously somebody who's deeply disturbed. This disconnect when it comes to right and wrong, potentially working harder, supporting our traditional values, Things are a little bit upside down, and respectfully, Chris Pappas represents that. He pushes for the men and boys and women in girls sports, open borders, sanctuary cities, all this stuff that Mamdani, Graham Plattner, you know, I'll say Ed, all those folks push. You know, that's who he is. That's who he's running. He's the new face of the Democratic Party, a.k.a. DSA Party, and people in New Hampshire don't want that for sure.
15: So, Senator Brown, when I watch TV in Maine, I always get New Hampshire political ads because of the Portland TV market going down into northern New Hampshire. What has been the money gap between you and Senator Sununu?
12: Oh, it's huge. It's huge. But, you know, once again, we already planned. We planned to have enough money to do what we always do in a state like New Hampshire, which is to come out the last 4 to 5 weeks. I mean, we have billboards, Manchester, Nashua, right on 95. We've been doing radio for 3 or 4 weeks. We are on the air as of today on Fox, MUR, and others. I just sent you, I texted you my ad, which I hope you enjoy, and we have 3 or 4 in the can. I'm shooting another one tomorrow. Yeah, listen, he's got the support from, if you look at his ads, you'll see, you would know that. It says, paid for by the NRSC. He's not paying for those. It's approved by him, but he's not doing anything. He's already picking out the drapes, just like Martha Coakley did. And respectfully, people notice here in New Hampshire, they're saying, where the heck is John? And then when I meet people, some of them say, well, I like Chris, the governor. And he said, well, this isn't Chris, because in the sign it just says, no, it's John. They go, who the hell is John? I said, he's a former senator. He's like, where's he been? Well, for 20 years, he's been working for the World Economic Forum and, you know, the banks that he bailed out, making millions. He left Congress $850,000 of wealth. He's worth $36 million. And I don't begrudge anyone for making money. God bless him. But then don't go around saying that you're fighting for New Hampshire, because they can't. They're so tied in with the special interests. And as I said before, the only special interests I have are the people of New Hampshire, and my sole job is to represent and solve problems for them. They can't say that. They just can't. It's so counterintuitive.
15: Okay, so I want to close by talking about Chris Pappas. Is he a DSAer? Is he as nutty as those people?
12: Yeah, it's pretty close. He just put out something. He's been there 7 years about. Every election cycle, he gets on Twitter and or X and Facebook, and he says, oh, I'm doing this, I'm filing this bill, I'm stopping this. He's done nothing. He just did something about the insider trading. And you know, I did it within 7, 8, 9 months. And when I left, they weakened it. Now he's just saying, I'm supporting it and this and that. I called BS on him. I went on X and called him out. And he responded and says, okay, Scott. And he puts a headline saying that he opposes Pelosi. Well, dude, what have you been doing for the last 7 years? Well, Pelosi and he and others. This is a guy who married a guy who was working at Amazon, yet didn't disclose it and voted for all the Amazon bills in favor, you know, which he and his partner, husband, have stock in. I mean, come on. I mean, don't you know what? You know what? I mean, you know, they need to work and be honest with the people in New Hampshire for sure.
15: I had no idea. I actually had no idea about that Amazon story. I knew he was married and his husband was working, but I had no idea that they own Amazon stock and it's not. Was it disclosed on his congressional disclosure form?
12: Well, if you do the research, it's right in the newspapers. There's an ethics complaint that apparently is being filed because he voted on these bills. You know, he didn't renounce himself. He didn't recuse himself. He didn't make any type of disclosure. So, listen, we'll see what happens. But bottom line is, yes, to answer your question, he open border sanctuary cities, more spending, more taxes. He doesn't support qualified immunity for our law enforcement. He's almost there, but he has not rejected Mamdani, Plattner, El Sayed, any of those folks, has not rejected them at all. And he can't answer like whether he supports them or not, because he doesn't want to rile them, just like Jeffries. You saw Jeffries. He came out, and now they're attacking him. They're scared. That's the divide between the Democratic Party. It's not, you know, Bill Clinton. It's not Obama's. It's not their party anymore, JFK. It's DSA's party, and there's a rift. And the traditional Democrats that I know and care about, they better start stepping up and taking notice and fighting back.
15: I hope you are right. Senator Scott Brown, good to talk to you. ScottBrown.com. The election is September 8th. I appreciate your stepping up today on short notice. Follow him at Send Scott Brown. Also, want to tell you about our friends at American Legislative Exchange Committee. If you're a C-SPAN viewer especially, not just a Salem News Channel viewer, but or a Salem Radio Network listener, ALEC, American Legislative Exchange Council, is a great sponsor of the Hugh Hewitt Show. 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
18: In Fort Worth on eastbound 30, a wreck at Cook's Lane is blocking the right lane, and there's a 10-minute delay from East Loop 820. Then in Hearst on the westbound side of 183, an accident at Precinct Line blocks two right lanes. There's a 20-minute delay from Central. I'm Junior Caruso with your DFW traffic.
6: Clear skies tonight, a low of 82. Tomorrow, sunny, hot, a high of 106. Wednesday, sunny, hot, a high near 105. On Thursday, sunny, hot, a high of 104. We'll be staying in the triple digits all the way through the weekend. Friday, sunny, hot, a high of 103. On Saturday, sunny, hot, a high of 102. And on Sunday, sunny, hot, a high near 103. 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
20: Welcome
15: Welcome back, America. I'm Hugh Hewitt, joined now by my frenemy, Selena Zito, columnist of the world. She is, of course, the columnist for the Washington Post. She writes for the Washington Examiner. She writes for the Pittsburgh Post-Gazette and the New York Post. She's the author of two bestsellers, The Great Revolt and Butler. She's at work on the United States of Appalachia. I don't know how she says it.
20: Appalachia.
15: In the Yinzer kind of way. And Selena, right now we're also not only on the Salem News Channel on Roku and Samsung and all the other free TV stations, but Amazon as well, and the Salem Radio Network. We're also on C-SPAN today because of our friends over there, Sam Feist and Howard Mortman, and our old friends Peter Slen and Brian Lamb. And I'm just wondering, for your two bestsellers, either The Great Revolt, or I don't think Butler. I think that Brian Lamb would have retired by the time you did Butler. But did you get a chance to be interviewed by Brian Lamb for The Great Revolt?
20: I did not. I did not. But maybe Brad Todd did, because sometimes we split up our interviews.
15: I hope so, because he's the best book interviewer in America. Peter Slen is now the best book interviewer in America, and both of those books deserve it. However, boy, do I have bones to pick with you. First of all, because I follow Selena on X at Zito Selena, I wake up this morning and I see this video running in my X feed, and it's, of course, of the Steelers showing up at Heinz Field. That's actually the way the Pittsburgh Stadium Heinz Field looks. And Selena, what is this? Why am I looking at this morning?
20: Okay, that's not Heinz Field. That is St. Vincent's College in Latrobe.
15: St. Vincent's or St. Benedict's?
20: Yes, it's a Benedictine priory and or monastery. I'm sorry, priory for nuns. I'm getting my Catholic stuff all mixed up. And this is where the Pittsburgh Steelers have been holding training camp since 1966. It's one of the few NFL teams that still holds their, not only holds it at a college, that's not what makes it unique. The guys all stay in the dorms for the indoor duration. They're there for 3 weeks straight. They stay in the dorms. They hang out. They

0: The reason that people go from Appalachia, they go to Ashtabula County and Geneva on the lake, and you put out this pure piece of puffery about some island I've never heard of.
1: That's Presque Isle. It's a state park. It is absolutely beautiful, and so is Geneva on the Lake. I think that whole region up there is really underappreciated, and I think you'll agree with me, you, by
0: yes.
1: people that don't understand that that was our beach, right? We would go there, and we would tell people, yeah, we're going to the beach, and they knew what we meant. We weren't going to the shore. We were going to Lake Erie. And that was, and I love that these are still very highly popular beaches. President Trump was just at Geneva on the lake last week.
0: So, yes, he picked, you know, he picked well. He chose wisely. He went to Ohio
1: whatever.
0: And not Pennsylvania. Selena, I want to ask you, though, about Lake Erie. This is a Lake Erie question. I was at Put-in Bay 2 weekends ago, and I am told there is a water quality issue in the lake again. There was in the 60s. They fixed it. Is there now?
1: Not that I know of. I mean, that was a big thing in the 60s and 70s, and rightly so. But if there was an air quality or a water quality alert, it certainly didn't. There wasn't any talk of it at Erie. In fact, I will tell you, I was stunned at the amount of people that were at the beach. We're not talking 20, we're not talking 30. We're talking about hundreds of families at all 11 beaches along Presque Isle. And it was really wonderful just to see sort of that tradition of going there either for the day, if you lived under 2 hours, or for a couple days and you camped, either staying on the Pennsylvania side or going over towards Vermilion in Ohio. These are great little lake towns that really give a real sense of America and Appalachia and Pennsylvania and Ohio, where people don't even realize that parts of Appalachia touch a great lake.
0: Well, yeah, they do. And I'm going to be in Erie a little bit later this year for Steve Scully, another C-SPAN veteran. Steve runs the Erie speaker series, and it's a very big speaker series. What I wanted to ask you is, it has been, in fact, the case that as Erie goes, so goes Pennsylvania. As Pennsylvania goes, so goes the nation. How is Erie faring right now?
1: Actually, it's doing really well. I've never seen Erie doing so well. You know, there's lots of talk up there and resurgence with data power centers, which are like a bad word if you go online. But when you talk to real people about real benefits, especially in repurposed brownfields, they mean real jobs and bringing communities back.
0: They also mean enormous tax revenue. I had State Senator Betancourt from Texas on. One county doubled its annual tax revenue with one data center. I wish this would get out there. They produce enormous revenue for county and local government, which is not to be sneezed at.
1: Absolutely not. I mean, you and I watched this in places like Warren and Pittsburgh and Youngstown, where you saw the churches just disappear, schools disappeared, barbershops, gas stations, because all of the tax base left with the steel mills. Now the revenue is coming back in different forms. It creates jobs, up to 10,000 jobs per data center for at least anywhere between 5 to 10 years. But also there's a trickle out experience that impacts communities in a very positive way.
0: So is there one in Erie? Has one been built near the shore up there?
1: Not yet, no. But these are all places that they're talking about. And you just see a resurgence period in and around Erie, but also in Ashtabula County, Warren County, where people are understanding that places that have been abandoned, brownfields, old mills, coal-fired power plants along the rivers, have a usefulness that can bring these communities back and stabilize their population erosion with these facilities.
0: With the revenue base as well, with police and fire and emergency services, that's the other story. Selena Zito tells it almost every day in this paper or that. President Trump call you this week, Selena, just checking.
1: No, he did not.
0: Just checking.

0: shocking. Every week I got to ask. Follow her on X at Zito Selena. Read everything she writes at selenazito.com and come right back, America. I'm Hugh Hewitt.
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1: Good afternoon, sunny skies, 104 degrees. I'm Nikki Whaley. President Trump says Iran should raise the white flag of surrender. He made the comment to Fox News this morning as the memorandum of understanding between the U.S. and Iran is set to expire.
2: It was that 60-day period where really both sides were meant to deal with the much thornier issues, to try and work out a long-term peace plan and work out what happened to Iran's nuclear stockpiles. That simply hasn't happened, and there's no plan at this stage to extend that memorandum.
1: Nick Harper reporting, Trump warned the U.S. will heavily bomb Iran if it gets in the way of the U.S. reopening the critical waterway. Traffic through the strait remains well below pre-war levels. A skin expert is weighing in on how to protect yourself from the sun. Scott Pringle reports.
3: Dr. Megan Skiba with Arizona University and Arizona Cancer Center's Skin Cancer Institute says one of the biggest myths she sees on social media right now is that blending up fruits and veggies will result in eternal sunscreen.
4: Because watermelon is high in vitamin C and it has phytochemicals. And while that vitamin C and those phytochemicals can help our body heal from the oxidative damage done by the UV rays, it does not provide enough protection against that damage.
3: She recommends sunscreens that have broad spectrum and at least an SPF of 30 rating.
1: Now you know what's going on. I'm Nikki Whaley on 660 AM The Answer.
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5: In Fort Worth on eastbound 30, a wreck at Cook's Lane is blocking the right lane, and there's a 10-minute delay from East Loop 820. Then in Hearst on the westbound side of 183, an accident at Precinct Line blocks two right lanes. There's a 20-minute delay from Central. I'm Junior Caruso with your DFW traffic.
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9: Welcome back, America. In case you were not watching last night, Sunday night, with Trey Gowdy on Fox News, I put in an appearance with the former chairman of the House Oversight Committee. Here it is.
10: Joining us, modern-day Renaissance man Hugh Hewitt. Welcome, Professor. Not to get too ethereal, but we tend to empower the party out of power in this country. You're a smart guy. Why is that?
9: People who are angry, congressmen, tend to blame the president and the party of which he is the leader. This time that Donald Trump, that tends to be exacerbated in the second term of a president, and they tend to strike back. I think this could be an outlier like 2002, which of course followed 9/11. But this year, the takeover of the Democrats by the radicals, and they will double the size of the squad, which will give radicals, I mean, there are five kinds of Democrats, moderate, liberal, left, very left, and radical. The AOC-led radical squad will double from 7 to 14, and you know what that means for a narrowly divided House. They'll have the balance of power. And you just mentioned the three M's, Maine, Michigan, and Minnesota, and you mentioned the other states. Democrats have a problem maybe in Georgia, but Republicans have a problem in Texas. Republicans have a problem in North Carolina, but Democrats might have a problem in New Hampshire. If the American people turn out like they did in 2024 and say, we'll let Donald Trump finish his 4 years with a working majority, it'll be fine. I don't think we're going to turn the country over to these radicals. And I mean, they're not moderate, they're not liberal, they're not left, they're not very left, they're radical.
10: All right, which Senate race captures your attention the most? Ohio is supposed to be a red state, but maybe not. Alaska with the double Dan Sullivan, which I think is no longer the case. Texas is harder than it had to be. Which one are you watching?
9: Well, I'm a Buckeye, so I want John Husted to beat old Sherrod Brown, who's beginning to show the infirmity that Joe Biden had. But I also spend a lot of time in Maine, and I think Susan Collins is easily the most powerful and effective senator in the United States Congress. She is a woman who has been there for 10,000 consecutive votes, takes care of the state of Maine, takes care of the national defense, is a moderate center-right candidate. She always overpolls by at least 9 points, and I think this year it'll be bigger because Troy Jackson's got some very troubling issues in his past. They traded Graham Plattner for Troy Jackson, and Troy Jackson turned out to have a number of warts on his own personal background. So I think Susan Collins will be fine. We didn't mention Peggy Flanagan up in Minnesota. She is to the left of left. I mean, she is a real DSA radical. Running against Michelle Tafoya, who most Americans will remember from the NFL sidelines. She's also a smart candidate. So I'm feeling good about the Senate, but you know the House is going to be close. You know that better than anyone. And if it comes down to the Democrats having a 2 or 3 seat, that means the DSA is in charge, and that means a shutdown of the government that I can't even imagine how long it will go on, Trey Gowdy.
10: All right, let's assume that you are giving closing argument. You are telling the GOP, House members in particular, how to message November. You might can win by saying the other side's a lot worse than we are, but if you want an affirmative message, what would Hugh Hewitt tell them to say?
9: It's getting much better in terms of the economy. Much, much better. Yes, gas is at $4 a gallon. Because we had to deal with the nuclear threat posed by Iran. There's no denying that gas is at $4 a gallon. Maybe it will come down. There might even be an October surprise vis-a-vis Iran. But the underlying economy and the reshoring of manufacturing, that means good jobs for your kids and your grandchildren, and that will all go away if you elect the DSA, which basically hates the West, America, Israel, and Jews. And that's not good for America. It's so far off the American political map, I don't have an analogy, except the worst of the worst years after the Civil War when the KKK arose and they hated everything about Reconstruction. So that's my positive argument. Keep the economy cooking.
10: Well, I like your other argument. The DSA would make America unrecognizable, not just a different direction, literally a different definition of America. The incomparable Hugh Hewitt, I got to have you on every Sunday night if I could afford
9: you. I'm up for that. I'm up for that, Congressman Gowdy, every Sunday night because I like serious, smart conversation. That's why I like being on with C-SPAN's audience today, as well as my regular watchers on the Salem News Channel, Salem Radio Network, the Salem Radio Network affiliates across the country. Whether you're watching on C-SPAN, Pluto, Roku, Amazon, we're here every afternoon, 3 to 6. Don't miss my old friend Stephanie Miller, representing center-left America, on this the week of August simulcast, a talk show host with a political right-winger and a political left-winger. Stephanie's way left. I'm a nice centrist moderate. You know that, friends. Stay tuned. I'll be right back on the Hugh Hewitt Show.

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1: Just 2 weeks before his tragic assassination, Charlie Kirk sat down for one of his final interviews to wrestle with a timeless question. 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
3: In Louisville, there's an accident on the northbound side of the Sam Rayburn near MacArthur. Two right lanes are blocked. There's a two-minute delay from Denton Tap. And then in Fort Worth, eastbound 30 at Cook's, an accident's been moved to the right shoulder. Got a five-minute delay from East Loop 820. I'm Junior Caruso with your DFW traffic.
4: Mostly clear skies tonight, a low of 82. Going to be in the triple digits all the way through the weekend. So tomorrow, sunny, hot, a high near 106. Wednesday, sunny, hot, a high near 105. Thursday, sunny, a high near 104. Friday, sunny skies, hot, a high near 103. 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
1: Welcome back, America. Hugh Hewitt here, and I'm joined by Aaron Flint. He's a candidate for the United States Congress from Montana. There's only one congressional district in Montana, and Aaron's going to be the new congressman. Aaron, I love Montanans, and not just because of your governor and your senators, but because one of my closest friends, Jan Genura, lives not far outside of Ennis on the Madison, and I've fished out the Madison a couple of times in my life, so I'm partial, but I'm really partial to you because not only are you a 20-year veteran of the Army, and I should call you Colonel, but you're a morning radio guy, and there aren't many of you in the Congress. You and Chris Stiegel are going to have to start a caucus. Tell us about yourself.
8: Well, first off, Hugh, what an honor to be on your show. You've got so many fans back here in Montana, and it was an honor to follow you on early morning radio. One slight correction. We actually now have two. We used to just have one. We now have two districts here in Montana. But this seat here in western Montana is the battleground district. The Democrats technically controlled our redistricting commission, and so they made the eastern Montana seat super safe Republican so they could make this as competitive as they possibly could for Democrats. But that's why I got into this fight, because this seat is so important, not just to our country, but to those of us here in Montana as well.
1: Well, for years, Montana confused me because they would always elect Democratic senators, and that's changed now. We got Steve Daines, and we got great red Republicans out there with Arcel as well. His name is escaping me for the moment. But tell me about the Montana first. Why is it even possibly blue?
8: Well, when we did redistricting after the 2020 census, the Republicans get two seats, the Democrats get two seats, but we have probably the most far-left Supreme Court in the entire country, which is why our Supreme Court race here in Montana for Dan Wilson is so important as well. So they get the tie-breaking vote on redistricting, so they have effectively controlled redistricting, and so they made this seat for a year just like this and for a time like this in hopes that far-left Democrats could pick up this seat. You know, earlier I loved the fact that you had some Billy Joel music for your bumper music. We were playing right. Billy Joel's playlist on my pontoon yesterday, and you want to talk about going to extremes? This race is a perfect example of a far-left candidate endorsed by AOC. That's how confident the Democrats are in thinking that they can pick up this seat, that they have put forward one of the most radical candidates you could find. They're pretending he's some blue-collar guy. It's, of course, just a bunch of fake news. This guy is a far-left lobbyist who fought to get men and girls' bathrooms, men and girls' sports, defund the police, sanctuary cities, and one of the most frustrating things in Montana right now, my opponent lobbied for higher property taxes as well. So this is the craziest of the crazy on display with my opponent. That's why if we get the resources, we can point out the truth about his record.
1: Well, I want to know, number one, is Tim Sheehy out there stumping with you? Is Dane's out there stumping with you? And what's your website?
8: Yeah, flintformontana.com. Incredible support from my good friend Senator Steve Daines and, of course, Senator Tim Sheehy. He's a Navy SEAL veteran. I spent about half my career in Army Special Operations. I was an infantry guy, and then I had the honor of serving in Special Operations. In fact, you mentioned Ennis, Montana. That's home to my favorite distillery, Willie's Distillery, who made the Devil's Brigade whiskey in honor of the 1st Special Service Force.
1: Oh, very cool. Now, tell people about your radio career, because Chris DeGaulle is going to Congress from Missouri. I hope you joined him from Montana. How long you been doing the morning radio stuff?
8: You know, I first started in statewide talk radio. I grew up listening. I read Rush Limbaugh's book when I was a junior high school kid back in the 90s, because I was a kid who started working. My mom was a single mom, a hardworking single mom, and I wanted to start making money to provide for myself and to help out the family as well. So I started stuffing newspapers in the fourth grade. And so these principles of economic freedom and keeping more of your money in your own pocket just made sense to me even as a little kid. But, you know, I joined the military after the 9/11 terror attacks and came back to Montana, had the honor of serving as an infantry platoon leader in Ramadi, Iraq 20 years ago, and then served on an embedded training team in Afghanistan and then a couple other deployments as well. But I've been so blessed, Hugh, in that I got to go overseas and fight alongside the best America has to offer, the men and women that I got the honor of serving with. But then when I came home, I got to get right back in the fight and fight for freedom here in America. First started hosting a statewide radio show in 2009 when I got back from my first deployment to Afghanistan. And I tell you what an honor it's been to be behind that microphone. And I think that's why in this race, people are going to look at my far left opponent, and then they're going to look at, they know what I stand for. They know what I believe. And I think they're going to say, look, even if I don't agree with Aaron on everything, he's an everyday, hardworking Montana kid who's going to do what's right for Montana. And you know, compared to this far-left lobbyist from Portland that I'm running against, I think even a lot of Democrats are going to say, even we can't vote for that. And in fact, just last week, Hugh, this is incredible, big breaking news. I landed the endorsement of the Carpenters Union here in the West. And we also had Iron Workers Union members there present as well. And I think it's because the trades unions folks understand that their jobs are being killed by these far left socialist Democrats. And they know that working class guys like me are going to fight for working class jobs like theirs. Plus, we're going to support trades and trades education.
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1: Well, let's get it right. I made two mistakes in one segment. 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It's a big market. It's an expensive place to run a race. Are the resources there for you?
8: Well, I think they're there, but we still need all the support that we can get. I think folks are now starting to wake up to what a real threat this far left lobbyist is here in western Montana. And then now, I don't know if you heard the news in the Senate race, but the Democrats, I mean, have just been a complete train wreck here in Montana. And now they have kind of this fake independent splitting the vote with a Democrat. So we feel really good about the U.S. Senate race here in Montana and our friend Kurt Almey, who's going to do an incredible job. He's been fighting the drug cartels as U.S. attorney. He's going to be great in that Senate race. But I think now our good friends know we have got to take this U.S. House race here in western Montana seriously. So whatever resources we can get. And Hugh, if I could also just add, my wife works for an incredible organization, the Alliance Defending Freedom. And I know you've done so much to promote all the incredible things they do. And, you know, we just had volleyball tryouts. Our daughter, we're so blessed that our daughter made her volleyball team. She's starting high school for the first time this year. And it just made me think, you know, it's so heartbreaking for those young ladies that don't make a team. And that's what they want to take away. They want boys to come in and take opportunities from these girls. So we're fighting for so much in this race.
1: Good for ADF. Thank your wife for me. 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Thank you, Aaron. Don't go anywhere, America. I'll be right back on the Hugh Hewitt Show.
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9: Lee Bell for townhall.com. A furor erupted in the WNBA recently after Indiana Fever player Sophie Cunningham called it common sense to ban transgender athletes from competing in women's sports. The league's collective bargaining agreement says that only women are eligible to play in the WNBA, but never defines what a woman is. The commissioner calls the issue nuanced, while the Players Association calls for diversity and inclusion. Now they're being taken at their word. Two former NBA players say they'll declare for the 2027 WNBA draft, exposing the absurdity of rules that refuse to acknowledge biological reality. The WNBA has brought all this on itself. It's time to define woman or risk sidelining female athletes in the league created specifically for them. There's nothing nuanced about protecting women's sports. It requires only courage, clarity, and plain common sense.
5: Hey, it's Mark Davis. 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
1: Welcome back, America, the Hugh Hewitt Show. I'm glad you are watching if you're new to us via C-SPAN 2. Welcome. I'll be on all week. The center-right alternative to Stephanie Miller, my old friend from L.A. days. I got started in radio in 1990 on KFI AM 640, more stimulating talk radio, and I haven't been off the air since 1990, either on television or radio. 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And the Salem Radio Network, of course, hundreds of affiliates across the United States. I love my local affiliates. But I also like Stephanie. I encourage you to watch Stephanie. She's a she's a smart gal. She's wrong, but she's not rotten. Big difference. John Ossoff is rotten. Now, I have a huge audience in Atlanta, and I want to tell you what John Ossoff said yesterday about President Trump's amazing assistant, Natalie Hart, with whom I often communicate, trying to line up interviews with the president. Natalie is his right hand. She is a bone cancer survivor who feels a special loyalty to the president because the Right to Try Act got her a special treatment, access to a treatment that otherwise would not have been available to her, and she is a cancer survivor, and she is fiercely loyal too, and incredibly efficient. Extraordinarily so. And John Ossoff suggested, and I mean it wasn't a suggestion, that she was intimate with the president. And I that's so revolting. It's so disgusting. Atlanta, don't vote for John Ossoff. You know, you got Mike Collins, a fine man. He would never stoop that low. John Ossoff is stooping that low because he's in trouble, and I know it, and you know it. He's a radical when it comes to Georgia politics. Don't vote for that guy. I am a commercial. Look, if you're in C-SPAN, you're not used to commercials in shows. And that's great. We love the fact that the cable industry has made C-SPAN available for free for everyone for, I don't know, 40-plus years, because I've been on it for more than 40 years. 39 years, actually, for me. But Relief Factor is the sponsor of this studio. And I have studios wherever I go, East Coast, West Coast, North. Because Relief Factor has been the only supplement I've taken for more than 20 years, and I've taken it for more than 15 years. I took it in the first hour. I tell you about an hour, two, and three. I do that every day. So if you watch all 15 hours of C-SPAN this week, you're going to hear me tell you 15 times, give Relief Factor a try. 1-800, the number 4, and the word relief. It's four supplements, like Caron Curcumin, Resveratrol, Omega. You take three packets a day for the first week, two packets a day for the second week, and then you're on the one packet a day for the next 15 years, like me, and it works. How do I know it works? I just got done of six consecutive weeks of grandkids, and at least one four-year-old, and often two, and sometimes a two-year-old to boot in the house at the same time. So I'm a little bruised and banged up. I'm a good grandpa. I do what is demanded of me. If one of them is up early, I'm up with my coffee, reading books, and playing with the Legos. 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
14: With SRN News, I'm Keith Peters in Washington. South Korea hopes for the resumption of diplomacy between the U.S. and North Korea to ease animosities on the Korean Peninsula. This comes after President Trump posted on social media about U.S. military exercises with South Korea.
15: The 11 days of exercises involving 18,000 South Korean soldiers is one of two drills conducted by the U.S. and South Korea annually, and are designed to help with the readiness against North Korean threats. Following Trump's post, South Korea expressed hopes for resumption of diplomacy between the U.S. and North Korea to ease animosities on the Korean Peninsula.
16: The latest exercises were officially announced days after North Korea resumed ballistic missile testing activities banned by the U.N.
14: That was correspondent Luke Garrett reporting. On Wall Street, the Dow down by 272. This is SRN News.
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17: Good afternoon, sunny skies, 105 degrees. I'm Nikki Whaley. Governor Abbott is on the campaign trail and he's talking about public education. He wants to reduce screen time.
18: The best way for a child to get educated is not by having a one-on-one interconnection throughout the school day on screen.
17: He says that kids do not succeed when they're staring at a computer all day.
18: The more time that student has having an interaction with a great teacher, we see that grades and performance and outcomes increase.
17: The governor says that the last session, lawmakers passed historic pay raise for teachers. The teacher incentive allotment gives boost to the best educators, putting them on the pathway to earn a six-figure salary. He says there's more to do. The penny has been discontinued, and that's causing headaches for some state agencies that collect taxes. They're obligated to take cash, but pretty soon they may not have the coins to give correct change.
19: If we round up, the tax code says any overpayment, we must send the taxpayer letter that says you're entitled to a refund.
17: Ronnie Kister with the Texas Assessors Association says under the state constitution, local governments cannot round up or down, so they need guidance from the state this next session on what to do. Now you know what's going on. I'm Nikki Whaley on 660 AM, The Answer.
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3: In Louisville, there's an accident on the northbound side of the Sam Rayburn near MacArthur. Two right lanes are blocked. There's a two-minute delay from Denton Tap. And then in Fort Worth, eastbound 30 at Cook's, an accident's been moved to the right shoulder. Got a five-minute delay from East Loop 820. I'm Junior Caruso with your DFW traffic.
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0: Morning, glory, and evening, grace, America. Welcome to the Hugh Hewitt Show. 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I'm devoting the first three segments to someone perhaps you haven't known if you're a C-SPAN viewer, but you've heard on the Hugh Hewitt Show about monthly since 10/7. That is Israeli public intellectual and journalist Haviv Rettig-Gur. Haviv joins us from Israel. He is the Middle East correspondent for the Free Press. He writes for the Times of Israel, as well as his own podcast, Haviv, Ask Haviv Anything. And he has his own Patreon, the only Patreon that I belong to, Haviv Rettig-Gur. So, Haviv, welcome. Good to have you. I thought we would talk about the Israeli elections this half hour and begin by noting that today's Khan broadcasting poll has the anti-Bibi coalition at 59 seats, the Bibi coalition at 51 seats, and the Arab parties at 11 seats. And there are other polls with other results, I realize that, but the election is coming up in less than 3 months. What's it going to be decided over, and do you expect those numbers to move much?
1: Yeah, first of all, there's good reason to think that numbers are going to move. Israeli voters, because of the nature of our system, Israeli voters are very tactical or even strategic. They come to the voting booth, and they don't necessarily say, I want Eisenkot over in the opposition parties to be prime minister, or I want Netanyahu to be prime minister. They say, which kind of Eisenkot, which version of Netanyahu? So if they want a Netanyahu who's more right-wing, they will not vote for Likud, Netanyahu's party. They'll vote for a more right-wing party, but they're not going to vote for a more right-wing party, like arguably, for example, Lieberman's party. They're going to vote for one that has no option to sit with the opposition, but only with the Netanyahu coalition, but it would force Netanyahu farther to the right. Did that make sense? In other words, when you have 35 parties running, we don't know exactly how many it is. I haven't looked up exactly, but it's usually around 30. And 11, roughly, are likely to get in. Israeli voters often try and position their vote in a way that's very, very tactical. So expect in the last 2-3 days, when, by the way, by Israeli electoral law, you're not allowed to run ads anymore, in the last, just minutes, hours before, days before, in the run-up to the actual election, expect all kinds of interviews with political leaders saying all kinds of Gewalt campaigns, right? Oh no campaigns, the sky is falling campaigns, and trying to influence those kinds of tactical decisions of the voters. Netanyahu is going to want a larger Likud to have less dependence on other parties, so he's going to say, we're about to lose the election because you're going to go vote Ben-Gvir, but you actually should vote Likud because that's the only way to guarantee. So a lot of votes are likely to move on election day. And it's also worth saying, the big decider of this election is probably going to be who stays home. There are a huge number of Likud voters who traditionally vote Likud, have never voted anyone else, and are very upset with this government. There are on the opposition all kinds of new movements, new parties, new leaders, and we just don't know their strength in the potential electorate. So a lot of people saying, I'm going to vote in this direction, might not actually show up on election day, and we don't know how that's going to pan out. It's the first election after October 7, after 3 years of war, after just so much upheaval.
0: So, as we go into every midterm, there's always affordability versus the war in Iran versus the fact that the Democratic Party has been taken over by a radical clique of DSA. There are a lot of issues, and they'll gel as we get closer to November 3rd. But we start voting in four states on September 18th. We really do. We start voting in Minnesota, Idaho, South Dakota, and Virginia on September 18th. Is there early voting in Israel?
1: No, it's election day only. There's a very, very minor exceptions. I think diplomats and maybe naval personnel deployed abroad, things like that, technical things. But it's far less than one Knesset seat voting abroad. It's all on election day. And
0: so
1: by the way, there's
0: which
1: also no
0: issue?
1: Overseas voting.
0: Okay, and which issue, do you have to have voter ID in Israel? Do you have to show up and say, I'm Haviv Rettig-Gur, and here's my driver's license, or whatever it is you can show?
1: Yes, every polling booth is actually run by a committee composed of a representative of, I believe, at least four political parties. I've always seen four or five people at a voting booth. But different parties from opposition and coalition all have to have someone at the booth. verifying who you are with your ID and writing you off their list, and they all keep a list of the people registered at that booth because you vote geographically. You vote at the booth close to your place of residence, official registered place of residence. So in terms of ID, in terms of each party overseeing every voting booth so that no other party can start writing strange things down, that is very, very strict and always has been. And I think it's a good thing. It's very successful. There's a huge amount of trust in Israeli elections.
0: I would love to have the Israeli system at every polling place in America. I would like to know the most important salient issues. There are a lot of issues that you can poll the public on. Who is responsible for 10-7? Is the battle with Iran going well? Do the Haredim need to be drafted? There are lots of different issues, but which one is salient in the most number of undecided voters? Because that's the most important issue in my mind.
1: There are really two different ways to answer that. The first answer is the great security issue. It's almost, which folds into it, land and West Bank and settlements and Gaza and Hezbollah and Iran and building, you know, mamadim, safe rooms or, you know, bomb shelter rooms in apartments and buildings that are older and don't have them. All of that vast thing. Have you taken care of our safety in this era of danger and war and the Iranian proxy system coming to get us? That is the big issue. And then there are a lot of smaller issues. Incidentally, that's the issue that gives the power and salience to the ultra-Orthodox draft issue. If people hadn't all, if most Israelis didn't have a cousin, a father, a son, a husband who's been gone 300 days in the last 3 years to war, the Haredi draft issue would be much, much weaker as a mobilizer. So that's the thing. But it's also important to say that maybe even the only thing that's bigger than that, and it's so fundamental we barely even talk about it as Israelis, is the tribal issue. Most Israeli political parties represent social, political, or religious, or sometimes ethnic tribes. There are, among Jews and Arabs, among religious and secular, there are parties representing the secular liberal Jew. There is a party representing the secular progressive urban Arab. There's a party representing the Muslim conservative, mostly Bedouin Arab, which is a different party with different interests and different politics to the party representing the urban progressive sort of elites or highly educated Arab community. There's Sephardi ultra-Orthodox and Ashkenazi ultra-Orthodox. Those are different parties, even though they agree on every single issue and funding issues, and they vote together almost always. And so really, I think that the most important thing to analyze Israeli voting behavior is that tribalism. Likud is is heavily represented by Mizrahi voters. The opposition parties, especially Yair Lapid Bennett, are mostly Ashkenazi voters. That divide between Arab world Jews and European heritage Jews is still reflected in voting patterns. And so Israelis vote their tribe, kind of like in the rest of the Middle East, in Lebanon, for example, where the party represents more a socioeconomic or cultural or religious group than it does any specific ideology. And that's very, very different from the United States.
0: All right, so we have 2 minutes of the first break, Haviv. When they go in, how many people are going to vote on the fact that there has not been a commission into the causes of 10-7? Is it large, medium, or small?
1: I don't know how to zero that out. Very nearly everyone who plans to vote for an opposition party believes that Netanyahu extended the war 40-50%, depends on the poll, depends on how you ask it, extended the war for political survival. Because this government was so afraid of the voter, this government banded together and held firm and is the first government in Israeli history to last its full entire term. Coalition systems generally, large multi-party coalition systems like Israel, like Austria, like Latvia, they tend to, as they near election day, they tend to have a problem, which is that the political parties that all sit in the coalition are all competing over overlapping constituencies, and they have to distinguish themselves from each other. And so the end of a government's life has all of these manufactured crises that always topple the government early because somebody wants to show that they care about the vote, and they want to go into election day looking like they're fighting for something. And so no Israeli coalition, even the stable ones, have ever lasted their term. This one did. And that was a function of weakness, of fear of what the voters will do and say. So there's, on both sides, there's a huge question, a huge fear of what it is that voters are going to, how they're going to respond to October 7th.
0: I'll be right back, especially to my audience on C-SPAN. Habib Reddy Gur will be with me for the next two segments. Don't go anywhere. From Israel, we're going to talk about the Iran war now from an Israeli perspective and what's ahead. Is there a battle of the bulge coming from Iran? They're talking that way. Habib Reddy Gur can be listened to on Ask Habib Anything. Stay tuned.
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8: There's a grass fire in Coppell, eastbound 635 near Royal. Emergency crews have the right lane closed as they work to put that out. Traffic is moving slow through the immediate area. And then in Fort Worth, eastbound 30 at Cooks, an accident blocks the right lane. There's a 2-minute delay from East Loop 820. I'm Junior Caruso with your DFW traffic.
9: Clear skies tonight, a low of 82. Tomorrow, sunny, hot, a high of 106. Wednesday, sunny, hot, a high near 105. On Thursday, sunny, hot, a high of 104. We'll be staying in the triple digits all the way through the weekend. Friday, sunny, hot, a high of 103. 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
0: Welcome back, America. I'm Hugh Hewitt, and welcome to my C-SPAN audience for the first day. I hope you have enjoyed today. We'll be back Tuesday, Wednesday, Thursday, and Friday. Thanks to my friends over at C-SPAN, Sam Feist and Howard Mortman and the gang. I think this is my 54th, 55th appearance on C-SPAN. Good to be with you. I brought along a smart guy, Haviv Redi-Gur, one of the leading public intellectuals of Israel. He is the Middle East correspondent for the Free Press, thefp.com. You can also listen to his podcast, Ask Haviv Anything. He has a Substack, Haviv Redi-Gur, and he has a Patreon. The only one I subscribe to, actually, because I get the benefit of inside baseball with America's most significant, strongest ally, and I don't think it's even close. Haviv, to the war with Iran. Do you think Iran is planning some sort of battle of the bulge analog, given their statements of the last couple of days, which are ferociously argumentative and sort of leaning into combat again?
1: Boy, if that's the analogy, I hope so, because the Battle of the Bulge was the end. It was the last effort, attempt, so to speak, Hail Mary of the Nazis to break the Allied lines and punch through. But it was already a lost game. If that's where the regime is at, geez, I hope that that is exactly what's happening. Yeah, they're talking about shifting to offensive operations. They're talking about strategic surprises. It's really important to remember about the Iranian regime when calculating the future of potential conflict with them. They don't have much, right? Their air force wasn't defeated by the Israelis or the Americans. It never flew. They don't have a meaningful military. All they have built, what they have spent, 48 years building since the revolution, is one of the world's most sophisticated suppression system internally against their own society, with a lot of Chinese technology, really meant and built out, purposely made for the suppression of domestic dissent. That is world class, the best thing this government has done, in 47 years. They haven't really produced anything else in that. Otherwise wealthy, their gas reserves are unbelievably huge. Their talent is incredible. And yet it's a country that for 47 years produces nothing because a regime is bent on nothing but suppressing dissent. And so they don't have functioning, serious, capable, competent militaries, which means that if they go on offensive operations, as multiple Iranian generals have been announcing over the last few days, what they mean is that they're going to bomb their neighbors. They're going to cause disruption to the global oil supply. They're going to try and burn everything to the ground as a way of exacting costs to ensure their survival. That's really all they have. And they're looking to produce strategic surprises in that regard. If I was the Saudi government right now, I would be very worried. It's not an accident that the Houthis have bombed the Saudi oil refineries multiple times over the last couple of weeks. These are messages. And if I was a Gulf Arab state, I would be worried. Even, by the way, one that has been very much a moderate toward Iran.

0: very, very short version, as the Talmud says, tell it to me while standing on one leg, would be something like this. The Iranian regime, and it's a tragedy that this deep ideas, the rich and deep and century and a half old ideas that animate this regime, that how this regime sees the world, which they write about and talk about in every speech and writings of Khomeini and Khamenei for decades, completely doesn't interest the Western press, doesn't interest even government officials I've spoken to over the years. The Americans, because America is so unideological, it has a hard time believing that someone else could be profoundly ideological. The Iranian regime comes in the tradition of about a century and a half or two centuries of really profound Muslim discussion in the Muslim world. It begins in the Arab Muslim world, but it has all kinds of different arms and sort of sub-conversations or different kinds of conversations all over the Muslim world. And it's a conversation about the source of Islam finding itself in the era, especially of the 19th century, of European empire, weak and backward and poor. And that's not how Islam sees itself. It sees itself as a very powerful, conquering, world-redeeming ideology and culture and religious vision. And there are many, many different theological responses to that, and reformists, and some of them are liberal and want to modernize, and there are many, many different directions. Some become pacifist. It's a big, complicated world. Some of them argued that the only way Islam becomes powerful again is if we return to this romanticized, imagined early Islam of the first generation, of the Salafs, of the we call them Salafists because they talk about their forefathers or Salafs. And if we return to their piety, we will return to their geopolitical success, because they were in sync with God's plan for history. They were a successful conquering civilization, and we will become that again if we return to God's plan, to piety, to upholding the Quran more. And this produces in the Egyptian Muslim Brotherhood, in Hamas in the Palestinian case, in the AKP party of Turkey, and the Qatari government, their official ideology is this kind of romantic return to the original Islam, and it produces very conservative Islam. Women's rights are very curtailed, and it doesn't modernize. These are not governments that build fine universities. These are not governments that produce large industrial bases. So it's not really been a success. Iran is the product of a kind of Shia version of that. Khomeini learned from all kinds of theologians, a guy named Jalali and a scholar named Shariati, and many names, and episode 93 is 2 hours of essentially walking through these ideas. It's a very, very tiny little piece of this vast story. But Khomeini, who establishes the regime in Iran, basically argues that Islamic weakness is a sign of Islamic purity, that because of the original story, the founding story of Shia Islam, which Iran is Shia, Shia Islam is born in a battle in 680 in a place called Karbala in Iraq, where Imam Hussein, heir to the Prophet, grandson of the Prophet, has a battle with the first Umayyad Caliph named Yazid. Yazid is more powerful. Yazid defeats Hussein, kills Hussein and all of his followers. And that story of the true and the righteous and the faithful, even though they are weak, but they nevertheless carry on by inspiring future generations of martyrs and fighters and believers, which is to say the Shia, they end up ultimately winning the grand arc of history. And that sense of the weak but righteous and faithful overcoming the powerful and arrogant, which is how Khomeini interpreted America, the American-led world order. Khomeini, people who taught Khomeini, Khomeini learned from, they didn't literally his teachers, but he read them, like Jalali and Shariati and others, are also theologians who merged Marxist ideas, anti-imperialist ideas, Fanon. And so the world is weak and powerful, is divided between these two, and the weak have to defeat the powerful. That is essentially the Iranian regime.
1: 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Don't go anywhere because it's about us in America. Stay tuned.
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3: afternoon, sunny skies, 105 degrees. I'm Nikki Whaley.

0: Texas colleges and universities are hitting record enrollment rates, but lawmakers are being told that there are still far too many who are failing to get a certificate beyond high school.
1: Currently, about 30% of our high school graduates do not pursue post-secondary education or training. Our opportunity and challenge is to help that population navigate towards a credential to prepare them for careers in the Texas workforce.
0: Wynn Rosser, who heads the Texas Higher Education Coordinating Board, says that he is also 4.5 million Texans who started college but never finished. He told lawmakers that's something the state also needs to focus on as a way to meet workforce demands. New polling shows that in the midterm election, the race for governor may be closer than predicted. Experts say this cannot be ignored by incumbent Greg Abbott, who has not faced a real challenger in years.
2: Abbott has not yet started to spend the vast amount of money he has to make his own case. He has so much more money that he's going to be able to pounder, I think, down the stretch.
0: SMU political analyst Cal Gilson says the Democratic candidate lacks name recognition. Nobody knows who Gina Hinojosa is or what she stands for. Now you know what's going on. I'm Nikki Whaley on 660 AM The Answer.
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4: There's a grass fire in Coppell, eastbound 635 near Royal. Emergency crews have the right lane closed as they work to put that out. Traffic is moving slow through the immediate area. And then in Fort Worth, eastbound 30 at Cooks, an accident blocks the right lane. There's a 2-minute delay from East Loop 820. I'm Junior Caruso with your DFW traffic.
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11: Welcome back, America. I'm Hugh Hewitt. Last segment with Aviv Redigour from Israel. Again, you can follow him on Twitter at Aviv Redigour. Read him in the Free Press. 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Aviv, in today's episode, or yesterday's, I can't really know, Professor Ruth Wise, who was fabulous, by the way, I hope I'm that lucid at 85 or 90 or whatever she is, she made one statement that said, if the Jews aren't free in America, America isn't free. That stopped me in my tracks because it is manifestly true. And then you made a statement in the form of a question, is American culture collapsing? I'd like you to comment on her statement and answer your own question.
12: America is the strangest country there's ever been, and Americans are the only people in the world who don't know it. There has never been a nation born out of an idea, and that idea was so overwhelmingly powerful and profoundly real to the people who built this nation that for the next 2.5 centuries, the idea created the world's largest, first, successful, real, large-scale democracy, B, the model that allowed everyone else to go and become democratic who became democratic. Nobody had ever done it before. Nothing even remotely, not even ancient Athens, not the city-states of Renaissance Italy. Nobody had done what the Americans did, and they did it because of this deep belief in the individual, because of this deep belief in intellectual humility. People don't usually associate Americans with humility, but in fact, America's pragmatism is the only philosophical school born on American soil, not imported from elsewhere. And Americans really have, whether you read Jefferson or Lincoln the American labor movement never went communist because the communists know too much. They claim to know the exact arc and mechanism of history, and the American labor unions, in explicit debates with communists and socialists over the course of the 1910s through 1890s through 1930s, said to them, you know, the American labor movement wants less working hours, a longer weekend, better conditions for kids not working in, you know, mines. We always want the next thing. You guys have this vision of the end of history, which is leading you, by the way, to terrible places. And to, you know, this is me adding mass murder and the death of 100 million people. Americans were always believers in simple humanity and individualism. And the Jews flourished there like they flourished nowhere in the history of the world. There has never been a host country to a Jewish community where the Jews believed they were simply part of that country, and where the country believed the same about them, and where it never broke down. In other words, the Jews were never told by the country, actually, you've been mistaken all along, like in, you know, Germany. Now, to say just America is not entirely accurate. Some Anglophone countries in America's shadow, like Canada, like Australia, who very much take the tone, the cultural tone from America, also true, but it's a function of America. And so if, you know, the story of if the Jews are a bellwether of a society, right, when does Europe turn viciously and brutally on its Jews way beyond anything that happened to the Middle Ages? As the great empires are falling, the Russian Empire, the Austro-Hungarian Empire, the Ottoman Empire, these are the times and places where the new nationalism's rising up. The Jews have no place in this new world that's being formed, just like they were shunted aside under the empire. Well, now when everybody gets their place under the sun, the Jews had no place under the sun. Even if they'd lived in, you know, somewhere between Lithuania and Ukraine for 1,000 years, there was no place between Lithuania and Ukraine where they were allowed to say, this is ours. And so whither go the Jews, how the Jews fare, is a great bellwether for how a society fares. And that's Ruth Weiss's point, I think. And my concern was mostly having to do, I'll just cut to the chase, with kids. Look, we're going through right now, you feel it in American politics with DSA on one side and the radicalization of the podcast bros on the other. We're going through a period right now where the kids are on TikTok and various other, you know, kinds of TikToks, and they're living in this algorithmically created sort of world information kind of echo chamber. And the parents are living off in a completely different place. And so you have a generational gap. And it's, by the way, happening in Britain and France and Israel. It's not unique to America. It's a function of the structures of this new era, probably in the history of humanity. It might be true. It's reasonable to believe that there has never been such a disruption of basic culture and basic information and a basic sense of the world than there is today. What the parents knew, the kids don't know. And so the kids are radicalizing into places that the parents don't even understand. And those fundamental, foundational, deep ideas that were America's strength are becoming lost in the new conversation.
11: And that is the question in front of us in November in America, in October in Israel, and I think for elections down the road. Haviv, always good to talk to you. Follow Haviv on X at Haviv Redigdor. 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And, of course, come right back. Bethany Mandel is next on The Hugh Hewitt Show.
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4: In Forest Hill, eastbound 20 at Mansfield Highway, an accident blocks the right lane. There's a 20-minute delay from Campus Drive. And then in Euless, westbound 183, there's a disabled vehicle in the express lanes near American Boulevard. And there's just over a 20-minute delay from Spur 97. I'm Junior Caruso with your DFW traffic.
0: Mostly clear skies tonight, a low of 82. Going to be in the triple digits all the way through the weekend. So tomorrow, sunny, hot, a high near 106. Wednesday, sunny, hot, a high near 105. Thursday, sunny, a high near 104. Friday, sunny skies, hot, a high near 103. 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
11: Welcome back, America. I'm Hugh Hewitt. 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I'm happy to welcome to C-SPAN Bethany Mandel. Bethany, of course, is one of the founders of the MomWars.Substack.com, co-author of Stolen Youth, and a C-SPAN geek like me. Now, Bethany, you weren't even born. When I used to go up to my grandfather's house in Ashtabula, he was born in the 19th century, and he started watching C-SPAN the day it went on. He loved it. So you were a C-SPAN geek, huh?
22: I was a C-SPAN geek. I grew up watching C-SPAN,
1: And I thought it was so cool that you could turn on your TV and just see Congress live. How crazy is that?
11: It's not crazy. It was a public service, and the cable industry got together,
1: so cool.
11: And they created this giant, and then they went and got Brian Lamb to run it, who became the best interviewer in the world. Did you like Book Notes with Brian?
1: No, I got my thrills just from watching people meander on the House floor. That was where I got my kicks.
11: Okay. No wonder you moved to Washington, D.C. and married Seth Mandel. Mm-hmm. But when you or Seth, in fact, when Stolen Youth came out, did either Brian or Brian probably had retired by then. How about Peter Slynn? Were you interviewed on Book Notes for Stolen Youth?
1: I was not interviewed, but my one and only time besides right now that I was on C-SPAN, I gave a book talk for Stolen Youth at the Conservative Women's something or other. And I gave a whole speech, and it was aired on C-SPAN multiple times. It was super fun. And every time it aired, I would know because I'd get emails from people saying, I just watched you on C-SPAN.
11: You know, C-SPAN has saved American publishing nonfiction division because, for example, whenever the Nixon Library has a host with an author with a good book, C-SPAN will show up 2 out of 3 times. They'll do it for the Reagan Library. They'll do it for the Obama Library, I'm sure, when they start doing book events there. The Clinton Library, the Kennedy Library, they are nonpartisan. They're absolutely, they're saving books. And I love that because they take authors seriously and they give them serious time.
1: It was fantastic. I sold so many books because of it.
11: Yeah. Stolen Youth by Bethany Mandel. Bethany, you're following Haviv Redegor. Do you listen to Haviv? Do you read Haviv?
1: I do read him. I'm not as avid of a listener as you are, though.
11: Okay. So Haviv was just on saying that the Israeli elections will not break until the end, and that we have no way of knowing which way it will break, and that it will essentially be tribal because Israelis vote strategically in a way that Americans just don't grasp. Your assessment of his assessment?
1: I believe him 100%. First of all, he's there, and I'm not nearly as attuned to it. But that's, my husband works for Commentary Magazine. His name is Seth Mandel, and he covers Israeli politics very closely also. And that's basically what he's saying as well.
11: All right. Second thing he said, which was more up your alley as author of Stolen Youth, never before in human history has one generation been less connected to what their previous generation knew. In other words, that your children don't know what you know, and my children's grandchildren, and my grandchildren don't know what my children know, because a disintermediating influence of social media has destroyed the means of transmitting knowledge and replaced it with social media. Henry Kissinger wrote about this by the way, in his last book, Leaders, in the last chapter on the age of image replacing the age of text. Very scary to think about. What do you think about that?
1: I mean, if you look at the Lindsey Clancy trial that's happening live right now, the amount of disinformation that is being spread simultaneous to the event happening is terrifying. It's like there's two people there's one show and two people are watching two different editions of it. And that's simultaneous. We're watching the Lindsey Clancy trial happening live on television every day. And so if you pull back and you see through the lens of October 7th, which was almost 3 years ago, there's wildly different interpretations of what happened that day. If you want to pull back further, 9/11, the same thing. And so, I mean, it's absolutely true.
11: He also believed that we're not teaching American children about the uniqueness and greatness of America because they no longer
1: 100%.
11: Have civics.
1: Mm-hmm.
11: You agree?
1: I mean, if you look at the polling of civics teachers about what they think their job is, they think their job is to mobilize activists. They don't think their job is to teach civics. Look up Google civics teachers, what they think their role is. It is terrifying. And we're also seeing this in our history classes. Our kids are learning that the founding fathers were not heroes, but they were slave masters. And that's how they think of George Washington and Thomas Jefferson, all of those people. And so if you take away everything that's special about our country's founding, you're taking away everything that's special about our country, period. And we're seeing the drop in patriotism and the drop in pride in being an American and the importance that people place in that, you know, being American, just drop from generation to generation. And unfortunately, it's partisan. We're seeing a drop way, way faster on the left than on the right. But I think we're seeing a drop on the right as well.
11: and your comments on two more stories. The Abraham Lincoln story, which I'll play a Jack Keane quote about in the next segment, and John Ossoff's horrific slander about Natalie Harp, with whom I work occasionally to get stuff from and to the president. I just can't believe a United States senator would slander a female aide that way.
1: I don't know what you're talking about.
11: Don't look. But he intimated that the president was flying around with Natalie because they were intimate. And it's so disgusting.
1: Nice. That's really feminist.
11: He should lose the election.
1: That's a great feminist.
11: He should absolutely lose the election. Do you know about the Abraham Lincoln story?
1: Nope. Okay, I've been off the grid for days.
11: Okay, good for you. Stay off the grid. Were you on vacation? Was it the giraffe?
1: Yes, I was on Ellis Island yesterday.
11: Oh, wow. How'd the kiddos like that?
1: Weeping. They thought it was fine. I stood there weeping, thinking about the fact that all of our direct ancestors stepped foot in America in the room that Seth and I were standing in, and we were there with three of our six children, and I wept. I'm not proud.
11: Oh, no, I'm with you. James Hewitt, 1868, came through Ellis Island. He lied, by the way. He said he was from Scotland because he was an Irishman and didn't want to be discriminated against. Didn't help. Still had to go to the coal mines in Pennsylvania. But 1868, that's Ellis Island for me. Glad you loved it. Follow Bethany at Bethany Shondark. Or read her at themomwars.substack.com. You C-SPAN 2 viewers, themomwars.substack.com. I'll be right back with a final comment on today's Hugh Hewitt Show.
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4: 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I'm glad I ran into you, Congressman Self.
3: Of course, Mason. And you can always contact my office at 972-202-4111. 50 paid for by official funds authorized by the House of Representatives.
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0: Welcome back, America. About the United States Lincoln, which I was talking at USS Abraham Lincoln, I was talking with Bethany Mandel about. Here is General Jack Keane on America's newsroom this morning.
6: The CENTCOM commander visiting the USS Lincoln. There were questions about morale and questions about how these sailors at sea for, what is it, 200 days plus and counting, I do believe. And now the USS Washington is going to leave Japan and head for the Persian Gulf and give it relief. General, how significant was that visit and what's important, do you think, that we should understand?
7: Yeah, well, first of all, I did talk to Admiral Cooper. He had a great visit with the troops there. They feel good about what's happening here. I've never seen such misrepresentation in the media of the actual facts that took place. A soldier fell overboard and was rescued. They were claiming that multiple soldiers were committing suicide. Not soldiers, sailors. I don't want to insult the sailors by calling them soldiers. But the reality is the misrepresentation has really been quite significant. I mean, I understand people disagree with the war. I got that. It is, and those arguments should be made. But this, I'm glad Cooper went there. He wrote a great article in the Wall Street Journal op-ed that's worth reading to give you his assessment of what's took place. And it's insulting to these troops. I mean, they've been there for a long time, standing tall, representing the United States, and that's what they volunteered to do. And when they're doing something like that, they really feel good about the meaning and the purpose of what it's about, and their families are sacrificing as well. I mean, we should be very proud of them, wrapping our arms around them figuratively in terms of what they've accomplished. Well done. They're heading home to their families. It's good news.
0: Thank you, General Keane. 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Thanks again to C-SPAN 2. I'll be here all week. It's the dog days of August. Congress is gone. So they got Stephanie Miller from the left and me from the smart side, the right side. Each doing 3 hours a day on C-SPAN 2 because they're smart and they show America. Sam Feist and Howard Mortman, great people. Peter Slen and Brian Lamb, the greatest people. Lots of my friends at C-SPAN 2. You're an American treasure. Thank you all. I'll see you tomorrow on the next Hugh Hewitt Show.

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2: With SRN News, I'm Keith Peters in Washington. President Trump is threatening to take action in Oman.
3: President Trump is reportedly threatening to bomb Oman, which is a U.S. ally, if the country gets in the way of his administration's own talks with Iran. The two countries have been separately negotiating with Tehran to reopen the Strait of Hormuz. It's unclear where things stand now between the U.S. and Iran, as the 60-day memorandum of understanding is expiring.
2: That's correspondent Laura Winters reporting. It was a down day on Wall Street, with the Dow Jones Industrial Average dropping 272 points, the NASDAQ lower by 84, with the S&P 500 down by 40 points, oil floating around $85 a barrel. This is SRN News.
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5: Welcome to Seculo. It's Monday. It's August 17th. Welcome to the show. Will Haynes in studio. This is Logan Seculo. Phone lines are open at 1-800-684-3110. Talking about the breaking news, you always feel like there's something new coming out of the Middle East, coming out of our war with Iran. Iran has now placed a $30,000 bounty for the capture or murder of U.S. troops. And by the way, if you happen to be a woman who can do this crime, essentially, who can commit one of these murders or captures, they'll actually give you more. You don't see a lot of that in the Middle East, but you know why they're doing this. Again, a $30,000 reward for anyone who kills and captures a U.S. soldier, with the reward doubled if you are an Iranian woman. This, of course, is coming at a very, very hostile time. And it comes to the point where President Trump has been talking about who has the Strait of Hormuz, who's controlling what. We have been dealing with this war now for many months now, but now it feels like the plot has thickened as you have this moment where they are encouraging their own people to get out there and make some money.
7: Well, this comes at a time as well where Reuters is reporting that a senior Iranian official is saying Iran could be considering moving to an offensive posture as opposed to just a defensive posture. This is a serious issue here, this $30,000 bounty, because you don't think of it just in the terms of the battlefield of Iran or the vessels that are near Iran.
5: Yeah, this is a big concern. We got to be fair. Like there's not a lot of restrictions that we know about this. So this could spill over into American soil.
7: That's right. You think about the Iranians being the largest state sponsor of terrorism. What is the most likely form of this taking place if they are offering this bounty? In terrorism form. When you think about their proxies with Hamas, Hezbollah, the Houthis, their preferred form of warfare is terror. So when you start to think about a $30,000 reward, you start to think about how porous the American border was for 4 years under Joe Biden. We know that IRGC members, people with ties to the IRGC, people with ties to terrorist proxy groups, were caught at the border. You also have to assume, with how porous and how many gotaways there were, there are individuals that were not caught that are under this same category. So it's not just a, oh, this is the war taking place over there kind of thought process. When they are calling for this and publicly calling for this, that has to start wondering. Every military installation, any person in military could then potentially be a target on the battlefield, which Iran is expanding globally at this point.
5: Yeah, absolutely. We want to take your calls about this and some other topics. CeCe Hiles is going to be joining us in a little bit to talk about an update from Pastor Saul. You know about this story out of China. We got an update coming from there. We also are going to talk a little bit more about some of the ACLJ work because we are really starting to wrap up. As I said, it's the 17th of August, so we're going to start wrapping up our Impact Match. 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You have your gift doubled. That means there's another ACLJ supporter ready to unlock their pledge. And when you do it today, even if you decide I want to become a champion, which is something that gives on a monthly basis, your first donation is doubled. We've had a great month so far. 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And then it'll be months until we're able to open up another one of these opportunities. We were able to get it through August, and then we'll have to wrap up for a number of months, probably towards the end of the year. Maybe we'll be able to do something else. But today is the day to do it. Go to aclj.org. But like I said, phone lines are open. I want to hear from you. When you hear about these threats coming in, does that make you rethink the way we even negotiate with Iran? That they would put this kind of bounty on their people to do this? 1-800-684-3110. Again, 1-800-684-3110.
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0: Hey, it's Mark Davis. You know, sometimes the answers we're looking for come from places we didn't even know to look. Listen to this story from Diane H. Changed the way I think about what's possible.
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5: Welcome back to Secular. I want to clarify something. You may say, who's making this bounty? How are they able to do this? Is this something that's happening undercover? Is this something they're getting out in this dark web? How are we finding out about this? No, they're saying it front and center. They have the Iranian army chief, Amir Hatimi, said there's a large number of requests for these bounties to put on American soldiers, despite, of course, there not being that many U.S. ground troops in Iran, which is why we're a little concerned that this is going to be taken outside of Iran. But again, this was put out through their media chains. This wasn't something that was done desperately or done some quiet way through some tunnel system, through some, you know, WhatsApp threat. This is just done in their public media saying, you know what, we've decided we're going to put a bounty on the heads of all U.S. soldiers. And by the way, if you're a woman, we're going to double it. Because if they, of course, think that women are usually second class, but in this situation, you know, they're going to do it because, you know, have someone who they think less of be able to commit a murder, then maybe they should be doubled.
7: Well, and once again, I think that tells you all you need to know also about where they're expecting this to take place, not necessarily on the battlefield of Iranian territory, but elsewhere around the world. If they are saying, you know, courageous Iranian women who can carry out such an action will receive double the reward. That, to me, is saying that they are expecting this not to happen on the aircraft carriers that are stationed in the Gulf or the pilots that are flying over. They are thinking that this will be a terroristic style attack on American soldiers around the world. They also are claiming that the weapon that is used to kill an American would be kept in a supposed museum currently under planning, so that they are going to almost
5: memorialize.
7: I think they're expecting that there could be martyrs if something like this goes forward, and this will become a part of the revolution's lore going forward. I think there's several different ways to dissect this, though. One, I think it is a real threat. I think you can't look away from that.
5: It's not just showboating.
7: Right. And so I think the military will take actions accordingly. Ever since the beginning of the war, security on bases has been ramped up. There also have been statements of like, hey, if you're in certain areas, if you are on a U.S. military installation, don't go out in public in your uniform. Go out in street clothes if you're leaving base. So those are things that have precautions that have been taken. Don't make yourself a target to a terror attack. However, I think it's also interesting, and a lot of people are asking, you know, where does this money come from? It's not like they have $0,
5: yeah.
7: But that economic factor is here.
5: Let's take a call. Yeah. I want to steal their thunder. Let's go to Russ in Ohio. Russ, go ahead.
11: Well, you just took my thunder. I don't know where they're getting that money. And they're nothing but liars. General Keane and so many other experts are saying that these people are never going to give up and all these
5: Russ.
11: Things. I don't know why. What President Trump is waiting for to finish the job. I'm getting frustrated with that part.
5: Russ, I certainly get frustrated when these kind of moments happen because I don't disagree with you, which is we kind of all know what we're dealing with, but then there's this false reality that's presented to us as if they're this negotiating partner that seems like they're going to stick to what they're going to have to say. Of course, we know that has failed multiple times over and over again, where they are telling President Trump something, he reports it, and then, of course, it doesn't go. Look, the president and the administration are not dumb. They have to understand that this is happening and that this does not make the American negotiation process look safe or secure. It gets worse, though, because this is not something that on Front Street you would put out there as an American media. This is what the Iranian media has from their heads of the army saying, you know what? We're putting a dollar reward on citizens who are willing to take this fight into their own hands. And double it, by the way, if you're a woman. So $30,000 in converted for if you are a man who takes on and murders or captures a U.S. soldier. If you're a woman, we're going to make it $60,000 that you're going to get. Again, fairly life-changing money for a lot of people over there.
7: Well, and to that point,
5: and
7: Russ, I think, one, it's not as if they have $0 or can't print money to satisfy this bounty. Yes, the economic portion of the war has become the major focus of the administration, putting more sanctions on Iran, putting stress on their oil supply chains through Hormuz, that blockade. So, yeah, they are in economic dire straits in the Iranian country and in their economy, but it doesn't mean that they're not making this as an attractive offer. I think that is the exact reason why they are using a monetary bonus or reward, if you will, for their people. It's also to be like, look, we do have this this ability to pay out. So there's a lot of propaganda there, as well as the individuals that are Iranian are probably suffering, thinking, oh, maybe I can make money. Here's the other angle, too, that I don't think a lot of people may be catching on to. This statement that is trying to, you know, turn the page into a more offensive strategy is coming from the Iranian army chief. I think what this also tells you is there is still this internal struggle between the IRGC and the normal army, the main army.
5: Yeah, we need to break that down, because I think we conflate the two as Americans. Maybe we don't even understand that this is separate forces.
7: Right. This shows that that power struggle is still ongoing in Iran. After the death and the killing of the Ayatollah and a lot of the other leadership, the IRGC is really who stepped in to fill that vacuum. And that is who we know that there's a back channel with the U.S. government, with the IRGC, amongst also the forward-facing negotiations with mediators that are in the region. But the fact that it's the army chief that isn't the IRGC, it's two separate entities. There's the Iranian Republic's army and then the Iranian Revolutionary Guard Corps, which is their elite forces that also control a lot of the economy. That is where you're starting to see publicly now this rift rise up again. Because as the Trump administration says, we're still negotiating, we're still in these channels. This is very important to watch, because the fact that they are moving here, that the army chief is trying to make this statement and trying to show I'm in control, that does show that one of the reasons why it is hard to negotiate is because that internal struggle is still ongoing.
5: It's still ongoing. We don't know who a new leadership would be, but of course, the idea of there being a new regime, a true new regime, was kind of thrown out very early. And I think for a lot of us, there's regret there. That maybe we have done something poorly here. We have made the wrong decision. But of course, there's also pushback for those that want to see the job finished. I want to take a call about that. Bill in Wyoming, on line one. Bill, go ahead.
12: Yeah, thanks for taking my call. I've been wondering about this because I have yet to hear anything positive or whatever concerning this announcement about the bounty from the Democrat Party. Do you have anything to say about that?
5: Yeah, they're going
12: to
5: ignore it, I feel like, for the most part.
7: Well, actually, what they're going to do is they're going to turn this as, look, here's how President Trump has put not just our troops that are in the region in harm's way, but our troops all around the world. I saw John Ossoff, who is running again for Senate in Georgia, was making that a big point his campaign this weekend.
5: Let's not pretend there's not a little validity to that.
7: Well,
5: let's not pretend that this war, which again had very different intentions than maybe we had planned, and maybe we are at a turning point here, or a tipping point, if you will, where Americans do look at it and go, what are we doing here? We are now not only, of course, everyone knows if you become a member of the United States military, especially now when it is a volunteer military, you know that you are putting yourself in harm's way, that you are going to be a target to a lot of people, and unfortunately that's what it is. But are there things that our political world can do to help protect that, and are there things that can help or can make them more vulnerable? This is one of those moments where we have put them in a bit more harm's way than maybe was necessary.
7: Well, and I think it goes back to things that we've said on this broadcast many times, is why it is frustrating to some degree that that President Trump has his own path here for those that never wanted it to happen, or those that wanted complete regime change. He has taken kind of the middle ground of like, hey, we hit them really hard and now we're negotiating. That's where you see frustration, even from us, that like,
5: but negotiation can't have,
7: right,
5: have bounties on the heads of all of all. If you said there were bounties on the head of the leadership, I can honestly say that's probably not something too crazy to think about. The fact that, and I would clue that from the very top down, but you're talking about anyone. You're blanketly saying, hey, citizens of Iran or people who are listening to this, we're going to pay you for essentially the scalp of a troop here. I mean, this is getting to the point of the risk. Where does the risk outweigh the reward here? And what is the reward at this point? We need strong leadership to come in and explain this, or, as we've said a million times, do the job. Phone lines are open, 1-800-684-3110. When we get back, we're going to give you a little bit of update on some of the work of the ACLJ here. It's not only going to be Iran Mondays. I want to keep this conversation rolling. CeCe Howell's going to be joining us in the back half, giving you an update on Pastor Saw. And of course, as frustrating as this is, it's why we have teams in the UN. It's why we have teams in Europe. It's why we have a Middle Eastern, you know, the ACLJ Jerusalem. We're a worldwide effort here, folks. And I want you to be a part of that team, too. So as we head to the break, consider supporting the work here at ACLJ.org. And of course, think about, pray about giving me a call, because I would love to have you on the air today. 1-800-684-3110. Phone lines are open for you. We'll be right back.
13: We've witnessed monumental legal victories from defending the 14th Amendment and protecting our sacred American right to vote, the overturning of Roe v. Wade, and standing up for the religious liberty of our kids and seniors. But even with the many historic wins we've achieved, the battle is far from over. The attacks on our constitutionally protected rights persist. Countless unborn babies remain in jeopardy, and across the globe, innocent Christians are being targeted and killed across this country and around the world. This fight isn't just the ACLJ's, it's all of ours. 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
5: Lines are open for you at 1-800-684-3110. When you hear that there is a bounty on all American soldiers' lives right now, just telling the Iranian people, go out there, commit murder. Not only are we going to give you money, we're going to memorialize you in a museum to this war. It doesn't feel like something that could be happening in 2026, but sadly it is. And again, this isn't some fringe situation. This isn't some situation that's being told in some back channel underground. I think we kind of can conflate Hamas tactics and Iranian tactics as being, they're not, I mean, yes, they're all connected, certainly, but they're not the same kind of trickery, if you will. This is just put on mainstream media in their markets saying, hey, you want to go do this? Guess what? All's fair. Bring us the bodies. We'll pay you out. Bring us the weapon. We'll hang it up for display. People can walk by and pay their respects. And we know that that is their method. And it's just shocking. It's disturbing. But it also shows where we are in the state of this war. That every time we think we are headed towards some kind of conclusion, this kind of thing happens. And it is something we need to be very well aware of when we're dealing with what is clearly a true threat. Because we don't know that's only going to happen in Iran on the ground. This threat could extend to U.S. soil. By the way, a lot of American soldiers on the ground throughout the world. obviously in Europe and in Asia, there are American soldiers everywhere. So now you have put, and then they, you know, it's not even specific. It's veterans. What are we talking about here? They've made a very blanket statement saying, you know what? We'll do this for you. In the work of the ACLJ, as much as it is important that we have to keep talking about all these different things, when we are talking about the lives of our U.S. troops, I think we need to really take a step for a moment and go, what are we doing? Are we confident in the way things are being held and are happening? Maybe we are. And I want to hear from you. That's at 1-800-684-3110. I want to hear from Mary, who's calling in North Carolina. She's an ACLJ champion, kind of leads into this. Go ahead, Mary.
15: Yes, I have. First, I want to thank you so much for being my main source of information. And just a few comments. One is that I've never trusted the Iranians. I was in college when the regime change occurred in 79. And I recall the problems between the two Islamic groups. And I had classmates that were Iranian saying they got letters from home saying, stay in America where you're safe. And the tears in their eyes, getting that. And even now, hearing the bounty thing, that is very concerning to me. I have a son who's been in the Marine Corps 19 years, and he's over there right now. And being that he's a husband with a wife

0: are risks that go into it. But we live in a modern society where you think modern, even era of war, isn't like this, where there's just a bounty for anyone. And like you said, you have a son with multiple children, your grandchildren. We feel for them. And it does reframe this back and forth we always get right now between, you know, are we negotiating? Is there a deal on the horizon? Is it not on the horizon? When you're negotiating people who are willing to do this. Again, not a bounty on our leadership, which obviously I don't like, but I kind of understand from a war perspective. But a bounty on anyone who may serve our country. And a significant one at that. From the government on their local media. Mary, thank you, though, for calling, and thank you for being a champion. It's a disturbing revelation here, and I know a lot of you are calling in about it. Maybe we could take some more, but I want to get your thoughts.
1: Well, and once again, I think to that point, that's why I think we have been pretty strong in our statements of we want the Islamic Republic of Iran, that framework, that government, to no longer exist. Why? Because the people that are the third tier, the fifth tier, however far down you go, are the ones that are still calling for what? The assassination, effectively, with a bounty on the lives of American troops. And so I think even though it is that internal power struggle, because the chief of the army isn't who's necessarily being negotiated with, because it is that split, it shows that the power struggle is real and that their tactics and their belief system is still intact. That is still the way they want to do business in this world, and therefore they should no longer have the option to do business in this world.
0: Yeah, let's take Leonard, who's calling on line three, who certainly feels similarly. Leonard, go ahead.
2: Hi. I wanted to just say this is absolutely repulsive.
0: Yeah.
2: And I think that this shows the kind of enemies we're up against, and I think we need to trust God and finish the job.
0: Yeah, I mean, I think that is a very good way to put it. It shows the enemy that we're up against, what you're actually dealing with here. This is not a traditional, I guess you'd say, conflict worldwide. You are dealing with governments and regimes that are willing to weaponize their own people. We have seen that underhandedly with Hamas when we've said, you know, human shields, all those kind of statements that are thrown out there a little too flippantly these days when you don't realize what they're talking about. In this situation, it's the opposite. It's citizen cavalry that's being sent to take down and destroy anyone who may wave the flag of the United States of America.
1: Well, and to that point as well, going back to the previous caller said, you know, what have elected Democrats been saying about this? They're using this as a time to dunk on the president. They're using it as a time to say, like, look, he's drastically depleted our munitions reserves. He has sent people into harm's way. Now there's going to be a bounty on them. But they're not offering any solution either. They could disagree with the premise of getting into this, but they haven't said, here's how we should move forward. Here's how we should work together to defeat this. I don't think anyone out there, maybe a few in Congress, in the House of Representatives, would say that, you know, we had no problems with Iran. But the fact of the matter is that this is the reality that we are living in. And they're all just using it as a political talking point for the election in November. Of like, we need to put a check on the president because look what he's done. He's put our troops in harm's way. But where's the solution? Where's the, here's how we would work with him to ensure that Iran is not a threat to the United States. That's what we're missing here. So even if you side with people on the left or even on the right that are critics of the president and what he decided to do here, then where's the solution too? I want to hear that from people. I want to hear if you think that it's being this war is being prosecuted in the wrong way. What else would you do? Because it's not just bring them all home. It's not just leave it as it is. So they can complain about it and get people fired up at rallies in Atlanta. But if you don't have a solution, then you're also not any better than what you claim to be saying you're talking out against.
0: We got a second half hour coming up. This first half hour flew by. We do have an update from the ACLJ team on the situation with Pastor Saw in China. That's going to be coming in a couple segments. But we still want to take your calls at 1-800-684-3110. 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We do it live, 12 to 1 p.m. Eastern time. You can be a part of the chat, be a part of it. It's really fun. It's a good way to engage with like-minded, sometimes not so like-minded people, but it's always entertaining. We'll be right back. More on Seculo in less than a minute. 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
1: With SRN News, I'm Keith Peters in Washington. President Trump is threatening to take action in Oman.
2: President Trump is reportedly threatening to bomb Oman, which is a U.S. ally, if the country gets in the way of his administration's own talks with Iran. The two countries have been separately negotiating with Tehran to reopen the Strait of Hormuz. It's unclear where things stand now between the U.S. and Iran, as the 60-day memorandum of understanding is expiring.
1: That's correspondent Laura Winters reporting. It was a down day on Wall Street, with the Dow Jones Industrial Average dropping 272 points, the NASDAQ lower by 84, with the S&P 500 down by 40 points, oil floating around $85 a barrel. This is SRN News.
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4: 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I want you to be a part of it today at ACLJ.org. Of course, it's Monday. It's August 17th. And the work continues on. In the next segment, we're going to be joined by CeCe Heil, who's going to give us an update on Pastor Saw in China. You know him as he was a legal resident of the United States of America, was a pastor to China, was arrested, served a very long sentence there, but still has been denied his request to return home. This is the point where he has been dealing with a battle with cancer and would certainly love to come to America, meet his grandchildren, spend time with them, and get home. But that being said, the main topic of the day, and we're going to discuss that more at length coming up, because the work of the ACLJ is very important, and I want to make sure we never forget that that is why this show is on the air completely, is, you know, we have an incredible legal team, and we have an incredible media team. We obviously want to keep you updated on the news of the day and stuff that we find to be interesting, one of which, of course, today is the $30,000 bounty that has been placed on the lives of our U.S. troops by the Iranian army in their public media facing operation, essentially saying, if you're a man, $30,000 we would like, or you would get for each person you kill that waves the flag in the United States of America. If you're a woman, we're going to double it, because, you know, it's more insulting to a man to be murdered by a woman in their culture. And then we're going to take the weapon that you caused this damage with, we're going to hang it on the wall, put it behind a glass case, memorialize you in our museum against America. Sounds like a joke. Sounds like something from 100 years ago, but this is what's happening, actually happening in our current quote unquote negotiation with Iran to end this war. You may have agreed with the original motives of the war. You may disagree with them, but now at least you can see what we're dealing with in terms of a threat. It's not just position to leadership. We are talking about specifically anyone who is a United States military service person. We heard from a mom who called in saying her son is serving right now, small children, her grandchildren. And yeah, you understand there's always a risk to being a United States military service person. But a risk is a little different than a bounty on your head. We know that people we work with have had those bounties on their heads, but again, they're usually pretty high up. It's people who are the ones directing these initiatives. But now it's moved on to the individual person. And how will President Trump respond to this? Has he yet?
5: I'm not seeing a response directly from the president yet. Once again, we did see that this now 60-day window of negotiation is officially closed. So this is where we've gotten, at the same time that the 60-day window that was supposed to, after the MOU, which was ripped up effectively by the Iranians, but that negotiation time has closed. It's getting to a curious point as far as the observing the way that this plays out, because you are seeing more desperate moves from the Iranians. And the fact that they are saying we are going to go on the offensive, you have this army chief doing this bounty. You also know that there are people around the world that are not like the citizens of Iran that were massacred in the streets for protesting the regime. There are people around the world that are true believers in the Islamic Revolution of Iran.
6: Of course.
5: And that is where this is taking what could be a very dark turn for this chapter of this conflict. Because if Iran is feeling like they are in a corner, it could get a lot messier going forward if there isn't a plan to end this once and for all.
4: I want you to give me a call. We have three lines open right now. After this segment, we have with CC. We may take some calls during that segment. I'm going to take as many calls as I can. 1-800-684-3110. A lot of you are watching online. Make sure you tell your friends about this show and everything that we do here at the organization. We'll be back in just a minute. But again, phone lines are open for you at 1-800-684-3110. Right back, senior attorney here at the ACLJ, CC Heil.
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7: 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ACLJ Chief Counsel Jay Sekulow.
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4: Welcome back to Sekulow. Phone lines are jammed right now, so stay on hold. If you're on hold right now, let our phone screener take a minute to get through as many calls as we can. So just stay on hold. Don't go anywhere right now. We will get to as many of you as we possibly can in this segment and then also in our last segment. We did want to give you an update. We've seen some news happen about the situation with Pastor Saw in China. This is someone who we've represented for a number of years and served his sentence. He was a pastor, was a legal American citizen resident, I guess
9: lawful
4: we're not resident,
9: resident.
4: Lawful
9: green
4: permanent
9: card
4: resident,
9: holder.
4: Green card holder. And right now served his sentence, which we can get into what that was for, but cannot come home to America right now. And we honestly want this to happen before it's too late.
9: Yeah, absolutely. And I'll just give a background on his case. So back in 2017, Pastor Saw had been doing humanitarian aid work, which China actually had commended him for in the past, but he was doing it on the Burma-China border. And coming back into China, he was targeted and arrested for illegally crossing the border. Now, what's important about this, there were about 15 other people that were crossing at the same time. He was the only one that was targeted, arrested, and put in jail for 7 years. So we, of course, got involved early on. This is, I think, 8 years that we've represented Pastor Saw and his family. And through the years, we appeared 2018. There was a State Department ministerial that brought up Pastor Saw's case. In 2019, we had the UN Working Group on Arbitrary Detention with a favorable opinion saying that he had been arbitrarily detained and that China should release him immediately. And then in 2020, a letter from the Congressional Executive Commission on China, and interesting enough, Senator Rubio was the co-chair at that time, asking President Trump to bring up Pastor Saw's case every time he interacted with Xi and really push for his release. Unfortunately, China didn't pay attention to any of those efforts. He did survive his 7-year sentence, but March 5th, 2024, he was released from prison after serving his entire 7-year sentence. You would think, as a U.S. LPR, a U.S. green card holder since 1990, he would have just been able then, after he served his sentence, he's done everything correct, complied legally with everything, he would have been able to come home to his family in the United States, his wife, his two sons, and now he has a grandson. But unfortunately, China chose to enforce an administrative law that allows China to withhold his passport for 6 months after he's released from prison, up to 3 years. So actually, in September of 2024, China could have issued his passport at that time, but they haven't. It looks like they're continuing to hold it. They're maybe pushing it out to the 3 years, which would be next year. Unfortunately, Pastor Saw has recently been diagnosed with stage 4 cancer, and he wants to come home to his family in the United States, get treatment, see his wife and sons, and meet his new grandson. And that is what the ACLJ is pushing for. It is allowed under Article 14. It can be done. We have seen the president. She has had some compassion when Trump asked him to release Pastor Jin. He did. And Pastor Jin wasn't even a green card holder, but he was allowed, and he hadn't even served his whole sentence, but he was allowed to come to the United States. So we are desperately asking for Pastor Saw, who is a green card holder since 1990, who has his wife and sons and grandson here in the United States, to be released and allowed to come back to the United States to get treatment and to be reunited with his family. And we urgently need help in this, because we have a petition and we want as many people to sign it as possible.
5: That's right. And once again, if you go to ACLJ.org and click on the petitions tab right at the top of the homepage, you'll see something that looks like this. This is the petition you can sign, because we are trying to get as many. Our goal right now is 350,000. We're at a little over 327,000 signatures. If we can get to 350 before we send this to the president, to President Trump, by the way, to bring this up and to make sure that we can get this accomplished, that's our goal. But we know that you can do more than that. We know that through prayer, sharing it with your church, with your friends and family, if we could get to 500,000,
9: that would be great.
5: It would be unbelievable. So go to ACLJ.org, the petitions tab right at the top, and it's the first one you'll see. It looks like this if you're watching on the screen. But Cece, I think it's also important to bring up, because I know how long and how difficult this battle has been that you have been at the front lines of, how many nights, probably months of your life you have been up all night fighting and advocating for Pastor Saw, that when you get to a point, sometimes the victory at the ACLJ is when you're in a country like China.
9: Yes.
5: And you are picked up for what's clearly a political reason because of your religion, your faith. A lot of times that's when people disappear.
9: Yes.
5: It is a victory in and of itself to have someone sometimes just survive the prison term.
9: Yes.
5: Their sentencing. That is through the prayer of the people that we brought this to, through the pressure that the ACLJ was able to bring on China through the U.S. government. It may not sound like a victory to many people, but it is. The fact that when you read about the conditions he was initially put in,
9: yes,
5: it was torture.
9: Right.
5: It's torturing a human being because of their faith. He survived. We were able to keep him alive in that situation. Now we are doing this next phase of this effort to get him home. That's why these signatures, to show the president, to show our U.S. government, sometimes even when we have the connections and you've been working with the State Department for a long time,
9: yes,
5: on things like this, sometimes it also has to show this is important to the American people.
9: That's right.
5: And that's exactly what we're trying to do.
9: Absolutely.
5: Right now.
9: Absolutely. When these letters go to President Trump and to Secretary Rubio, it is very important for us to be able to say we're sending this letter not only on behalf of our client, Pastor Saw, and not only because the ACLJ, this is an issue that's important to us. It's an issue that's important to hundreds of thousands of people. And that actually does make a difference. I know so many times people say, hey, when we sign these petitions, does it make a difference? It does. When President Trump and Secretary Rubio get a letter that's not just from one law firm, but a law firm that says we have 350,000 people that agree with us, or we have 500,000 people that agree that it is ridiculous to keep holding Pastor Saw in China after he served his entire 7-year sentence. He's done everything legally correct. There's no problem whatsoever. And to use an administrative law to continue to punish him is not right. They can send him home with a humanitarian exception, absolutely. He has his green card. All he needs is his Chinese passport, and they can issue that today. And that's what we're asking. Just issue his passport, let him travel home to get his treatment and be with his family.
4: Yeah, and I think, Cece, we can kind of speak to this as well. When we do these petitions, sometimes it is, you know, getting a group of people together to challenge an issue that we know is maybe not going to be the most friendly of issue to the person that we are petitioning. In this situation, and it should help you make decisions on who you're voting for, who you're not voting for, and those kind of things, because in theory, you have what should be a friendly administration to this. However, this case specifically really isn't bipartisan.
9: Right,
4: there's
9: absolutely.
4: No, there shouldn't be anyone pushing back on this. And we don't necessarily know that there is within the United States government, other than getting it to the right person who understands what they're dealing with. And the Trump administration hopefully can see clearly with this.
9: Absolutely. Bipartisan. Let's go back to even Pastor Brunson and Pastor Naren. Senator Shaheen, who is a Democrat senator, she was one of my biggest partners and friends because she understands this is an issue. So it is definitely bipartisan. And even with President Xi, it's really not political. It's not political. It's just saying, hey, you have the opportunity under Article 14, under your own law, you can issue him a passport today and be compliant with your law. Please show compassion like you did with Pastor Jin. Please do that and let him come home.
4: And it's just bringing it to their attention.
9: Yes.
4: Because, like, there's a chance that
9: absolutely
4: she has no idea really what's going on. This is one person in a group of how many in China? I mean, so many that have legal issues in a
9: right.
4: moment. So just like our system here, we have to have people who are there to be their voices to even get the opportunity for the top leaders to go, oh yeah, this is nothing. This shouldn't be anything we have to worry about. But the ACLJ team has to be there.
9: Right.
4: And in working in a country like China, that's not easy for your team.
9: It is not. And just like Will said, you know, when 6 o'clock comes, everybody at the ACLJ is kind of like, okay, we're wrapping it up, except that's when my China day starts. And it was just like with Turkey or India, you know, I don't always get to have, okay, I'm working all day with the State Department, I'm working all day with the administration, and then nighttime comes, and then I switch hats, and now I have to start working China time.
4: Yeah, because it is, what, 12?
9: Yes.
4: 12 hours ahead? Man, this our team is really putting in the hard hours, and we want you to be a part of it. Of course, there's a way you can get involved right now. You can sign that petition, ACLJ.org. Do it today again at ACLJ.org to bring Pastor Saul home. This is something we're going to take to the president. We're going to take the administration and say, look, you can do this. You can make this simple request. And yes, it's for an individual person, but that matters. So we want you to join with us today. That, again, is at ACLJ.org. When we get back, stay on hold. We got a lot of calls coming in. 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Thanks, Cece.
6: We've witnessed monumental legal victories from defending the 14th Amendment and protecting our sacred American right to vote, the overturning of Roe v. Wade, and standing up for the religious liberty of our kids and seniors. But even with the many historic wins we've achieved, the battle is far from over. The attacks on our constitutionally protected rights persist. Countless unborn babies remain in jeopardy, and across the globe, innocent Christians are being targeted and killed across this country and around the world. 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
4: Welcome back to Secula. We got a full bank of calls right now, so I just want to make sure we get through as many as we possibly can. And many of them are ACLJ champions, people that give on a regular monthly basis. And you know what I always say is I like to bump them up to the front. So when they tell our phone screener they're champions, as long as it checks out, you get a little special treatment from our team here. Now, two of you are on hold right now, two champions. One of you on hold for 5 minutes, one's on hold for 16. So I'm going to jump to the 116 first. Let's go to Kathy on line two. Kathy, go ahead. Thanks for being a champion.
12: Thank you very much. Thank you for taking my call. I'm not sure how to even begin to start this, but I think we, the people of the United States of America, need to unite as one. We have become too divided on everything. A lot of people aren't supporting the president's decision, but I will refuse to have any of our soldiers be killed by Iranians because of the fact that we, the people, cannot stand up for this country and fight back as one and not individuals.
4: Yeah, Kathy, number one, thank you for being a champion. I think that you are right, and it's something that we talk about all the time, and it's easy to just become words that the division in this country has gotten to a point of absurdity. The fact that you actually do have an issue like this, there should not be two sides to it. There shouldn't be two sides to Pastor Saul. There shouldn't be two sides to all of this, but a lot of them have become politicized. Now, look, you can have a problem with the way things have gone in Iran, whether you agreed with it at first. Maybe your opinions have changed. Maybe the goals have been shifted and you don't approve of it now. Or maybe you think that maybe it's too late. We need to go figure out another way to solve this problem. It's going to be politicized as we head into a midterm election. It's just sadly the truth that, as Will said, they're using these moments when you have a bounty on the head of American soldiers as, see, look what those people did. And I'm not going to say Republicans wouldn't do the same thing or Democrats wouldn't do the same thing. You're playing with lives. You're using them as political pawns. And we also reveals the seriousness of the nature of the governments that we are trying to work with.
5: Well, and once again, I think that the way that this has been debated within the American political arena, it has not even taken the seriousness of the conflict seriously from the beginning, because you had immediately the opposing party not even try to come up with real understandable path forward or policy on this. They just had them bash the president and say he doesn't know what he's doing, Pete Hegseth doesn't know what he's doing, and trying to downplay the reality that Iran is and has been a threat for a very long time, their entire history, and they have killed American soldiers. So I think that's where it does get frustrating when you read headlines like this and understand that Iran is backed into a corner. And they are going to start lashing out in other ways, and that there's been no unifying moment, as our caller brought up, that, you know, that can really look into it and say, hey, yeah, maybe we do need to start charting a new path forward with Iran. The nuclear deal didn't work, the JCPOA. Negotiating isn't working here. Yeah, let's figure this out.
4: I want to continue on. Another champion, Marion's calling from Texas, longtime caller. Marion, go ahead.
13: Yes, I just wanted to say a lot of people are upset with Trump because he hasn't ended the war. But one of the reasons is because the Democrats have put all this stuff on them, but they never account for the fact that in Benghazi that Obama let a lot of people be killed. And then in Afghanistan, Biden let a lot of people needlessly be killed. And that's OK. But if Trump does something wrong, I'm just tired of people getting on him about that. So my final comment is I believe that behind the scenes, he's trying to initiate activities to where he can arm people there and they'll do the fighting. They want to fight. They fought with their fists before against machine guns. Why wouldn't they fight if they have weapons? So I just wanted people to know the only reason Trump's holding off some is because of the attacks he's getting from the left and all that.
4: Hey, Marion.
5: Well, and I think, Marion, to that point as well, the fact that this is the commander of the army, not the IRGC, that's making this threat, there's a power struggle. Maybe they will end up fighting and killing each other off, so to speak, to give an opening for the Iranian people to step up. I'm with you. I hope that that's the path forward, but it's still, it's not in a great spot right now.
14: Yeah, let's continue on. Thanks, Marion. Don is calling with a similar idea. Don, go ahead.
15: Yeah, I wish President Trump would take a new look at this whole war. I think we're going at it the wrong way, in the sense that we need to, instead of attack them at their strengths, we need to look for their weakness. We need to make them off balance. In martial arts, you don't go after the guy's strongest points. You go after their weakest. You do a leg sweep. You do this or that. We need to look at new spots, work at finding the leaders, locating them. They'll start popping their heads up pretty soon. But we need to attack them in the north, attack them in the south, keep them off balance. And then what happens is because right now they're calling the shots.
14: Yeah, it does feel, Don, and I'm only cutting you off because we're just running low on time. It does feel like sometimes in these situations that we are not leading this fight, that we are, like you said, the ones on our back foot trying to handle what's happening in this moment, not the ones taking the lead here. If not, you wouldn't have the vibrato that they have to say these kind of things.
5: Well, and I think the most frustrating thing has been all the times when they've broken their promises and President Trump said, all right, now we're going to deal the death blow.
14: Yeah, and then it doesn't happen.
5: We led from the beginning. This was a true show of American force like we've never seen before at the beginning of this. And then when it got to the negotiating factor, it's like we forgot the best tool we have, which is the American force that can really put them in a position where they have no other choice but to surrender. And that has just been kind of left to the wayside.
14: All right, let's quickly take Larry in Mississippi. Larry, you're running out of time. Let's go ahead.
16: Well, I just think that we try to fight a war with a Western attitude, and we don't want to destroy the general public in Iran, but the Muslims don't care a thing about their own people. And that's why it's going to take very radical action in order for us to stop this mess now once and for all.
14: Yeah, Larry, if we knew the war we were getting ourselves into, and I assume that we had good leadership that did understand that, I don't disagree with you, that this is the kind of threat you're talking about here. People who are willing to sacrifice their own people and also weaponize citizens to do this kind of thing. Quickly, let's go to Tony in Texas. Tony, last call of the day. Go ahead.
17: Hey, man, here's my point. Number one, you're dealing with liars. When you put something out on the air that, we're going to pay $30,000 to kill service, first of all, being a veteran and being a retired LEO, it's on your mind all the time. People hate you anyway.
5: Right.
17: But number one, you're going to trust a liar to pay you $30,000? How are you going to do that?
14: Yeah, Tony, I mean, these are people that are desperate. I assume that too.
5: There's the people that are the true believers that hear that and they're like, right, this is my cause in the Iranian infrastructure. And then there's the people that are so desperate because of economic dire straits. They're like,
14: we'll take
5: what
14: the risk.
5: Could it hurt?
14: Yeah, take the risk, and hey, maybe I get my name up in a plaque in a museum. All right, thank you all for joining us today. It's Monday. It is the back half now of our Impact Match. I want you to be a part of it today. That's at aclj.org. Thank you to everyone who called in today. We took a ton of calls. 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
1: with SRN News. I'm Keith Peters in Washington. President Trump is again threatening Oman.
20: After Iran said it was working to finalize a joint statement with Oman on a plan to manage shipping through the Strait of Hormuz, U.S. President Donald Trump made a threat that he would bomb Oman if it got in the way of a deal. Details have previously emerged that Oman and Iran would reopen the strait with ships entering through a route close to Iran and exiting through a route close to Oman without paying fees or tolls during an interim period. Speaking to a Fox News reporter, Trump threatened Oman not to get in the way of any potential deal, allegedly using an expletive for emphasis, though Fox News did not provide audio of the interview.
1: Correspondent Luke Garrett reporting. On Wall Street, the Dow down by 272 points. The